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4: What a turn of events on the ice. 2-0 lead for the Colorado Avalanche, and Vegas on the power play appears.

0: So, I mean, this is, let's see. Shea was what, came to the league, what, 2018 or so, right, 2019? They had one game, they had a bunch of games in 2021, but that was like, you know, whatever. COVID year, I'm not counting. But in the last, I mean, this is the second game since 2021 that the Thunder failed to score 90 points. And this is the playoffs. I'm just speechless. I really am. But you know something? I'm also happy. I'm speechless, but I'm happy. Because with this loss, the Oklahoma City Thunder have just opened up for us our system play for game number 5. And that is, very simply put, the Oklahoma City Thunder money line in the first quarter. Here's your line right now on game number 5 in Oklahoma City for Tuesday night. Thunder are 5.5-point favorites. Your total is 215.5. And Thunder first quarter is what we are going to play right away. And it is, we'll wait till it posts, but might have to lay, the money line might be a little bit too expensive in the first quarter. Might have to lay some points here, but Thunder getting blown out and embarrassed in this game to then respond and bounce back, that's what I would do for them to, I think they respond in a big way. I'm curious. Let's see how teams do in blowout fashions in the playoffs. So you lose a game. I mean, what do we want to say? They lost by what? 20 points here? So you want to say you lose a game by 20? This is interesting. Let's see. Previous margin was 20 or less. Okay. So how'd you do? Let's see. I want to say these teams probably bounce back in a big way. Let's see. In the history of the database, we'll have to shorten this. We'll go 2021 season. And I'll have to say it's a playoff game. 53-46 straight up in the first quarter. Oh, wow. Actually, not good. Not good in the first quarter. So you get blown out by 20. You actually don't respond. Maybe that's because these teams are bad or they just chalk it up, you know? But hey, it is a system play for me. Again, the system play for those just checking in. You lose a game in the NBA playoffs in this series. The next game, you are the favorite. In the first quarter, those teams are now 19-7-1 straight up on the money line in the first quarter. Going back to 2021, 96-51-5 on the first quarter. So system engaged. Thunder first quarter, game number 5 for this game tonight, Monday night. It's Knicks money line, Knicks alternate spread, every way you put it. Hey, coming up next tomorrow morning, Dave Ross, Jensen Lewis with VSiN by the books, and then Gil Alexander and Kelly Blidlin at a numbers game at 10, prop points at 1 o'clock on your Memorial Day here on VSiN, the Sports Betting Network.
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8: The Spurs are going to tie up the NBA's West Finals at 2 games apiece. San Antonio at home is leading Oklahoma City 92-73 with only about 3.5 minutes to go. OKC's Jalen Williams out again with a sore hamstring. 19 points for Shai Gilgeous-Alexander. But the visiting Thunder are shooting 30% from the floor, including from three-point range, just 5 of 32. Spurs star Victor Wembanyama, 33 points in 31 minutes on the court. Wembanyama was a near-unanimous choice for All-NBA first team. The two unanimous choices were OKC's Shai Gilgeous-Alexander and Denver's Nikola Jokic. In the NHL playoffs, Vegas at home was down 3-0 in the first. They're now leading Colorado 4-3 with about 7 minutes left, trying to go up 3 games to none. The Indy 500 went to Felix Rosenquist. Late in NASCAR 600, Christopher Bell leads.
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13: Lows level off around 56 tonight under clear skies. Winds out of the south around 5 miles per hour. Slight chance of rain showers tomorrow. High temperatures reach up to 84, partly cloudy skies. I'm meteorologist Paul Frombly with your weatherology forecast on 95.3 and 99.1 The Score. 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
17: Lookout Weekend, we're cruising on a Friday edition of Money Moves live on VSiN, the Sports Betting Network, SiriusXM Channel 158, iHeartRadio, YouTube TV, the VSiN Watch app. Wherever you're watching or listening, we appreciate you hanging out with us today. I'm Stormy Bonantoni, alongside John Jastrzemski, in for our guy JVT. And even though, JJ, you're an East Coast guy, I appreciate you, you know, giving the Western Conference Finals the time of day today in both the NBA and NHL. We got to cover it. I'm sorry.
18: Come on, Stormy. I am a professional. That is what I do. I understand that I have my New York loyalties and I sound very much like a New Yorker. I don't think you're going to mistake my accent for being from the Midwest or being out in California or whatnot, but come on. It's Wemby and OKC. Like, I can't wait to bet this game. I have a strong take that you're going to hear in Best Bets a little bit later on. Come on, par for the course. Stormy, I'm disappointed. I guess you lowered your expectations a little bit too much of me, you know?
17: I'm proud of you, and I told you this in a commercial break earlier. I'm still surprised that you didn't have the Knicks hat on today. I mean, of all days, coming off the dub at Madison Square Garden, you were there, you told me the vibes were immaculate, and then no Knicks hat today. I don't even know you anymore.
18: Stormy, you know this. You're a television gal. I'm about to go do TV in a couple hours on SNY, the home of the Mets. If I wear the hat and then I got to go and get into the city and, like, I don't have the Travolta flow, but, like, I got to make sure it's, like, firing on all cylinders so I don't look terrible in about 2 hours. So I made sure the hair was, like, solid for our VSiN hit. So for the viewers that are watching on the app or on YouTube TV, wherever you get your VSiN content, no Nick hat for your boy.
17: I love that you're getting ahead of it, though. And the hair does look fresh today. I'll give you that. It looks good.
18: Thank you. I'll give it a B.
17: to come this hour. Very excited. We're going to have Stanley Cup champ TJ Oshie join us in about 15 minutes, get his thoughts on everything that has transpired in the NHL to this point. Obviously, a massive win last night for Montreal in Raleigh. How much can we just chalk that up to the rust factor for Carolina? We'll get his opinion on that, as well as previewing the game tonight between the Vegas Golden Knights and Colorado Avalanche as the Avs find themselves down one game to none in that series as well. We'll also talk plenty of NBA as VSiN senior editor Zach Cohen joins the program. I know he's got a couple props that he really likes for this one coming up tonight. But there's a couple NFL items I want to get into here real quickly with you, JJ. One of which being just something kind of funny that we came across on the timeline earlier today. Apparently, the top 10 NFL best cities have come out, according to USA Today. And producer Justin, by the way, absolutely ecstatic about the top of this list, as he is a Philly guy. He sees the Eagles at number one in Philadelphia. He's thrilled. But then, you know, you start going down the list. Two Buffalo, three Green Bay, four Pittsburgh. Makes sense, right? Kansas City, the success that they've had in recent history. Okay. Number six, Miami? The list had a lot of credibility, and then it lost me there at six.
18: No question. And Stormy, you're talking to somebody that roots for the Miami Dolphins. I think Dan Marino is somewhere in the drop as we
17: see it.
18: Come on, Miami. Miami is a terrible sports city. Maybe during the era of Don Shula and Dan Marino in the 1980s, it might have been a different vibe as Al Pacino is filming Scarface. The Dolphins got the longest playoff drought, win drought in professional sports, 24 years, 25 years and counting. And it's always a city that is infiltrated by opposing fans. It's not necessarily Miami's fault because it's a great place to travel. Vegas runs into the same sort of problems when your team is on the road. But like you see some of these cities, like the passion in Buffalo and Western New York is off the rails. Green Bay, which by the way would have been my number one choice. Mm-hmm. Sorry, Justin. Just the negativity at times in Philadelphia. And I know, listen, New Yorkers are negative as well. But I would have, like, docked that, like, for Philly. Maybe would have put him second or third on the list. Green Bay is just, like, this happy-go-lucky, unifying place. Lambeau Field. Yeah, that list, Buffalo, fine with. Green Bay, fine with. Philly in the top three, fine with. Pittsburgh and Kansas City got to be there. But, like, Minnesota is a much better football town than Miami. Dallas. I don't love Dallas there either, to be honest.
17: How is New Orleans?
18: I know the Cowboys are America's
17: list.
18: Team. Stormy, you ever watch a Cowboy game? That place is like 30 or 40% filled with opposing fans. Like, I'm going through this list off the top of my head. I would say Baltimore is a better football town than Dallas and Miami. That's one I would add. Just thinking about this without, like,
17: yeah,
18: totally doing all of my research and prep work. Denver's a pretty good football town, too.
17: I mean, there's so many answers that are not Miami. Also, burying the lead here, you're a Miami Dolphins fan. That doesn't check out. We just talked about all of your New York allegiances and your accent, and then we go, Miami Dolphins are my favorite team. How'd that happen?
18: Well, Stormy, I'm full of surprises. What can I say? How did it happen? Well, I'm a child of the 90s, and the Jets were absolutely atrocious with Kotite. Boomer Esiason, mid-90s, I'm coming of age, becoming a football fan. My dad was a Jet fan. I said, hard pass, not for me. And the Giants, this was like post-LT, Phil Sims, and before, obviously, they got good, first with Kerry Collins, and then, of course, with Eli, where they win the Super Bowls. The Giants are like the most boring team on planet Earth in the mid-90s, and I had the cool starter jacket, Dan Marino, Ace Ventura, cool uniforms. I was sold. And Stormy, it just brought me a whole lot of misery, pain, and suffering along the way.
17: Laces out, Dan. I do. It's a good story, and it makes sense. And I do actually want to talk about the Giants here for a second as well. As by the way, you say you're going to SNY. Obviously, the Giants covered there pretty thoroughly as well. But we've gotten a lot of news that have come out in the last 24 hours around this team. First, one of the more controversial GMs, I think it's fair to say, in the league, and Joe Shane. He gets a multi-year contract extension. Then we get some suspect news, pathetic, hypothetically, on Malik Nabers and his injury progression. And now this morning, a blow to the Giants interior defensive line, veteran D lineman Roy Robertson Harris, who started all 17 games last year, tore his Achilles and now is going to miss the rest of the season in an offseason that I feel like was filled with a lot of optimism about and around the Giants, especially with the way that they came out of this draft. How frustrating was some of that news this morning?
18: All right, there's a lot to break down there. I'll start first with Joe Shane. I know there's a perception of surprise because of what his record as GM has been, that he's getting extended. But I'm not surprised because he has completely bought in to what his new boss is bringing to the table. And what do I mean by that? Well, despite the fact Joe Shane is GM of the team, the guy who is basically in charge of the roster and is pulling the strings when it comes to everything that's going on with the football team is John Harbaugh. And if he was going to clash with Harbaugh, then there wouldn't be a working relationship and he would have been let go and they would have made that official right after the draft. But because everything is simpatico and Joe Shane is getting on board, Stormy, he gets to stick around and he gets to be a part of the process. But his power is nowhere to what it was maybe a year or two ago. So that's number one. Two, I'm very worried about Neighbors. Why am I worried about Neighbors? He never plays. He's super talented. Like, if he plays 16 or 17 games, he will be a top five receiver in the NFL. He'll score double-digit touchdowns. He'll go for 1,500 yards. He misses too much time. It's a problem. It's why the Giants had to go and upgrade the wide receiver position. They did, but you can't replace Malik Neighbors. And that D-line is a problem. Not necessarily their ends, because they have guys who can get after the quarterback. When I say D-line, I mean the interior of the D-line, because you lose Dexter Lawrence. You didn't properly replace him. And now that is going to be where teams go to work against the Giants. You got a good pass rush. How do you neutralize that? You run the football. There's a team in Philadelphia that does a pretty good job of that, that you got to go beat twice. And, like, take on the Giants, Stormy. I don't know where you stand on this. I think they'll be improved. I think they'll be spunky. I think the coaching is probably worth a couple of extra wins. But I think there are folks making the stretch and the parallel to last year's New England Patriots. Second-year quarterback, established head coach. I am not of the mindset that the Giants now are going to have some sort of Patriot-like seismic rise to the top of the NFC. I think they're a 7-8 win team. I'll still have them behind Dallas, who I like to win the NFC East, and Philadelphia.
17: Also, by the way, when you make the comment of how well the Eagles run the ball, part of the reason why people hate Joe Shane so much is that they let Saquon Barkley walk in the division to the Eagles, who win a Super Bowl on Barkley's back, and he made the decision to keep Daniel Jones over Barkley, which how's that going to age? We'll see. And Dexter Lawrence, part of the reason he wanted out had to do with, you know, rumors of his relationship with Joe Shane as well as a part of that. So you mentioned much improved. They're a four-win team, obviously, last year. The win total for this year is just 7.5. So do you think they can double that up with the new coach and the way that they're thinking things can trend up?
18: I do. I think that total, though, from our friends here at Circa is super spot on. That is not one of my favorite totals because the division's really good. I mean, Philadelphia still has a ton of talent. I think Dallas has improved their defense. Full year of Quinnen Williams, adding Caleb Downs in the draft. Dallas, to me, is a team. I'm betting them over. I'm across the board. I love them. And Washington's a great unknown because how many games is Jaden Daniels going to play? Mm-hmm. Is he the guy he was 2 years ago where they went to the NFC title game? Or is it last year where he's on and off the field? So I think Washington finishes in last. I think the Giants are a third-place team. I lean over, but I'm not going to lie to you, Stormy. I don't love it.
17: I don't have it in front of me right now, but if you think they're a third place team on DraftKings and FanDuel and some of those other markets, you can find the exact order of the division finishing position if that's something that intrigues you. In terms of those NFC East numbers off the top, the Eagles are your favorite at +110, Philly +235, Commanders 5-1, and then the Giants, your long shot, but not much longer than Washington, sitting at 6-1. Okay, we are going to step aside here once more on Money Moves here. When we come back, very excited to have TJ Oshie join the program. Longtime NHL vet, won a Stanley Cup with the Washington Capitals. His reaction to what we saw last night and looking ahead to tonight in Colorado. The Vegas Golden Knights stole game one. How will they come back in game two? Game twos have not gone well for the VGK so far this postseason. We will be right back. More Money Moves coming up after this.
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23: 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We get tweets beating the book. Primetime Leon Sanders. Yo. Shout out to your little buddy, Country Club and K. Michael Bidlin. Not only does he walk and type with a purpose, he's a chicken grilling, deep leg day kind of guy. He truly has done all he can do. Suck it, Fezzik, if that is your real name. Peace, love, and yoga pants. There's a lot in that tweet. That's a Hall of Fame tweet.
24: Wow, what a tweet.
23: Primetime Leon Sanders at Cowboys_Cubs1. Well done. And this from a Brosec1870. The way this week has gone, learning about second girlfriends, ladies of the night from crack, the TV guy, Kelly, teaching you about radio, remembering how to party in D.C., I think Stevie's going to need the dump button. Yeah, he is.
24: Can I tell you about TV work trips?
23: Yes, sir.
24: That I regret. Like, there's nothing of my career that I regret. I've had an awesome career. It's been a lot of fun. We do get to do an awesome show every day. But whenever I hear Chris Felica and Paul Carr talk about this South Africa World Cup trip, I really wish I was, an associate producer under the Bears' guidance or something back then, because that would have been a lot of fun.
0: Why is Felica so happy? We're losing to Ghana. Chris Felica joining us against his own will for a second segment here at Chris Felica. The Bear from Fox Sports. By the way, Bear Bets podcast, how often do folks get those?
1: Weekly. Yeah, weekly. We put one up the other day where we got into some World Cup. We got into some college football playoff expansion talk. Got into some NBA playoffs. Got into Jeff talking about the unfairness of a tiebreaker and a girls youth 10 and under softball league tiebreaker. Yeah, it was some cool stuff.
0: Wow. You really do cover it all. Wow.
1: Jeff. We do. And now look, we didn't get into ladies of the night, side pieces, dead people on the side of the street in porn shops.
0: Listen,
1: we did our fair share.
0: Sometimes it happens on this show. There's nothing I can do about it. It just happens. Yes. Back to the World Cup for a second. So I'm looking at this next one. You got Morocco to win Group C at +325. Now, this is Brazil's group, so it takes a fair amount of onions here. But as part of this is because the other two teams are Scotland and Haiti. Is that what the crux of this is?
1: Well, the key is I'm not sold that this is a great Brazil team. I think the midfield is really lacking. Neymar should not be on this team. It's like the fading aging stars that really won't be contributing at all between like him and Ronaldo and Messi. By the way, there is a 5-1 available out there on Morocco. Again, like I said, I didn't have very many options, and then I saw a 5-1 last night somewhere offshore, so you can get a better price than this. But the way I look at this is the opening match of the group is Brazil versus Morocco. If Morocco, who has a very good defense, can manage a draw here, then it turns into who beats up more on Scotland and Haiti, and both of these teams know what they have to do. So I took a little bit of chance on Morocco here at 5-1, and again, the winner of this group, there's a massive benefit to winning and losing, because if you win, then you kind of get put to the other side of the bracket from where Spain and France and wherever else. If you lose, you probably have to go like maybe Netherlands in the first round. But one thing that you look at, make sure you look at with the bracket. I have like a simulated bracket that I did, and it doesn't have like round future sites on there. One, Paul had mentioned the Miami group stage match. But if you look ahead to the round of 16, if England were to win their group and Mexico were to win their group, then we're looking at a situation where you potentially could have in the round of 16 England playing Mexico at Azteca in Mexico City. And
0: mayhem.
1: That would be like
0: mayhem.
1: Ridiculous. That, like England would melt in that heat and elevation there. So, and if you look at the prices, like the stage of elimination for certain teams, the short shot for England is round of 16 to be eliminated. So they're aware it's priced in already, so there really isn't any betting to take advantage of it, but it's just something to keep in mind.
0: Extra points for Mr. Felica, use of elevation. Mark that down.
24: Plus two.
0: I believe.
1: I got scolded for saying altitude once, so I need to make sure I always say differentiate.
0: You know, we talk about the Orleans, then we were an English teaching class here. This one, I want to do these two in tandem because I believe I saw this one come over the group chat, if I'm not mistaken.
1: Yes.
0: Spain and France. You have both of them, Spain to reach final +220, France to reach final 3-1. Same side of bracket, I'm guessing?
1: Now, yes. Now, the chance that if Spain weren't to win its group or France weren't to win its group, you could win both. But the odds of Spain and France both winning their group and being on the same side of the bracket and meeting in the semifinal are really good. They're the two best teams in the world. Anyhow, look, it's a one-off. Someone could park the bus and go to kicks, and someone could lose, and maybe we don't get a Spain-France semi. But I am willing to take my chances that Spain and France will play in the semi. One of them will reach the final game, and I will collect 40% on my stake there.
0: I like it.
1: Yeah, I'm basically trying to create my own. Like, remember those like choose your own adventure novels when you were growing up? If you want to take the path on the right, go turn to page 82. if you want to take the skyline down, go to page 14. Like, so
0: who didn't love
1: I'm,
0: those?
1: I'm kind of creating my own arb here.
0: Yeah, I love that. Okay, last World Cup bet, at least for today. Highest scoring group, Group E. Quick glance tells me that's Germany, Curacao, the Ivory Coast, and Ecuador.
1: Yeah, there's not a whole lot of defense here. Ivory Coast has a bunch of young potential up-and-comers with a lot of ability to score. Germany, a team with Voltamada and Florian Wirtz and others who will put up a bunch of goals. Curacao is going to be the punching bag here. Like, they're going to – all three of those teams in the group could easily put up three or four every match against Curacao. So I think – And a lot of times, like, people look, oh, who's Argentina against or Spain against? But it's about the depth of the other end, just the lack of defense. So I think this Group E bet is pretty good here. I could see there'll be a lot of fun games to watch in this group.
0: All right. Chris, for God's sakes, can we spend 3 minutes on real football? It's America, for God's sakes. NFL, let's do this. You have made some season win totals plays. Both unders. Let's start with your with an NFC under.
1: Yeah, I bet the Giants under 7.5 wins. I think there is a lot of hype and expectation for the Giants with Harbaugh coming in and the great draft that they had. But remember, Malik Nabers, is he going to be healthy? Scadaboo comes back. Is he going to stay healthy? With the schedule, if you lose to Dallas opening night, then you got to go to the Rams, and that's a problem. Maybe you start 0-2, and then you get a couple of games that you should win. But look at the back half of the schedule. Like the December-January schedule, Niners, Seabags, Browns, Lions, Dallas again on the road, Eagles. Like, not a whole lot of teams you can chalk up with the win there. And in the middle of the season, you got to go to Houston and that good defense. You got to go to Philly. You got to go to Washington. I don't know. 7-10 feels very low. Jackson Dart. We all love him. Can he stay healthy? I think there are a lot of questions that kind of outweigh the hype and expectation for John Harbaugh in year one.
0: What did you call the Seahawks, by the way? What did you call
1: them? The Seabags.
0: Oh, okay.
1: That was an old NFL primetime deal with Chris Berman. When he'd be like, Seabags!
0: I don't know if you know this, but they're the Super Bowl champions. Put respect on their name, man.
1: Yeah, they put... Show some respect on the birds up there.
0: Giants, by the way, announcing they agreed to a multi-year extension with GM Joe Shane, by the way, after that draft. So the Saquon thing, apparently, they don't care about anymore.
1: Back from the dead.
0: AFC under from you is?
1: The Denver Broncos, under 9.5. A team that won a bunch of games in miraculous fashion last year with some defense and some average quarterback play in it. We don't know if Bo Nix is going to be fully healthy for the start of the year, and you just look at the non-division schedule that they pick up. Rams, Niners, Seahawks, throw some respect on their name. Bills, like right there, and you get that division with the Chiefs, who in theory will be better this year. The Chargers, who will be better as well. So, like, 9.5, under 9.5 feels like a really good bet for me. And maybe if they do start slowly with at Chiefs, Jaguars, Rams, Niners, Chargers, Seattle, that's their first six games. Maybe then you can get in on that early, go under 9.5, and then maybe try and find an adjusted midseason live one, and maybe you're able to get over 7.5 or 8.5, and maybe it lands on 9.
0: Tell me you're not sold on Bo Nix without telling me you're not sold on Bo Nix. Is that part of this as well?
1: that is part of it as well, yes.
0: Yeah,
1: well,
24: that schedule is brutal to
1: you
24: start.
1: You said it, not me.
0: Yeah, I did. No, it is brutal to start with. At Chiefs, Jags, Rams, at Niners, at Chargers, Seahawks, first six. Good luck. Thank you, Chris. Thanks for staying for two. That was very benevolent of you. Appreciate it.
1: Oh, of course. Any time. Can't wait till the top of the hour.
0: Steve Fezzik at the top of the hour. Phil Bobbitt, Motorsports next.
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8: 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It was almost artful with how they did it. When Doc Rivers was hired, if you put a firearm to my head and said, Grant, you need to predict exactly how this is going to go, I would have got 90% of this correct. I said, well, you know, the rest of this year will be a little bit of a mess, but he came in the middle of the year. What do you want? The next year, well, that's only his first full year, and Damian Lillard, blah, blah, blah. And then I would have said, well, they'll make some sort of change after year two if it doesn't work, maybe relating to Dame, or no, it turns out Dame just got injured, so their hand was forced. 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And that's exactly, this was all so predictable.
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31: 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It's called What's More Likely to Cash?
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31: It's definitely animation week here on Prop Points. Love that new animation for What's More Likely to Cash. Our producer, Michael Cohen, went through the NFL futures market, picked out some win totals. Never a bad time to do win totals. That's my favorite futures NFL bets to talk about. So let's preview two each and decide which one has the best chance of cashing or winning. Let's begin. Seahawks or Bills? The Seahawks over 10.5 wins at minus 130 at the DraftKings Sportsbook, or the Buffalo Bills over 10.5 wins, minus 125. Nick, what's more likely to cash for you?
32: Man, Michael Cohen,
9: in his bag, up late last night, burning the midnight oil, looking at these win totals. I lean toward the over on both of these. I think Buffalo is the one that I would trust a little bit more, partially because of the division in which this team plays. Bills, of course, went 12-5 last season. You know, didn't necessarily feel like this team was firing on all cylinders for much of the regular season, but they have at least 10 wins in every year since 2019. And there are a couple 16-game seasons in there, of course. Now, the Bills do have a tough schedule. Houston, Detroit, the Chargers, the Rams, Baltimore, Minnesota, a team I'm high on, Kansas City, Green Bay, Denver, Chicago, all on that schedule, out of division. I would say the only true, quote-unquote, easy games are you get Miami twice, you get the Jets twice, and we'll see how easy that actually is. And they do get the Las Vegas Raiders. So they're going to have to beat a lot of good teams on the schedule, but I'm high on this Bills team. I was not opposed necessarily to the coaching change that they made. You know, want to kind of freshen things up post Sean McDermott. And again, I think being able to take advantage of that division, we've probably seen New England take a slight step back relative to last season. Meanwhile, Seattle, you know, more reasonable schedule, but still not easy. You know, maybe the deepest division in football outside of the Arizona Cardinals. But I will say this, Jeff, something I was looking at as I kind of combed through these win totals, there just aren't that many truly cross off terrible bad teams right now in the NFL. It's like you have Miami, maybe the Jets, you have Arizona. But, you know, we used to talk about the entire NFC South. Like, oh, yeah, you know, if any of the kingpin mm-hmm. teams are going up against Carolina, New Orleans, Atlanta, that's an easy win. Even the AFC South, to me, has become a lot more respectable in the middle and at the bottom. So, you know, the schedule portion to me, I didn't necessarily pick out as many teams where I said, okay, this schedule is extremely penal relative to another team.
31: Yeah, I think schedule-wise, I think the Bills have the slightly easier schedule than the Seahawks, even accounting for the out-of-division stuff. But, like, for instance, they play the NFC Central, NFC North teams, and all those teams kind of have question marks in one way, form, or another. The Vikings, it's on offense. It's at quarterback, obviously. Yeah. The Packers, the Bears, and the Lions all kind of have some defensive question marks in my mind. Seattle obviously lost. You know, everything went pretty right for Seattle last year. They have a champion schedule, but it's not like a ridiculously hard schedule either. In fact, I think there are some teams that, you know, I think have some harder schedules that are contenders. So we'll see about that. I'm going to go slightly in favor of the Seahawks here for this one. But okay. It's more just because I want to see these Bills pieces work out the right way, the things that they change. Let's move on. Let's go to the AFC South, a division that's obviously a lot harder than we thought a year ago. Jaguars, your Jaguars versus the Texans. All these lines, by the way, are on via the DraftKings Sportsbook. Jaguars over 8.5 wins, minus 125. Or the Houston Texans over 9.5 wins, minus 125.
9: So I actually like both of these as overs, yeah, Jeff. I think Houston to me is the team that I would pinpoint to win the AFC South. I think they could get to 10 or 11. I think Jacksonville, you know, getting one fewer win on this line is really what pushes it over for me. I have the Jags as a 9-win team right now. I will say this. I'm more concerned about the Jags taking a step back relative to last season than I am Houston. You know, we forget Jacksonville was just 5-4 through 9 games before ripping off 8 straight to end the regular season. They had a pretty manageable schedule, I thought, last year, especially down the stretch. And look, I think we're going to know about the Jaguars, you know, whether this team can avoid that fate early on. Because after getting the Browns in week one, they go to Denver, then they get New England at home, they go to Cincinnati, Philly and Houston back-to-back in London, then the Colts with presumably a fully healthy Daniel Jones at that point. And then at the Baltimore Ravens, I mean, that is a brutal, brutal 7-game stretch. I don't know if I feel great about their chances to come away from that with a winning record. They lost some key pieces on the defensive side. I think the loss of Travis Etienne is definitely going to matter for this Jags team. So I guess I would say the Texans are the one I feel a little bit better about. But I still think, to me, these teams are 1-2 in the AFC South.
31: Yeah, I agreed. And my initial reaction was, oh, it's definitely got to be the Texans. I'm all about the Texans and their defense, league best defense in my mind. They were already a shredder last year, and I think they only added to it this offseason. But the question is, what are they going to get from C.J. Stroud after that playoff disaster? Are those offensive right. line moves going to be enough to improve the running game along with bringing in David Montgomery? I still think I'm leading Texans on this one there, but it is really close. Chiefs versus Cowboys. What's more likely to cash? Chiefs over 10.5 wins or the Cowboys over 9.5 wins? Both of these are at plus 115. Get plus money on both of these.
9: It's still the Chiefs for me, Jeff. I'm not backing off of Kansas City after a 6-11 season in which everything that could have went wrong basically went wrong, especially if we're factoring in the Mahomes injury late in the season. All those one-score games they were winning 2 years ago, you know, came back the other way in 2025. But prior to last season, KC won at least 11 games in 9 of the last 10 seasons, and in every season that Patrick Mahomes was the full-time starter. So I'm still bullish on this Kansas City team. I'm bullish on Mahomes being out there to begin the season. Now, the Chiefs, as always, do have a very difficult schedule, even despite coming off of a down year. But they do benefit from that down year, finishing last in the division, or second last, excuse me, in the division. They get the Raiders twice, of course, in division. They get Miami. They get the Jets. They get the Cardinals. Would like to think that's 5 wins on the schedule right there. Now, they do play at Seattle. They play at Buffalo. They play at the Rams. And they play at the Cincinnati Bengals. So those are tough games out of division. They get New England and San Francisco at home. But you compare that to the Cowboys, Jeff. I like this Cowboys team on paper, but we go through this every year, right? They lose games. They have no business losing. They inevitably collapse on the defensive side of the ball. I think to me, when you're evaluating the Cowboys win total, a lot of it depends on how you view the other teams in the division. Are you in on the Eagles? Are you in on a bounce back for Washington? Do you think the Giants could be an 8-9, 10 win team? If so, I think you have to knock Dallas down a little bit.
31: Yeah, so for me, I'm in on the Cowboys. In fact, I kind of like some of their divisional futures as well, especially if this A.J. Brown trade does come to fruition for the Eagles. I like what Dallas did on the defensive side of the ball. We'll see if it works. But I like the defensive coordinator hire, for one. I like how they went about their business this offseason. I like how they prioritized defense in the draft. I like a lot of things that the Cowboys did. So I'm going to go Cowboys on this one here. Just the uncertainty with Mahomes and his injury coming in this season, what happens with this offense. I think I'm a little less bullish than you are on the Kansas City Chiefs. So we'll see about that. But I'm going to take Dallas on this one here. Smarter bets start here, and this limited time offer won't last much longer. 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All right, let's roll through a couple more of these real quick. Steelers or the Bucks? Aaron Rodgers, his swan song, his last season. I promise, really, truly. Over 8.5 wins, plus 100, or the Tampa Bay Buccaneers, 8.5 wins, plus 100. What's more likely to cash?
9: I mean, Steelers over 8.5 has been as rock solid as it gets for 2+ decades, 22 straight years with at least 8 wins, which is just a ridiculous run. They've had at least 9 wins in 18 of those 22. And a lot of those, of course, were 16-game seasons. But I think we have more questions than ever about Pittsburgh, right? Defense felt like it took a step back last season. Can Aaron Rodgers stay healthy? You got a new head coach in Mike McCarthy. I'm inclined to stay away from that one. It's the Bucs for me. I like this one. Tampa Bay is still the team I trust most in the NFC South. I know New Orleans, Carolina, they're both moving in the right direction. I don't know what Atlanta's doing right now, but the Bucs to me still have the most talent. They have the best quarterback in the division. They have a really nice stable of pass catchers, even with Mike Evans departing this offseason. I know the defense, especially against the pass, is a huge question mark, but I'll take the Bucs to get to 9 wins.
31: I think I'm with you on this one here. The Steelers, I don't think I'm buying their offseason. I mean, I understand that their choices at quarterback are kind of limited. If I were running the Steelers, I would have made a play for Malik Willis, tried to get out of this never-ending cycle of just at quarterback, and, you know, 9-10 wins, maybe 11 in a huge year, and then still get knocked out in the playoffs. I think they need to find a way to reboot that sort of run at some point. It's an insane run. It's impressive, and it's a lot of organizational pride. I get that. I can see where the milk turns sour on Aaron Rodgers this year. So we'll see whether that happens or not. Coming up next, we got Brandon Kravitz joining us on the Progressive Guest Line. This is Prop Points.
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23: Back on a numbers game, live from Circle Resort Casino, downtown Las Vegas. Gil Alexander, and it is a distracted Kelly Bidlin this morning. Kelly, would you like to tell everybody what you're doing?
24: Distracted at all, okay? You distracted me as much as anybody with talking about this Pablo Torre podcast.
23: That's all we could think about.
24: I really wish one of us had finished the thing.
23: Yes. Well, Kelly's trying to finish it. That's my point. He's trying to finish it here while we're doing the show.
24: Right, you got a little bit further along than me. It's like the whole point. Is the point of the pod that basically to tear down O's and that he...
23: I don't think so.
24: That he misled a lot of these shows that he was on, so therefore they made him seem bigger than he is?
23: I believe in the half that I listened
24: to. Yeah.
23: I believe what they're saying is, on the one hand, on the positive side, he's a very skilled showman.
24: Right.
23: Right? Skilled with sleight of hand, skilled with his words, skilled with distraction, right? But what the gentleman, the guest on the show, forgive me for forgetting his name again.
24: I forgot it already.
23: He is making the point, though, that what has gone too far is that
24: apparently with some of his appearances, I don't know about with the football teams, but apparently on some of these TV shows, some of these appearances, not with you and I, but apparently with some of these, there is some pre-show arrangement that is not getting conveyed, and either he then dupes the host, as in the case of The View, or it's just not getting conveyed in a way that is, I don't know, and you were just listening to a part where, like, the apparently the host didn't go along with their pre-show stuff when they actually went to air. So there's a little more going on than is being suggested. They're not saying he's not good at what he does, but he just, it's gone too far is what they're saying. Certain things are not being conveyed to the audience that kind of ought to be.
0: Okay, all right, yeah. I think the one part I was like, just that clip tripped me up with was the, like, we know it's, there's a trick. I'm aware of it.

0: He keeps playing tennis. At some point, right, will he break down? Not like we haven't seen that from him before. Pat Montefort. I had the Aaron Marble Rye Rye 12-1 after the first round. I couldn't believe the old two-glove bag won.
1: There you go.
0: Somebody got him.
1: Nice.
0: Trip Tepper. The O's examination by Pablo was entertaining, but wasn't explosive or shocking. It basically confirmed O's is a clever entertainer that uses deception to fool the audience and the participants. A polished con man, essentially.
2: Sure, thank you.
0: Like, I think that's very well said.
2: Yeah, okay, that's what I was looking
0: for. He's a polished con man.
2: Like, I was very aware that we were having a mentalist, a.k.a. a magician, a.k.a. an illusionist, a.k.a. someone who's going to try to trick you into something. Like, I was very aware that's who we were talking to.
0: I still don't know how he...
2: I mean, I don't know how he did it either.
0: I still don't know how he did it. Corbin, morning, guys. Y'all ready for some listener-on-listener crime? As someone who lives in Alberta and just watched the Oilers lose two finals in a row, I had Calgary fans, arch rivals, wishing we would win just because Canada hasn't won a cup. Of course people care. That's what I thought. They had to care.
2: You know, just for a second to compare it, though, you know, I told you I was going to see David Copperfield like a month ago or whatever? That sucked. Like, O's is amazing. O's like, is sorry. Great. Like, this is... But I don't know how David Copperfield's doing half the stuff he's doing either.
0: But even David Copperfield, I told you, when Gracie was little, I went and I was, like, trying to figure out what he did. And Gracie was like, as a little girl, she's like, you're ruining it, right? And I'm like, oh, you're right. I shouldn't. As an adult, your adult brain shouldn't try to figure out how these are done.
2: Yeah.
0: Dude, maybe it's me. Maybe I'm just dumb.
2: I don't know. He's very skilled, man, is what it is.
0: He's very skilled at what he does. Again. Eight of clubs? Really?
2: It's incredible.
0: A special numbers game investigation reveals that the National Basketball Association draft is on June 23rd.
2: Let's go. I'm pumped.
0: Yes, indeed. Now, you can bet on first pick, second pick, third pick. A.J. DeBanza, BYU, minus 450 to be the number one pick in the draft, held by the lottery-winning Washington Wiz. Let's go. And I was in D.C., again, anecdotal, take it for what it's worth, but it sounds like they're drafting DeBanza. If you listen to everybody on Sports Talk Radio, guests from the Wizards organization, who are they going to end up with? I think it's DeBanza. They don't have a player like him. By the way, I will say this about A.J. DeBanza. We want DeBanza or DeBanza. What do we decide
2: on? Oh, God.
0: Toddy Wishnev watches more college basketball than anybody I know. He doesn't love him. I think he's a bit of a tweener. I'll let him speak on it tomorrow.
2: Yeah.
0: But I will tell you that if you watch DeBanza's reel, his highlight reel, you come away with that like, oh, they got to pick him. They absolutely have to pick him. He creates his own shot. He's a very unique kind of player. They don't have a player like him. And if Anthony Davis decides to stick around, they actually have a fairly decent basketball team.
2: Oh, it's not bad at all.
0: Yeah.
2: So I think it's been interesting because you know you hear so much of the talent scouts and stuff for NBA, right? Like, you don't hear during the NBA regular season. You're not like hearing from these guys till like the season winds down and the college basketball season ends. So I was a little shocked to hear like Jonathan Givony was on with Zach Lowe and like just talking about he and a lot of the NBA scouts that he knew from day one of this process, things had not changed much, where it was these two are very close, but they thought Darren Peterson never looked like the less skilled player than DeBanza.
0: Now, never looked like the less skilled?
2: Yeah, that every time they've ever faced, they always had Darren Peterson as the slightly better prospect out of these two.
0: Well, listen, I think Darren Peterson, objectively, just didn't show it.
2: Oh, totally.
0: And there was weird absences, close to game time. And so if you're the Utah Jazz at 2, on the other hand, right, A.J. DeBanza minus 450 to be the number one pick in the draft, the number two pick in the draft, Peterson is minus 145 is the favorite. Because if you're the Utah Jazz sitting at number 2, which you are, if you go back to the beginning of the college basketball season, to your point, Kelly, in a million years you would never have thought if you didn't have the first pick you could have a chance of getting Darren Peterson. So they will absolutely pick Darren Peterson, speaking about a team that's actually pretty good. They don't quite have a player exactly like him. I think he's clearly who they're going to pick at number two if, and I do believe, when DeBanza is picked by the Wizards before them. And that then leaves at number three, right? The Memphis Grizzlies are going to be like, well, sure, Cameron Boozer seems pretty obvious at 3. The Duke standout.
2: Yeah.
0: Pair him with Zach Edey. Hope that

0: Zach Edey doesn't get hurt anymore, which is a big hope. But Cameron Boozer's minus 125 to be the third overall pick, which then leaves the Chicago Bulls with a draft that has everybody sort of consensus was like, there are four players above the fray.
1: Mm-hmm.
0: Caleb Wilson then falls right into the hands of the Chicago Bulls. The Chicago Bulls, who are a team that has, in terms of their collective record over modern NBA history and their quality of their draft picks, has gotten the worst of it more than any other NBA team. So the fact that they end up with a fourth pick and they get a shot at one of these four players, Caleb Wilson, I believe, is who it will be. I think, right, if the draft were held today, this just in, Kelly, it is not.
2: Yeah.
0: I think that's your 1, 2, 3, 4. I think it's DeBanza. I think it's Peterson. I think it's Boozer. And I think it's Wilson. After that, Acuff,
1: mm-hmm.
0: you know, all these other guys. Who knows?
2: I think you're most likely right. I wonder with the third pick. Like, I don't know. I feel like I'm a bit higher on Caleb Wilson than most, but, like, he's another one that I think him not having played so much of the season is going to affect that, right? Where maybe he would be closer to Boozer. I actually have made a couple bets. I bet Peterson number one.
0: Okay. You bet Peterson number one.
2: I bet Peterson number one at plus 320 last week. And then I bet Boozer.
0: I will tell you what all the Wizards fans, by the way, are saying. Hey, oh, my God, we got the number one pick. First time since John Wall. We'll mess this up.
2: I mean, this is also like here's the argument. Like, yeah, you just broke down the team fit. Yes, DeBanza makes more sense than Peterson. Trey Young's there. You're gonna put Darren Peterson and Trey Young on the same roster? Like, no. Oh boy, I don't know about that. Now, the other one to keep in mind here is we keep hearing these rumors of, you know, the Jazz and Ryan Smith wants to keep DeBanza in Utah, right? Now, keep in mind, NFL draft, NBA draft, not the same, right? This is always the Wizards would still draft him one and then trade that afterward.
0: Then they got to switch the baseball cap.
2: Exactly. So whenever you see these, like, team things, the team markets, be careful with that. First overall, it would still be DeBanza, though. And then I bet Boozer third overall at 125. I'm with you there. I think that here's the other one. Gavotti was talking about Boozer was number one on a couple NBA teams board.
0: Do we still have pictures of Scottie Pippen in a Sonics hat, that kind of thing?
2: Yeah, I'm sure we do somewhere, man.
0: Should be fun. Lots of ways to bet this. Hopefully more as the draft approaches. Coming back on a numbers game right here at Visa.
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16: NASCAR 600 is over in rainy Charlotte tonight. The race winner, Daniel Suarez. The race was stopped by rain with about 27 laps to go. At about 11:30 Eastern time, Christopher Bell finished second. Today's Indy 500 was race to completion. And the winner, Felix Rosenquist, with a late pass, closest finish in the history of that event. In the NHL, Vegas was down 3-0 in the first and still won at home against Colorado 5-3 tonight to go up 3-0 in the West Final. In the NBA playoffs, San Antonio evened up the West Finals at 2 games apiece, ripping Oklahoma City 103-82. Victor Wembanyama, 33 points in 31 minutes on the court. Wyndham Clark won the Byron Nelson by 3 strokes after a final round 60. To baseball, Houston sent the Cubs to an 8th straight loss, 8-5. Dodgers won, Padres lost. Angels, with a run in the 9th, beat Texas 2-1.
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21: Lows dip down to about 56 tonight under mainly clear skies. Winds out of the south around 5 miles per hour. Slight chance for showers tomorrow. High of 84, a mix of clouds and sun. I'm meteorologist Paul Trombley with your weatherology forecast on 95.3 and 99.1 The Score. Right now, it's 59 degrees.
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24: What's the best part about winter in Wisconsin? It's definitely not the snow or the freezing cold temps. Yeah, we hate both of those things. Instead, give us a few J-Love touchdowns, some Micah sack celebrations, and let's add a few Lambo leaps to that list, too. Talking all things green and gold on The Score.
25: In the Sports Betting Network. Coming up on the show, Doug Kazarian of Bet Rivers, formerly of ESPN. Daily Wager. I'm sure you watched him for years. You know him, and he will be joining us in just a few moments. We'll go over the NBA. We'll go over some NBA offseason, how he gets ready for football. I know he bets a lot of WNBA, so we'll see what direction Doug wants to take it in. But I'll start here with the NBA. By the way, Doug has had a very good record here. Just checking his he does these best bets daily for Bet Rivers, 84-62. So that'll do it. That'll pay the bills. 84-62-1. So Doug has had a good run here, and it's more than a good run. That's a pretty big sample size. So excited to talk to Doug and see what he thinks. But we'll start here with the Knicks and the Cavs on a Monday. And I know it's simple. I know it's too good to be true. It looks too easy. I don't know how the hell you bet the Cavaliers in this game. I like the Knicks. I think they win. I think they win comfortably. I mean, are the Cavs really, after blowing game one, and it's amazing. Imagine last Tuesday night about 10:30 at night when the Cavs are up 22 in game one with 7 and change to go, saying, you know what, a week from now the Cavs are going to be looking at getting swept. The Cavs are looking at getting swept. After blowing that game one and then getting run out of the gym in game two, in game three, are they really going to rise from the ashes here, get off the mat, and win game four? They could. You know, I've said this in the past, I don't like these game fours usually when it's 3-0. Sometimes the team down 0-3 quits. Sometimes the team up 3-0 says, you know what, we got our game, and they come out half-hearted. So game fours when it's 3-0 can be tricky. That being said, the Knicks have had a killer instinct. They've taken no prisoners, to throw whatever cliche out you want there. 10 in a row. 10 wins in a row. A lot of them by some margin here. And just a run I didn't see coming. I don't know how anyone saw this coming, because they have turned into a juggernaut in the playoffs. And very rarely in the playoffs do you get these teams that were not juggernauts beforehand, either in a past year or in the regular season, and they turn into juggernauts in the playoffs. And the Bridges trade, and when they gave up 5 first-rounders, I was critical of it. I said, you know what, the guy's never been an all-star. He's probably never going to be an all-star. That's a lot to give up. It hurts your ability to get Giannis. I felt that way when the trade was made. I felt that way a couple weeks ago when Bridges wasn't playing well and they're down 2-1 to Atlanta. If he gets them to a finals, and they're going to the finals, they're going to win this series. And not that he got them there, but he's a big part of it. it's hard to really crush that trade. It really is. It's one where you have to at least say, even if the trade isn't a success, it's hard to call it a failure. When you make that trade and you get to an NBA Finals, this is a team, and I'll get to their recent history in a minute because I think it's fascinating. The Knicks are going to the Finals, and I don't know how you kill that trade. I don't know how you back the Cavs here in this situation. So to me, the Knicks win. I think they win comfortably, and that would put the Knicks in. And the Finals is weird. The Finals doesn't start till Wednesday. And look at the layout of the Finals. You get – it starts on Wednesday, which is unusual. Wednesday, June 3rd. So if the Knicks win, we're looking at it, you know, 7-8-day layoff, and could have a long layoff in the West too, depending on how that shakes out. But just look at the NBA Finals. Starts Wednesday, June 3rd. Game 2, Friday, June 5th. So you get a Friday game. A little unusual, but it's happened a little bit the past few years. Monday's game 3, Wednesday game 4, okay, Saturday game 5, nothing on Sunday for any of the finals games, which is very unusual, which is very new. Game 6 would be on Tuesday, and then game 7 of the NBA Finals would be on Friday night, June 19th. That is very strange to have a Friday night game 7. I don't think we'll get there. I still think the West winner will beat the Knicks, but, I mean, you're at the point now with the Knicks where I'd be surprised if the Knicks won, but I wouldn't be shocked, and I wouldn't be surprised at all if it goes 6 or 7. That's probably how I'd pick it. I'd probably pick the West winner. You know, if I had to pick right now, I'd probably pick the West winner in 6. I don't think it'll go 7. I don't think the Knicks will win, but the Knicks getting a couple games is certainly on the table, and that garden, that building will be absolutely rocking when the time comes, when they get those finals games. And if you just look at the Knicks' recent history, you know, if you're of a certain age, you think the Knicks, man, they never win. And if you're of a certain age, you think Knicks, all they did was win growing up as a kid, and they didn't win titles. So I know that's the most important thing. But if you look from 1988, the start of the 88-89 season until 99-2000, it's amazing. They won the first round series, so that's 12 years. They won the first round. They won a round in 11 of those 12 years. So 11 of those 12 years, they were at least the second round, 4 conference finals, 2 NBA Finals appearances. So, I mean, think about that. A 12-year span where 11 of the 12 you win around. This is the New York Knicks. And you compare that with what it became after that, it really is amazing. And again, they didn't win one, but when you're in 4 conference finals, you're just always in the second round. I mean, you grow up, you think of the Knicks, like when I was a kid, you grew up, you think of the Knicks as just winning and being consistent. And yeah, they can't get over the hump, but they were always pretty good. But they get upset against the Raptors in 2000, 2001. From that point on, from 2001 to 2020, they won 7 playoff games. Not 7 playoff series. I mentioned they won 11 first-round series in 88 to 99. They won 7 games. Carmelo Anthony won 7 games. So 2001, they missed. 2002, they missed. 2003, that's the Isaiah Thomas, welcome to the playoffs, New York famous quote, where he got them into the playoffs. They got swept by the Nets. They go 04, 05, 06, 07, 08, and 09, all missing the playoffs. So that's 6 years missing the playoffs. That's 8 of 9 missing the playoffs. They trade for Carmelo in 2011. They make the playoffs, but they get swept. That was January of 11. They made that trade or thereabouts, and then they get swept by the Celtics. They lose in 5 the next year to the Heat. In 2012, 2013, they finally win a round. They beat the Celtics 4-2, and then they lose to the Pacers in the 2-3. They actually had home court against the Pacers. Paul George, that was his coming out party. So, I mean, those are your wins. They win one game against the Heat in 2011-2012. They win the 4 against the Celtics is 5, and then they win 2 against the Pacers. And then they missed the playoffs all of those years until 2021, so 2013, 14, 15, 16, I mean, all these years, you go another 7 or 8 years where you don't even make the playoffs. I mean, so look at it from 2001 to 2020. I mean, you only made the playoffs, what, 3 or 4 times, and you win one series in basically 20 years. This after a 10-year stretch where you win the first round every year. So it's just amazing the gap or the contrast, I should say, from how consistently good the Knicks were to how consistently bad the Knicks were up until 2020 and then 21. You know, they make the playoffs against the Hawks. They lose in 5. And, you know, I think back to, and this is kind of, it's funny to think back on it. 2019, they had the worst record in basketball, worst record in the NBA. But there was hope because that was the Zion draft, the Ja Morant draft, and that was the year with all the really good free agents, Durant, Kawhi, Kyrie. And a lot of people, a lot of Knicks fans said, you know what, we stink this year, we've stunk forever. but no more, because we're going to get Zion. We're going to sign Durant. Maybe we sign Kyrie, and our team is going to go from being terrible to being pretty damn good with Zion, who everyone thought was just this can't-miss player, can't-miss prospect. With Durant, with Kyrie, we're going to get all these guys, and we're going to be loaded. And they actually traded for DeAndre Jordan because he was buddies with KD and buddies, I think, with Kyrie. And said, you know what, we're going to get him, and that's going to help us get Durant. And it completely backfired because they traded for DeAndre Jordan. And as the rumor has it, Jordan said to Durant and said to Kyrie, he goes, hey, you guys cannot come here. We got to find somewhere else to play together. This place is a mess. It's a total disaster. And it backfires. Durant and Kyrie signed with Brooklyn. They obviously didn't get lucky in the night of the lottery. They not only do not get Zion, but they don't get Ja Morant, the second pick. They end up with R.J. Barrett, and their big free agent signing that summer was Randall. And I remember that July 1st when they signed Randall, just the reaction and everybody thinking, man, our Knicks fans thinking, man, we thought we were going to have this loaded team with Zion and Durant and Kyrie and who knows who else, and we're stuck here with R.J. Barrett and Julius Randall, and when is this ever going to get better? And they missed the playoffs the next year. But 2 years later, they made the playoffs, and I would put it this way. They just kept hitting singles. R.J. Barrett wasn't a home run, but it was a single. Julius Randle, that was a single. Emmanuel Quickley, they drafted him, that was a single. And eventually, it's like a rally in baseball when you're trying to make up a bunch of a big deficit, a bunch of runs. Eventually, they hit the home run. Eventually, they hit the grand slam with Brunson in the 22 offseason. I never thought Brunson was going to be this type of player. I thought they gave him way too much money. Similar to Bridges with that trade, I was like, man, this guy's never been an all-star. Is he ever going to make an all-star team? Now, I still don't know. You know, can he be the best player on a title team? Well, he's four or five, I guess, five wins away from doing that. I still have my questions at his size and just the way he plays. But just a remarkable turnaround here for the Knicks, really, from where they were on that night, July 1st, 2019, just decades and decades where, I mean, again, as great as Carmelo is, and I heard people throwing out the question, you know, are we at the point where Brunson has done more for the Knicks than Carmelo Anthony? I mean, we're well past that. Carmelo, for as great of a scorer and individual player he was, they won one series with Carmelo. And now here they are, second straight conference finals, and they're going to the NBA finals here. And the Knicks have become a fixture once again in terms of playoff basketball deep into the postseason. And I do like them Monday night here in game number four. I just think it's hard to back the Cavs. So we'll talk to Doug coming up in a minute. We'll get his thoughts. Major League Baseball, I mentioned this on the Wednesday show. It's hard to imagine Tarik Skubal is on the Tigers here in a couple of months. It really is. We start play on Sunday. The Tigers are 12 games under. Doubleheader against Baltimore. See how that goes. But it's just, you know, whether it's the Dodgers, whether it's – and look, anybody could use them. I know you're going to have to give up prospects and you're not going to have him sign long term, but you know the Padres are always in the mix on these guys. The Phillies, can you imagine a scenario where the Phillies start a playoff series with Skubal, Wheeler, and Christopher Sanchez in some form? Skubal, you would have to think, is on a different team here. So we got a good Memorial Day card here in baseball. We get, you know, the Orioles and the Rays, McClanahan going. Twins in the White Sox, minus 115. Mizorowski going for the Brewers. He's been incredible, and it's incredible. NL Cy Young race. Mizorowski, minus 220 favorite. Yankees on the road, laying $1.40 to the Royals. Mets, who had started to play better, rough weekend in Miami. They're $1.60 favorite over the Reds. That game at Citi Field. So Memorial Day, good sports holiday. You get conference finals, playoff games in the NBA and the NHL. You get baseball. I know people probably say Labor Day is better because you get college football back and you get the baseball, but I always like Memorial Day. Full card of baseball, important NBA games, important NHL games. So excited to see what Doug Kazarian thinks. We'll get his thoughts on all these games. NBA offseason, WNBA. That is next. This should have been more podcast.
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25: All right, we are back. 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Doug Kazarian, Bet Rivers, does a great job on all sports, and he joins us now. Doug, what's going on, man? Thanks for coming on. I'm going to hit you right off the bat here with a tough question, hard-hitting question to start. Better sports weekend, Memorial Day weekend or Labor Day weekend?
27: It's a great question. Maybe the tiebreakers. No UFC this weekend. What's up with that? I had some withdrawals going on. I mean, yes, we did have Johnny Manziel brawling on a Saturday night. But besides that, no real fighting.
25: Yeah. And look, usually Memorial Day weekend is a week later. And this is technically, I mean, not technically, it is the earliest it can be. You just do a little quick third grade math, May 25th, that's the earliest it can be. So usually you get game sixes and game sevens of the conference finals in the NBA, maybe some later games in the NHL to go with all the baseball. I know most people are going to say football with Labor Day, but it is a pretty good sports weekend here for Memorial Day weekend.
27: It is. And I sort of was joking about the UFC because I feel like usually we have that on the calendar, and then in the Labor Day we do. I'd say football usually wins, but I always answer, like, when people say, what's your favorite season? I usually say, like, spring, because that means summer's on the horizon. So if you say Memorial Day, you have to factor in that we're getting summer on the horizon as well. So that's part of the equation. And, you know, if you're in the Northeast like you are, or bad weather sometimes, the winter is, you know, longer away, or, you know, we just got through winter. So that, I think that's part of the equation, although you probably – you know, you didn't ask that when you asked about the better sports weekend.
25: No, it's a great point. It is part of it. It is part of the, you know, just the whole vibe with Memorial Day weekend where, hey, summer is ahead of us. Summer is on the horizon. But let's get to the game on Monday. NBA, the Knicks have been unbelievable. 10 straight wins. I have a hard time seeing the Cavs muster up. And I don't love getting involved in these game fours when it's 3-0 because sometimes the team down 0-3 doesn't care, and sometimes it's vice versa. But, man, I have a hard time seeing the Cavs get off the mat and say, you know what, we blew game one in horrific fashion. We were kind of run out of the gym in game two and game three. But game four, here's where we're going to stand up, and we're going to win this game now. Playing amateur psychologist in sports, not always easy, but hard to bet against the Knicks here. I think the Knicks win. I wouldn't be surprised if they won convincingly. Would you agree, or you have a different take here on game four?
27: Wholeheartedly agree. Look, there's a big difference between saying it's a lock, can't lose, versus can't bet it. I don't see how anyone could bet the Cavs. I really don't. Now that I don't have the next day's newspaper, but I just don't see how you can bet the Cavs with all these situations. And I often say this with a game six, when road teams, meaning the higher seeder on a in a game six, you can't just assume it's the same as games three and four. A lot of times people make that mistake. And in a series that's 3-2, the road team usually covers like 70% over the last like decade. It's ridiculous. Because the team that's trailing has to believe they can win at home and then a game seven on the road and then keep furthering themselves in the playoffs. And that rarely happens. We usually see the closeout in game six. So that's what I was cautioning everyone who bet the Hawks against the Knicks in game six. It's like, I don't think this team has that DNA. Now, every once in a while, the team down 3-0. So I use that same philosophy here. Do the Cavs strike you as a team that thinks they can win four straight? Or do they have one foot out the door? I think Atkinson's already fired. I don't see how he survives given his just his game one miscues, and he was already in the hot seat on the hot seat. So I just don't think there's the championship medal or just the DNA of that locker room. Like, I would consider heavily playing like all bench guys for a large part of it, you know. I bet the Knicks as soon as it opened. Now, it was 1.5 everywhere. Circa had 2.5, which I thought was smart, but the market's not really moving. I would have made the number 5. I really would. Especially that we just saw the Knicks in this situation with the Sixers, and right, that line was, what, 1? So I think the Knicks have the let's step on their throat, and they have the vibe, and obviously, like you said, they've won a million in a row. I just don't see how anyone could think plus 1.5 is the right side. Now, we did see this in the NBA Finals a couple years ago with the Mavericks and Celtics, but I think the Mavs showed some heart, but it was a lot of Mostyn just missing and going through the motions. And I don't think the Knicks have that sort of approach to games. I think the ball moves well. I've been really impressed with how everything's been popping. And I just don't see one of those situations where they want to like avoid the sweep or anything silly like that.
25: Are you at the point now, and I wouldn't have thought this a week or two ago, and I still wouldn't pick the Knicks to win, whoever comes out of the West, but if you told me they won, I'd be surprised. I don't think I'd be shocked anymore, but I would be surprised. And I at least am thinking probably a 6 or 7-game series. Is that prisoner of the moment, or do you give the Knicks now a fighting chance here when it comes to the finals, which doesn't start till Wednesday here, June 3rd, so we're going to have a little bit of a wait.
27: Yeah, I mean, the layoff obviously can hurt some teams. Just ask the hockey conference finals. I definitely would not. I give them a fighting chance. I definitely would not be shocked or that surprised. I mean, look, they played the Thunder pretty well. Remember that Sunday night game in OKC? I just feel the Thunder have demonstrated a sort of a next gear, and I'm assuming J-Dub would be available and healthy by the finals. I mean, that's a big part, right? He was all NBA last year, right?
25: Right.
27: And then A.J. Mitchell's got an injury popping up. And there could be another injury that occurs before. And then on the Spurs side, look, they got their nagging stuff. So health is a big factor, and the Knicks would be 100% in great health. And I'm not being as cliche as it's a make-or-miss league, but a lot of this come down. I mean, the Thunder won a big game in Game 3, and that was just came down to really field goal percentage, right? I mean, Wemby's plus minus was really good when he was off the court, when he's on the court. And when he was off, the Spurs didn't hit shots and the Thunder did.
25: Did you see this coming with the Knicks? Because I think their longest winning streak in the regular season was 7. They're a 3 seed. And look, Bridges obviously played pretty well. But to me, I mean, this is just kind of out of nowhere. Very rarely do teams, and I know there's not always a connection between the regular season and the playoffs, but usually when you have this kind of run in the playoffs, you see some glimpse of it in the regular season or in past years. Usually you don't have a team just hit a completely different gear than the Knicks are hitting now. Did you in any way see this coming here with the Knicks?
27: Yes and no. So for sure not this, right, where they just look like the best team that ever played basketball at times. But it was funny, with 2 weeks to go or something, they hadn't really figured out their substitution patterns, right? There was talk of Josh Hart not starting, you know, and then they sort of stumbled into the point center with Towns, which happened in the Hawks series. I will say this, though, the other side of the coin is, like, we knew the East was thin, right? You know, obviously no Halliburton, Tatum coming back. I mean, that changed everything. The Celtics getting bounced changed everything because they were, what, 100-1, 150-1 last year with Tatum out. So they became sort of an interesting sort of variable in the Eastern Conference playoffs. But you know, in the summer, everything was like, hey, the East is the Knicks to take. Like, this is everything. The red carpet is rolled out for them. No Halliburton, right? No Tatum. Again, this was last summer. No one knew much. And, you know, at some point, the Knicks just have to seize the opportunity. And they have. I just think it's funny, to your point, that they've sort of reached another gear at the literally very end of the regular season into the playoffs. And I didn't think the Pistons would crumble either. But the Pistons getting bounced and Boston getting bounced certainly opened it up even further for New York.
25: Yeah, and I can remember where I was here. I remember where I was July 1st, 2019. The Knicks had the worst record in the league that year. But there was hope, and there was hope because it was the Zion draft, it was the Morant draft, and that was a big-time free agency where it was Durant, Kyrie, Kawhi. Not that they were going to get Kawhi, but there were a lot of Knicks fans saying, you know what, we stunk this year, but next year our team is going to be Durant, Kyrie, and Zion. And, of course, they end up with none of them. They end up with Julius Randle and R.J. Barrett, and it just seemed hopeless. Like, man, this thing's never going to get turned around. And here we are 6 or 7 years later, and they're I don't think they're going to win it, but they're certainly, you know, headed in the right direction.
27: And even during this year, it's been, hey, well, do they have enough to trade for Giannis? And right. There was even some grumblings. It couldn't happen, but they're like, honestly, the right way to do this is trade Brunson for Giannis because you can do the high pick and roll with Towns and that kind of stuff. I mean, again, this wasn't like dominating the headlines, but that's where the Knicks sort of fan base was, or at least some of it, wondering about Giannis and not even about this year. Can we put it all together? And then ultimately, there was this year. It's been impressive. And I really wonder, I mean, there could be a book written about it if everything unfolds the right way, but like how they stumbled on the Towns, sort of this aspect of him, the facilitating, the assists, and running things through him. But with that being said, they should have been down 1-0 in the series. And I will totally concede that it was rust. I mean, 2 of 19 or whatever it was in game one. Now, you could see the rust sort of just eroding in the fourth quarter off Brunson. Like, you could just see him starting to become the regular season, the playoff Brunson. It was like a snake shedding its skin. But that game one outcome changed everything, and it can change a series. As we saw game two, the Cavs just didn't have it in them. And then once you're up two, I thought game three was really impressive by New York. I was really impressed with that win. That's a championship caliber win for the Knicks in game three. Just to be up 2-0, 9-1 to start, and really just go wire to wire and answer every Cleveland run.
25: Yeah, and the Bridges trade obviously looks a lot different now, and you can relitigate that. But we'll do more with Doug when we come back. This is VSiN, the Sports Betting Network. 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
13: All right, we are back. 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Doug Kazarian sticking around. Doug, before we move off the NBA, you know, I was thinking of this watching the West, especially game one, where, man, the Thunder and Spurs, such a high level, and the other 28 teams, the other 28 GMs had to be texting or thinking, man, what the hell are we supposed to do against these teams? And some of the older superstars, Durant, LeBron, Curry, I'll throw in Giannis, I'll throw in Kawhi. I wonder if a few of them are texting saying, hey, if we all don't join somebody's team or get on the same team, we're going to have no shot. Now, these guys have all made a lot of money. They've all won rings, all the guys I mentioned. So maybe it's, you know what, I'm happy to just live here and play out the rest of my career. But do you think we see any, I don't want to say shenanigans, any drama this summer with some of these guys linking up? Do you think it'll be an eventful summer or not necessarily?
2: couple responses. One is actually when Luka got traded after like a day, I was like, you know, there's a world where Dallas is doing this just to reset their clock as they're punting, seeing what OKC and San Antonio look like for the next 5-10 years, right? Like there was an element of me that was like, you know, with Luka being up for $380 million or whatever it was that summer, they might have just said, we can't compete with this. Now, Luka was so young, and obviously more information came out that they were just fed up with him. But it wasn't the worst decision in the world if you thought that it's just not worth the money and the trouble to kind of reset. Now they get lucky with Flag. I don't think the ring chasing is really a thing as much as people want to make it out to be. I don't think players are like care as much as we think. They want to win on their own. I think losing takes its toll. I mean, Kobe fans want to pretend that he didn't demand a trade and all that, but go read up, kids. Kobe was sick of the losing, wanted out, and rightfully so. I have no problem with LeBron leaving. He gave the knucklehead Cavs front office 8 years to make some moves. They wouldn't trade J.J. Hickson for Amari Stoudemire. That's how stupid some of these front offices are. So if you don't have the right front office, you have to go somewhere else and create your path. It's not ring chasing. It's just getting away from the stupidity and the selfishness in your prime. And that's frankly what LeBron did. That's why he did those 1 year deals. He's like, I'm going to create the leverage on my end. Now, Magic and Bird didn't have to because they had great front offices who were stacking those teams with Hall of Famers, right? And then ultimately Jerry West in Memphis gave the Lakers Pau Gasol and got a fair package looking back, but whatever. Only the Lakers knew that Gasol was available. I say all that because we talk about all this offseason movement, but that's the world. The NBA superstars are underpaid, Will. The middle class is probably overpaid, but the worst thing in sports right now in terms of contracts and salary cap is not even baseball not having a salary cap. It's the max salary in the NBA. That is the worst thing. They have a cap. It's like if the NFL had a cap on like quarterbacks. Like the team salary cap is fine. Player cap is stupid because what happens is if you didn't have that, then you'd have the 30 best players spread out across the NBA on the 30 teams because no one would take $30 million less per year to team up with one another. But they put these salary cap maxes in, and that's why LeBron went to Miami because like he's like, oh, I'll make $1 million less than Eric Bledsoe or someone and then get to play with the other elite players. But so if you had, let's just say it's $150 million salary cap, you could give one guy like $100 million per year and then make all the others and the role players make like $2 million, $4 million, whatever it is. And then you wouldn't have tanking. You wouldn't have all this lazy defense because those middle class guys would be playing for their salaries because they're very replaceable. But that's the trickle down effect of this stupid player max. Now, I say all that because that's what's creating this movement. These players are really smart. They're like, well, why don't I just go form a great team and take a little less? And that's why the agents sort of negotiate trades. And that's why there's so much communication between all these front offices and everything. So I don't think teams are that overwhelmed with the Spurs. I think Wemby's minutes and all that, his health is still a giant unknown. As great as he is, game one was an outlier in this series. I mean, that just, obviously it's a fantastic performance and everything, but I don't think teams are super worried about the Spurs in that regard. And I think sadly it's because of Wemby's unknown health and, you know, obviously missing the last part of last year with blood clots. I think just the 7-footer component, I think they're more of a we can still beat them kind of thing.
13: All right, let's go through a few of these guys and you tell me what team they're on next year. Giannis.
2: Not Milwaukee. I said this last summer. I did like a video of it on YouTube. It's like he's not, like his days are numbered in Milwaukee. Like we just like, we've seen this path before. You got to start by saying you're happy and then you're in. It's like this is how it goes. I don't know what teams want. I mean, at some point, you don't trade for him if you're a certain team. I mean, his health has been shaky, right? You cannot give up certain. And then if Rudy Gobert and Bridges are demanding all those picks, if that's where the market is set, at some point the Bucks are going to have to take less, right? I mean, they're not going to get like Cooper Flagg for him, right? They're just not. And then the second apron is a big part of this. So I think it makes sense for a team like Houston to go do it because you need another piece. I know Van Vliet's going to come back, but I think they need to figure out a way to trade Durant, and you got to find a team. Maybe it's Orlando. I think they're a team that's sort of on the aggressive side of things. I think you got to find those teams that are not necessarily suckers, but much more, you know, less risk averse than some of these other more level-headed front offices, because you have the second apron and you have the injury factor. That is part of the equation. And yes, Giannis won a title, but he was down 2-0, and there's the free throw. I mean, there's some factors here. The officiating, those are like potential hurdles if you go and get Giannis. He's fantastic, especially defensively. But I think you got to get a team like an Orlando, a Houston that wants to make a more aggressive move. Obviously, you got to find a third team for. I like Durant in Orlando.
13: Would Giannis make sense for the Lakers, you think? Does that work? Is there a way where they think that works?
2: I don't think so. I think the Lakers are playing the long game with the short game in mind. I think they need pieces, the right pieces around Luka, and I think Giannis is too ball dominant.
13: Yeah, I don't think that's a great fit either, and I'm not sure of the fit, but you know, I was just thinking them because the price starts to come down. First of all, you always think of them with the superstars, but I was wondering if the price comes down enough where that's within range. What team do you think LeBron is on next year?
2: I believe in the Warriors. Like, I do believe in this. Yeah, I think that's part of Kerr staying, too, or wanting to come back. I haven't heard anything. I'm curious. I think his days in L.A. are numbered. You could tell in the press conference with Pelinka, not the one where he wore the black leather jacket. That's the one with Luka. But there was one at the end of the summer where he was disregarding questions. Like, he answered. This was for Luka press conference, and LeBron, I think, was overseas on a cruise or something. And Pelinka, as soon as the question, he answered it quickly, and then he turned to it like he was basically didn't want to talk about it. Like, they're done on LeBron. Like, they're done. There's a lot of drama, not necessarily just, it's just a lot, you know? It's like, he's a diva, right? Like, it's a lot. And at some point, now, I thought what he did the last couple months of the regular season before Luka and Reeves got hurt was fantastic. He adapted his game. Some of those were cupcakes, but there was a world where they were like pretty good, right? I just don't think you can look at it in a vacuum and bring him back. I mean, Reeves was hunted on defense in the playoffs. I just think they're going to try to build a team that is very defensive minded, a lot of 3-and-D guys, and everything's going to run through him. I think it's going to be a version of the Thunder, right? Where Luka's in the SGA role and facilitating, and you just have all these dudes who can make threes, the Lou Dorts of the world, right? Who can make threes, play great defense. And you maybe have another guy who's like a fringe all-star, kind of like Gasol was. He was a perennial all-star, but he didn't need the ball. He was a beta, not an alpha. One of those situations. I will say, trying to recreate the Mavs that went to the finals is a little fool's gold, because I thought that was a fluky run. Like, that gave Dallas fans false hope. I don't think that team was like championship infrastructure. I just don't.
13: And in the last couple minutes here, I get the LeBron to go and stay, and that would be interesting. All these years playing against Curry, and from what you hear, those guys don't love each other. Yeah, on paper, LeBron, Curry, whatever else they've got, that's fun. But I don't know. Like, can you really win? Are those guys going to be healthy enough?
2: But that's not the priority.
13: Career? Yeah.
2: See, I think fans, including myself, like we all like when we bet on these regular season games. Like, my buddies, like, you realize you care more about this game than they do. Like, I think they work their tails off. They're obviously gifted, but they work their tails off. They're training. There's just very few people that really, really, really, really want to win. And I think when you get paid $50 million, $100 million, whatever it is per season, I just think there's an element. Like, when Eddie Curry, going back in the day, is like, I'm not sure I would show up fat, like, if I got all that money. I mean, I was, like, 24 at the time. But, like, stuff like that, like, I don't blame them. So I just wonder how much they truly care about their legacy. Like, they sort of have, like, they got, you know, their grandchildren's grandchildren are taken care of financially. Like, do they care about what Stephen A. Smith says about their legacy? Like, I don't think these people care about rings as much as we think they do.
13: And plus, there's not that one perfect fit where if you're LeBron, say, hey, if I go there, I win a championship. And I don't think he'd, like, join OKC or join the Spurs. Although, you know, who knows?
2: It would be held against him. It'd be held against him.
13: 100%. All right. Should have bet more podcast. Doug Kazarian. Doug, we'll stick around for one more segment. We'll wrap up with Doug when we come back. VSiN, the Sports Betting Network. Stick around.

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17: All right, we are back, wrapping up here. Doug Kazarian, Bet Rivers, you've heard him on this network a lot, and he joins us again for another segment as we wrap up here. Should have been more podcasts. All right, Doug, let's get into some other things. Football, you know, we're not there yet, but Memorial Day weekend, it's funny. As you get older, Doug, Memorial Day weekend quickly goes from the 4th of July to Labor Day. Like, you know, it's just like you snap your fingers, you're there. What is your football prep entail? College football, NFL, just take us, into the lab, how you make the sausage.
18: Yeah, you know, it's funny. Back in the day when I was at ESPN and other platforms or outlets, I would just be doing so much research because there was so much overlap with knowing my material, calling highlights, all that stuff. It helped me to be locked in. I don't do a lot. Like, I'm not betting win totals. Like, WNBA win totals, I had like 4 months, 5 months, and I still didn't care enough. The yes, no's. I only look, this time of year, I only look at long shots. Because that's what odds are going to move, right? 51's going to move to 20-1 quickly if you're an odds maker. But a minus 160 team is not going to be moving to $2 unless they took heavy, respected action. And again, it has to be worth your time to make that wager, to sweat out, and to wait to cash. Like, it's got to be a really good play. I mean, even the 4-1 WNBA future I didn't take, even though I thought she should be minus money, and she ends up, she's now minus money to win sixth player of the year. So even then, I was like, I probably should bet it. But because there's also, like, a lot can happen that goes against your wager, right? It's not like...
17: Is that Carter?
18: Yeah, Kennedy Carter to win sixth player of the year. Like, okay, but she could also... I mean, look at Rekia Jackson. I had a 20-1 ticket on most improved, and she blew out her knee. So that can happen too, sadly, in all these sports, right? You can also get hosed by voters. You can also, she can move into the starting lineup. She can, you know, there's all these things that can happen that go against your wager. So with futures, it has to be a real long shot in my eyes. Now, prep for the season is different. I mean, Will, I look at things through like live wagering window so much, right? And I always call like the closing line the first time out, right? It's like my I get a kick out of Super Bowl, right? For two weeks, we scrutinize 2 versus 2.5. And then within like 3 minutes, like the team crosses the 40 and it's like they're 3.5. It's like, okay. Now, I get it. Like, you didn't know who was going to get the ball. I get it. There's more data point. But it's just funny how much this stuff can change. Now, if you're betting six figures and all this stuff, like, you can only get down a closing, you know, a game before it starts. You're not getting down six figures. But if you're a recreational player and everything, like, you got to look at this stuff. So a lot of times, I'm an eye tester.

0: artist to beat in a lot of ways. But I just am not doing a bunch of research. So there isn't a huge lab here, because I think how many kernels are you going to uncover, right? And I'm also, you know, knee deep in the WNBA right now. So I'm locked in watching every game, taking notes. Like, I have competitive advantage there. So I'm waiting, you know, I'm allocating my time and energy to what is generating the most revenue.
1: How about college football? It's, it's different than it was obviously 5-10 years ago, where you just pick up the Phil Steele magazine, you see who's the returning starters, and you've got something to go off last year. Even if I didn't do any research, you know, and I kind of know these teams from last year, and then I just plug in the missing details. It's like you have to start from scratch this year. Is college football, is it the same process for you?
0: Yeah, I mean, I have a buddy, basically my betting partner. He does a lot of off-season work in football, and he just said, like, the portal has ruined it. You know, he's like, I'm just overwhelmed. Like, I don't know what to do. You know, it's definitely changed, like you were alluding to. I will say one team that I'm buying into, going to every year, is Indiana. I don't think people fully realize how much better of a coach he is. I mean, you saw the excuse making at the end of last season, everyone saying, well, it's NIL, Indiana finally got money. Yeah, that's part of it. But to ignore that he's the best coach, and people just don't want to accept certain things. I mean, I like Mendoza. First of all, as a person, I'm rooting for him every day, right? But, like, I don't think he was that amazing. Like, I wouldn't have voted for him for Heisman. It's silly that it came down to a kicker for Ohio State missing a chip shot. And that swung all, like, I would have voted Pavia in terms of, like, who did the most and things. Like, I think, I mean, remember the year before, Indiana was undefeated, right, in the regular season. And they had the one loss to Ohio State, right, in the regular season. And that was, like, block punt and all that stupid stuff. Like,
1: sure.
0: I think he's going to, Mendoza had, his wide receivers had the second lowest catch drop percentage of any wide receiver crew. Ohio State led the country in it. The coaching, the advance, I mean, look what he did in the Rose Bowl, right? They went 3 and out in the first possession of the Rose Bowl. The 2 drop packs, Mendoza had to just fall down. It was a sack. And then Zignetti's like, okay, I see what they're doing. Let's change the blocking. Blah, blah, blah. Okay, all right, we got it. And so you just say, you see the advanced coaching with him versus, like, some of these meatheads, whether it be the SEC or elsewhere. I mean, the SEC, like the Ole Miss interim coach, like, I'm sure he's a fine coach and everything, but he went for 2 in the first quarter, like, of that bowl game. It was like, it's idiotic. So some of these guys, Belichick used to say this before other teams started copying him, but other teams will lose before you win, right? And they started stealing his tricks, like the middle 8, deferring the coin flip, realizing how valuable that second half kickoff is, and obviously the gap between his coaching ability versus others narrowed. But I think Zignetti is by far the best coach in the country. He's another Saban, and I think the quarterback play is going to be just as good this year. And yes, Mendoza made some great plays, and he's, you know, some of those plays are historic and they went undefeated. But I think Zignetti's going to have the Hoosiers right back in the mix. And so I'm going to be looking at his quarterback to win Heisman, those kind of things. I think he's a bet on coach. So that's why I don't need to do as much offseason, is because I'm betting on coaches. And what I do is I try to poke holes in narratives. And the narrative is that it was NIL driven. And that's just not the case. He found the right players for his system, and they just beat him with his coaching.
1: Any WNBA bets? You mentioned you bet it, you're knee deep in it. Any WNBA bets you'd recommend right now? Futures, awards, give you the floor.
0: Yeah, I mean, I would say what we learned last year, there's much more parity than we think in this year. You know, coming into this season, we had 2 expansion teams with the Fire and the Tempo. Out of the gates, they've already notched wins. I mean, one of their win totals was like 9.5, even though last year the expansion Valkyries went to the playoffs and surpassed their win total by the All-Star break. So I would just think there's much more parity. There's just think of an exponential line graph, right? That is what's happening in the sport in terms of quality of play, good players coming out of college, athletic players, the court awareness, the feel for the game. The coaching is off the, you know, way better than it was compared to a couple of years ago. They've got some NBA assistants come in, some European coaches, some very good college coaches. So everything is much more advanced than it used to be 3 years ago. So a lot of these underdogs have been barking. It's a lot of situational handicapping. But in terms of actual wagers, I mean, look, Sabrina Ionescu just returned, and the futures market is, I don't think the Liberty should be the favorite. I'll put it that way. I know she just came back, and they have 4 Olympians in the starting lineup. I think the Aces should be the favorite. I think Indiana Fever are horrible defensively. I think their coach is overrated. I would I'd be looking

0: make a coaching change if it were me. But, you know, I think the stuff that I was on has sort of shaped the market. Like, I liked the Wings and the Valkyries to make the playoffs coming into the season. The Wings still play no defense, but I think that's part of their game plan. I do think it's going to be chalk this year, but I think a lot of those middle of the pack teams can win on any given night. And we just saw the Sparks win in Vegas without Nneka Ogumike. Now, it was one of the most well-played games I've ever seen, and both teams nearly scored 100. It was, you know, 103-95, I believe. But Kelsey Plum played probably the best game of any player this entire season, and that's going to happen. I don't think it's consistent. I think they're going to miss the playoffs for the sixth straight year, so I'm not buying the Sparks. And I just think you got to be careful with some of these games on paper. I still think the dogs are going to bark a lot more than people realize.
1: Doug, you're the best man. Enjoy your Memorial Day weekend. Let everyone know where we can find you.
0: No, I appreciate it. And thanks to you, Will. DougKazarian.com is probably the best way to find me. It's got links to everything because I am doing a lot of stuff. But I'm writing for The Athletic. Got a piece coming out, I believe, on the World Cup. Doing a little bit of that. Some picks in the New York Post. It's got my own YouTube channel. Just started, so it's a lot of magazine stuff. So think 30 for 30. So there'll be links on my website for that. And like you mentioned, I do a show Monday through Friday for Bet Rivers, which is awesome. It's on the Betting Weekly Live channel on YouTube. So we break down the card every day, much like I did back in the day with Daily Wager.
1: Yeah, and look, the dead of summer is coming, but we got NBA draft. 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
10: Vegas is up 3-0 in the NHL's West Final after a comeback over Colorado Sunday night, 5-3. Vegas at home was down 3-0 in the first period. In the NBA playoffs, San Antonio evened up the West Finals at 2 games apiece, ripping Oklahoma City 103-82, 33 points for Victor Wembanyama. In the Sunday night ball game, the Angels, with a run in the bottom of the ninth, edged Texas 2-1. Angels starter Reed Detmers, no decision, but he struck out 14 with no walks in his 8 innings. The Dodgers and Yoshinobu Yamamoto got a win at Milwaukee 5-1, while the Padres were beaten at home 5-2 by the A's. Houston sent the Cubs to an 8th straight loss, 8-5. The Yankees got a walk-off homer from Aaron Judge to beat Tampa Bay 2-0. Miami with a 9th inning grand slam beat the Mets 4-0. Indy 500 win for Felix Rosenquist. NASCAR 600 went to Daniel Suarez.
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15: Lows dip down to about 56 tonight under mainly clear skies. Winds out of the south around 5 miles per hour. Slight chance for showers tomorrow. High of 84, a mix of clouds and sun. I'm meteorologist Paul Frombly with your weatherology forecast on 95.3 and 99.1 The Score. Right now, it's 57 degrees.
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18: 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Our latest episode, I chatted with the gentleman of the Solid Verbal Podcast. They've been doing a podcast for almost 20 years, talking exclusively college football, going back to 2008. Dan Rubenstein, Oregon alum, Ty Hildenbrandt, Penn State alum, super Notre Dame fan, but I promise, limited chatter on the Irish. So really fun conversation. And if you want to check out that whole interview, as we kind of went all over the place, make sure you head over to iTunes, Spotify, YouTube, wherever you get your podcast. But as I mentioned, we are less than 100 days away. We have point spreads out for week 0, 8 games in week 0, including North Carolina TCU over in Dublin, where TCU is a 6.5-point favorite. We have down in Rio an ACC showdown between NC State and Virginia. That line out at DraftKings, Virginia laying 3. So lines are out, and we're getting closer and closer. A team not playing in week 0, the Oregon Ducks, but could be playing late into January. And that's where we start our conversation with Dan Rubenstein of the Solid Verbal Podcast. All right, let's jump right into it, though. Couple weeks ago, we had on pro handicapper Brad Powers on the show, and we were talking about national championship futures right now. And for those obviously who know, it's kind of a cluster up top, right? It's Ohio State, Notre Dame, Indiana, Texas, Oregon. You could throw in Georgia, those 6, right? And Dan, I think you would like this as an Oregon guy. He, at the end of the day, Brad, leaned more so to Oregon than Notre Dame. The depth at quarterback. He felt like both rosters were loaded, but he felt like if CJ Carr goes down, it's oblique. If Dante Moore goes down, in theory, you've got a power four starting quarterback as your backup. So where are you on the optimism level for your beloved Oregon Ducks?
1: Decently high. I mean, look, they make the playoff. They were in the Final Four last season. They don't lose dumb games, which I think is important, or clunkers, as the shirt you're wearing would have you know. So if that's your starting point, that, you know, you have a Heisman caliber quarterback, you have a deep talented defense, you have a coach who has led the team to the playoff the past couple seasons and doesn't lose those dumb games, like has lost to national championship caliber teams these past few years, or the actual winners in Ohio State and Indiana, that even though their schedule isn't
9: remarkably easy, that they've been there before, that they've improved every year, going deeper and deeper into the tournament. I think it's a good bet. I don't know if it's an amazing bet, but it's a good bet, even though you can spin it and say, well, once they've gotten deep into the playoffs, they've been massacred by Indiana and Ohio State these past couple of years. But I'm a big proponent also of, you know, you walk before you run. And so if we are incrementally watching Oregon improve over the course, I mean, they go 13-0 in the first year in the Big Ten and win the conference. If they're prepared for a game come mid-January, I like their chances, but that's a big if. So I think they're a good but not incredible bet.
18: Ty, I'll spin it to you as we look at the rest of the options up top the odds board right now. Ohio State, you know, we had Bobby Carpenter on last week, and as you would imagine, a bit of a homer, but I think realistic, and the schedule's really challenging. Over-under is 9.5, which is kind of crazy, but you look at the landmines that they have. You've got Notre Dame, Indiana, Texas, Georgia. Of the other five, or maybe it's Oregon, which of those top-tier teams, Ty, do you kind of get a little smile, a little smirk when you think about those teams this year?
11: Well, I'll stay away from Notre Dame. I don't want to do the jinx thing, okay? If you want to talk about Notre Dame in a different context, then call me, but don't make me do that here. Look, it's hard to go against Ohio State. It's hard to go against Ohio State. And I fully recognize that the schedule is more difficult, perhaps, than we have seen as of late. I fully understand that there are questions about, are they going to be able to get their ground game on track? What does it look like with Arthur Smith? Of course, they lost a lot on defense as well. What happens if you try to give Julian Sain a little bit more license to throw downfield, not just to Jeremiah Smith, by the way, who is catching passes outside of Jeremiah Smith? Like, they have questions, but ultimately in this grouping of teams that we're talking about, the questions tend to shift more towards like, hey, who's going to be the starting nickel corner, as opposed to who is going to be the starting quarterback or the starting running back or wide receiver one. Those are good problems to have, and that's why they're at the top of this list. So I would say until further notice, until something truly breaks in the Ohio State side that seems to me to be truly concerning, there's a reason right now I'm looking at the odds. They're a 6.5-1 favorite, right? Plus 650. And it's because the roster is still loaded, because there's plenty of continuity in place, and because if nothing more, they still got Jeremiah Smith to take the lid off of the defense. So for me, it's a hard bet to go against Ohio State, even though they've got the shortest odds of any of these teams.
18: Ty, let's look at Indiana here.
9: Please.
18: Because, look, this is a team we were going through, and we're going to go through the win your clunker spots, in a little bit. But Cignetti, in his brief tenure in Bloomington, outside of maybe the greatest, I think it's the greatest run in the history of sports. Just the fact that they still are the losingest team in football history, and yet they just won the national title. You lose Fernando Mendoza, you lose a bunch of pieces to the NFL, but Indiana's going to win all the games that they need to win. The question is, do they continue to get the elite, you know, play? You got Josh Hoover coming in. Cignetti took a couple of shots at maybe TCU and the offense that they ran. Indiana, I was just looking back, you know, you could have got Fernando at, I think, 66-1 to win the Heisman in week two last year. So the season was underway and you could have got him at 66-1. I think the perception of year one under Cignetti was, I think they're going to be good. I bet over 5.5 wins. I didn't believe they were that good. They make it to the playoff. Year two, okay, they're not going to drop off, but come on. They're not. Maybe they make the playoff. They go to Oregon and win. They go to Iowa and win. They win the Big Ten. They win the national title. Where are you, Dan, year three, Cignetti era? Is it just like, the dude's fooled us 2 years in a row, we got to believe it getting into year three?
9: I do believe it. I don't, you know, I'm mixed on ceiling. He, in year one, was able to take players that he had developed and was familiar with and had the continuity of the coaches he brought with him. And you couple that with an advantageous schedule. And so I'm not saying they weren't good. I'm not saying they didn't earn a playoff bid, but they beat who was in front of them for the most part. And they go, what, 11-1, only losing to Ohio State last year. They're obviously able to build on that with so much of those dudes returning on both sides of the ball. And then you add in Mendoza, who is clearly an undervalued quarterback prospect coming in. And over the course of the season thrived and got more and more confident, won those tight games against teams like Oregon, Iowa, and Penn State, and won the tight games against Ohio State, Miami, take your pick, right? So there is something to Indiana building something sustainable for sure because of Kurt Cignetti, because of the culture there. But we're also now entering into a year with Indiana without a lot of those JMU guys, right? Without Kamara, without D'Angelo Pons, without Aiden Fisher, those like the tent poles guys, of
12: yeah.
9: how good they've been these past couple seasons. I think they're still going to be really good. I am 100% not doubting Indiana. I'm just saying, for mere mortal coaches, making three straight years of the playoff, going to, you know, a national championship type conversation 2 years in a row, it's a lot. That's just a ton to ask. The schedule is trickier, although they don't have anybody in the non-conference once again. I absolutely think they're playoff contenders, national championship contenders. I'm not there, but it's just because I wonder what they look like post, you know, the older JMU type guys.
11: Tim, if I could add one other thing on Indiana, I'm curious to see how they respond to now suddenly being the hunted. Because it was a cute story in year one, and to a large extent, that was still the case through most of last year, right? I mean, it wasn't all that long ago that you bring up Fernando Mendoza, 66-1 after week two, whatever it was, right? There were still plenty of doubters about Indiana, even as we got into the playoffs and people were picking the likes of Alabama or whoever over them. So now that I think the die has been cast, Indiana won the national championship. It's clear what Kurt Cignetti is capable of, whether he is bringing his own guys with him from a previous team or assembling a new cast of characters each year, like he's, you know, done successfully, I think, this year. They're suddenly going to be the team that everybody circles. And so I'm not necessarily doubting Cignetti again. I don't want to be that guy, but it does put them, I think, in a little bit of a different situation than perhaps they've ever been in the history of that program. The other thing that I think warrants mentioning about Indiana, and I know we're going to talk a little bit about schedules and quirks and things like that as we go through this, but like the first six games on Indiana's schedule, they might win a million to like seven. They're going to drill the first six teams on this schedule, but then it gets tough. The last six games on this schedule, Ohio State, Michigan, Minnesota after Michigan, then they're on bye and they close out a home game against USC, a road game against Washington, which I think could be tricky. And then they've got the rivalry game at home against Purdue, whatever. So I just think it's the tale of two halves of the season and definitely the tale of a completely different perspective from the standpoint of everybody else with regard to Indiana and the lens through which they see the Hoosiers.
18: And we'll have more with Dan Rubenstein and Ty Hildenbrandt of the Solid Verbal podcast on the other side of the break. And when we return, we will chat with those two gentlemen about some surprise teams that they are very intrigued about heading into 2026. One team in the Big Ten and another in the SEC. Looking at their schedules, pretty manageable. Could they make a run not only to the college football playoff, but maybe deep into the college football playoff? So we dive into some surprise teams next, right here on VSiN.
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28: So you mentioned Washington. I want to get to LSU, but I wanted to kind of keep this organic here. We were exchanging texts, just different thoughts we wanted to hit on in the podcast. And Ty, you brought up, you felt like Washington's schedule was littered with opportunities for them, essentially because you've got tricky spots for their opposition, right? So, you know, they go through a very weird offseason because Damon Williams goes in the portal. They say, hey, we're going to sue you. No, I never wanted to leave. I always wanted to be at Washington.
29: Who was in the portal? I wasn't in the portal.
28: Yeah. Totally did. I totally want to be here. But they do lose Denzel Boston. They lose Jonah Coleman, two pros. You know, Jed Fish has always seemingly found ways to get more out of less. Damon Williams, another year. So walk me through Washington. And is this a team, Ty, that you think is kind of maybe a little bit under the radar this year?
11: I love Washington this year. I love them. First off, on the schedule, okay, there are 5 games that I pulled out that are weird situations that other teams face when they are playing Washington. Week 5, Washington is at USC, but USC gets Washington between Oregon and a road game at Penn State. It's a terrible sandwich spot. Week 6, Iowa is at Washington, coming off of a game against Ohio State. What else do I got here? Week 12, Indiana is at Washington, coming off of a game against USC. There are like a handful of other ones here that I could go through as well that aren't as high profile. But it just feels to me, whether you're traveling to Washington or they're coming to your home stadium.
9: Did you mention USC?
11: I mentioned USC. Yeah, week 5. Okay. Yeah. That's sort of like the marquee one. And I think the one that kind of puts the exclamation point on this. But it doesn't matter whether they're coming to you or you're going to them. There are a bunch of situational plays here that I look at Washington and I say that is not an easy place to play. And this is not an easy team to play for many of the reasons that you described, Tim. It is, I think, a year where we're going to see more stability, hopefully, out of Washington. They've got a ton of returning production that returns, not the least of which is Damon Williams, who I really like. I think this was a defense last year that was good, but they need to get better at causing disruption and wreaking havoc against opponents. Provided they can do that, I think that raises the ceiling a little bit higher. And I just think, given the state of things right now with the roster that they have in place, despite some of the losses, to your point, Tim, Jed Fish knows how to do this. Like, we make the joke all the time on our show, like, yeah, he's probably going to leave or go to Florida, right? Jed Fish is always looking around. He's always on Indeed seeing what else is out there. But this is still a pretty good roster despite the turnover. And I think the reason that Jed Fish is able to look around is because he's proven that he's got a bit of a track record for turning teams around and building stability pretty quickly. So I like this team. I think a lot of folks are sleeping on them. And given some of the situations that seemingly are there on the schedule, I think they're going to be, if nothing more, a really interesting team to follow.
9: Yeah, what they are in their bigger games is going to be everything. I mean, that's everything for everybody, but I think they scored like 11 points a game.
28: Yeah, they were disappointing last year.
9: Yeah.
28: They were disappointing in those games. The Oregon game, the Michigan game on the road, you know,
9: Wisconsin when the rain.
28: I thought Ohio State, right? That was kind of like a good spot to maybe trip up or slow down Ohio State, and they scored 6 points. So to your point, travel for these West Coast teams has always been kind of an issue. As we've seen repeatedly with USC, you saw it with Washington. Remember, they beat Maryland, but they needed a crazy comeback to win that game. Mm-hmm. So that's going to be a thing too with Washington this year.
11: But here's the thing about that. Of their road games, they travel to USC on the West Coast. I believe, and I could be wrong about this, there are two farthest trips east are Purdue and Michigan State, neither of which I think, we haven't got to any of these teams yet, but I'm not under the assumption that any of those are going to be Goliaths. They travel to Nebraska, and then they stay on the West Coast. They've got their game against Oregon. So it's not like we're talking about zigzagging the country week in, week out. I mean, all the West Coast Big Ten teams have a fair amount of travel in front of them, that's for sure. But I think even that sets up decently well for Washington, given circumstances.
28: No, I don't disagree with that. And once again, I opened up the show with a question that was posed to me by my colleague, who is going to be that Heisman bet that will tease you, that you love, but will never get there. And I bet Damon Williams last year. I'll probably bet him again just because I love his game. And, the schedule's fascinating. Dan, is there a team that you look at in the same ilk, like Ty looks at Washington? Is there a team that is seemingly floating under the radar that maybe not national title, maybe playoff discussion, but going to get some big wins? Is there a team that kind of tantalizes you?
9: I mean, tantalize is a strong word.
28: It is a strong word.
9: I'm tantalized and titillated by very few things in my my older age. I like the potential of Texas A&M. I like teams. Again, I say this every offseason, especially in preview season. If you're starting out with defense, coaching, and a quarterback, obviously don't love what Marcel Reed was able to do in some of the bigger games last season. You're allowed to grow. You're allowed to progress during the offseason and get better. I really like Mike Elko. I really like this defense. You can point to the fact that they played a lot of bottom tier SEC teams last season, and that perhaps inflated their schedule. They won those games, and not everybody does that. And so that they were in the playoff, that it's been so difficult for so many coaches to consistently break through and improve a team in College Station. I think Texas A&M is likely my answer, where they're just floating far enough away from the top tier conversation. They travel to LSU early. They have Bama on the road. They have Oklahoma on the road. It's not by any stretch an easy schedule. They also have ASU, whatever ASU is, this season, and that's at home. But there is something to me about what they return on both sides of the ball, the steps that they've taken, especially in terms of offensive skill. Now, obviously, a guy like Casey Concepcion taken in the first round, they lose some of that pop, but they've been recruiting really, really well. They've been developing and recruiting. We'll see how they do. I think it's Holman Wiggins taking over the offense after Colin Klein left. I don't know. Trusting Mike Elko to get the best out of his players is a pretty good bet. So they seem like they could be one of those teams, not quite there record-wise to make the SEC championship, but sitting there once again at like 10-2, and you're just like, oh, right, yeah, I guess Texas A&M should be in.
28: Yeah, go ahead, Ty.
11: I didn't mean to cut you off, Tim. Can I give you another team?
28: Please.
11: That I think is, I don't want to say borderline playoff. I think that's too strong. But this is a team that will definitely have an impact on teams that do qualify for the playoffs. They'll be able to shuffle the standings. That is the Florida Gators. I am gung-ho on the Florida Gators this year. They have a ton back, both on offense and defense, despite the fact that there's turnover with the new coach. I think they've got the most returning production on defense of any team in the nation, and they're top 10 overall nationally in terms of what is coming back. This is a really good roster. A really good roster, and I think people are going to get lost a little bit in the fact that it's a new coach, a new quarterback, and it's probably going to look different. And we tend to, like, for whatever reason, gloss over those teams. But perhaps we should have learned our lesson in this age of the transfer portal and how you can reboot a program quickly, because John Summerall, I think, has done a really, really good job. He's retained guys that matter. He's brought some other guys in that I think can make a real impact. And there are some heavy hitters on the schedule. It's a typical Florida schedule where you look at it and you say, there's no way they're going to go like undefeated or even 10-2 against this. But you're looking at a schedule that's got Texas, Georgia, Oklahoma, Florida State on this late. Who knows what state they'll be in? Ole Miss, they get a week after a really big game against Lane Kiffin in week four.
0: Good spot.
11: So like, I just look at the schedule and I look at this team and I say, this is a good roster. This is a coach who seems like he's kind of a maniac, who's definitely going to be able to get them fired up. And it's a schedule that's got a lot of ammo on it that, you know, if they dump one or two of these teams, it's suddenly going to reshape what we think we know about the 12-team field come the end of November. So I'm pretty excited to see what they look like in 2026, now out of the shadow of Billy Napier and, you know, whatever's been going on the last couple of years.
18: 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Also, if you're there, why not give us a little 5-star review? We're going to talk some off-the-radar quarterbacks and a little segment I like to call, Hey, Remember Me? And a name that was brought up, Jackson Arnold. Yeah, you remember Jackson Arnold, 5-star recruit. He was at Oklahoma, then on Auburn. Did you know he's at UNLV to finish out his college football career? UNLV, one of those teams that will be playing in less than 100 days. You could argue maybe the most interesting game of week zero, UNLV hosting Memphis. They're a 3-point favorite, are the Rebels. And then week one, UNLV heads out to the island. You know I love me, a home dog on the island. Hawaii catching 1.5 against UNLV in week one. Timmy Chang, since becoming the head coach of Hawaii, 21-6-1 ATS at home. 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
5: But I'm glad you brought up Florida because, you know, we're going to do a draft later on here, Heisman draft. And Aaron Filo was a guy when he would step in, when Haynes King would always inevitably get hurt, you'd be like, oh, that guy's pretty good. Yeah. It's like, hey, he's pretty good. Like, who is that quarterback this year? Because I've got one that I don't know. Maybe I don't want to say it because I want to save him for the draft. But there's a quarterback that it's like, oh, yeah. Like, you could talk, you know, Ty, Kenny Minchie going to Kentucky, Aaron Filo going to Florida. Lincoln Keenholtz going to Louisville.
6: So you're talking about a backup now getting a starting role as
5: yeah,
6: a transfer?
5: Yeah, so like, okay. I've been calling it the year of the quarterback because you look up and down at CJ Carr, Arch yes. Manning, Julian Sand, Dante Moore, Trinidad Chambliss, but there are going to be those guys that didn't get their shot somewhere and now they're the starter. So maybe Aaron Filo, Ty, is that guy for you, but is there a quarterback? I'll start with you, Ty, that jumps out as like, didn't get his opportunity and is now going to shine, because that's what the portal used to be. And now it's completely different, right? Then now you get guys who are shining and go shine brighter, bigger places. But there are those logjam spots where guys go and end up playing well. So is there a quarterback that intrigues you this year, like an Aaron Filo down at Florida?
7: Well, mine is a cop out. And I don't think there's necessarily an apples to apples thing for this guy. I know there isn't, but, I'm thinking of it more from the perspective of going to a bigger place.
5: Byron Brown?
7: Getting a bigger state. I love Byron Brown. I do.
6: Kenny Minchie finally playing at a real school in a conference?
7: yeah. Look, my answer is boring, and it probably doesn't even really meet the spirit of what you're going for, Tim. But I'm just really excited to see what Drew Mestemaker looks like on a bigger stage at Oklahoma State.
5: I think that's fine.
7: Because I actually think Oklahoma State is going to be much better than people expect this year. And certainly, they're going to put up points with the Eric Morris offense bringing over the three-headed monster. It's not just Drew Mestemaker, but also a running back, a wide receiver. Like, they're going to put up points in a really significant way. Whether they play defense ultimately will determine their ceiling. But I like the story of, you know, whether it's Mestemaker. You mentioned Byron Brown. He's another guy going to a bigger place who, you know, on the grand stage of the SEC, let's see what he can do. Those to me are always interesting. They're never not interesting. And so that's where my mind goes first, even if it's not exactly what you're looking for here.
6: I mean, look, bigger stage, the bigger stage answer would be Josh Hoover for me, going from TCU, where he started. He's played a ton of games. He's been a starter, so this doesn't fully meet the Filo threshold. But Josh Hoover comes in and immediately has huge expectations to take a playoff team, defending national champion, back to at least the playoff. In terms of guys who are like finally getting their shot, I think Keenholz isn't a bad answer. I think because obviously Jeff Brohm has a quarterback friendly reputation and is now, you know, a third transfer quarterback in 3 years after Tyler Shuck and Miller Moss. Lincoln Keenholz has had as good an offensive development opportunity at Ohio State as anybody in the country, hasn't really had time to play in meaningful action. But I don't know. There's enough there. The running game should be there to assist him in the transition. He's old enough and is, you know, has an understanding of what the standard is, a major program. Louisville's schedule is pretty great in the ACC. I think what they open with Ole Miss, but after that, it seems fairly manageable. I'm totally good with Lincoln Kienholz as an answer here. The return of so many quarterbacks actually makes this question kind of silly, and that's on you. It is an interesting exercise just because, you know, you're hoping for whatever brief we saw from like Steve Angeli last year at Syracuse. We're like, oh, he came in and is clearly an upper, you know, third power four type quarterback before he got hurt. So, I think that's my answer. Lincoln Kienholz and a shade of Josh Hoover.
5: All right. Well, let's do, we're going to call this Hey, Remember Me, because I started this, the podcast with this because Nico Iamaleava, prior to the start of the 2024 season, granted, he was at Tennessee, he was 15-1 to win the Heisman. He got down to plus 750 before he, you know what, the bet against Oklahoma on the road, and then he eventually would get benched. In that same season, I think I've told this story on the podcast. In that same season, Avery Johnson, Big 12 Media Day, was here in Vegas, and I had some blogger who maybe had a couple of pops in the Circa Sportsbook come up to me and said, tell me how Avery Johnson doesn't win the Heisman Trophy. I was like, well, there's lots of reasons why he won't win the Heisman Trophy. And if I remember correctly, he did not. And then last year, Avery Johnson was 40-1. Now, Avery Johnson is 125-1 to win the Heisman Trophy at Circa. But he's still playing college football at the same school, right? You could even, as crazy as it sounds, like Kevin Jennings, I think, is a, hey, remember me over here? Huh? Like, playoff quarterback 2 years ago. So it's the year of the quarterback, but you look up and down. Noah Fifita is still at Arizona. Like, it's pretty wild. So, Dan, I'll start with you. Who is the nominee for Hey, Remember Me in 2026?
6: That's still around?
5: Still around. Yeah, he's still quarterback. Anthony Calandri of Virginia UNLV. Did you know he's the quarterback of Nebraska?
7: Yeah, Dan and I were just texting about Davis Warren yesterday, who apparently is going to be playing at Stanford.
6: At Stanford, that's a good answer. Oh, man, this is a good question.
5: Daniels will be the quarterback of Florida State this year?
6: Yeah, who is just competent enough to know that they don't have an NFL future and will sue the NCAA to make sure that they can. Is TJ Finley still eligible?
5: I felt like he entered the portal.
6: He tried to be?
5: I think he tried.
6: I want to say, put me on the spot. Who is still eligible after all these years?
5: Or just, I mean, it doesn't have to be like an obscure one. Just a guy that you're looking forward to playing this year. Like, I honestly, all kidding aside, I am intrigued by Avery Johnson this year. Colin Klein comes back. You know, it's year three. There's no expectations. Like, there was so much hype, right? They let Will Howard walk and go win a national title and get drafted by the Steelers for this guy. And he's shown glimpses at times, but now it's kind of like, oh yeah, that guy. And that's where sometimes as a bettor, I like to look at. You mentioned Steve Angeli. He's kind of a hey, remember me, because he was balling before he tore his ACL, and then Syracuse put in a lacrosse bro to play quarterback. So, like, things went very south quickly, but, like, I don't know if Syracuse is going to suck this year if Steve Angeli is a decent quarterback. I mean, they went on the road. They beat Clemson a year ago. So I'm just thinking of, like, guys that could end up having decent years that we kind of forgot about because the hype, the star, kind of lost its light.
7: Well, here's a few, okay? And I'm not speaking to this necessarily in terms of, yeah, this guy is somebody I would bet on for the Heisman.
5: Yeah, just good quarterback.
7: Jackson Arnold going to UNLV. I feel like we have all experienced a long, painful journey with Jackson Arnold, where he came in as like a five-star to Oklahoma. He looked really good in very limited action early on in his career. Then he got the yips and sort of lost his mind, went to another school, lost his mind, didn't play. And now here we are where he's going to be at UNLV. Can he run the ball? We know he can run the ball. Does Dan Mullen like to run the ball at UNLV? Yeah, that could be interesting.
8: Yeah, I like it.
7: There's a name. Darius Taylor for Minnesota is, it just feels like to me he's been there forever, even though I know that's not necessarily the case, but that's a name that maybe because the Minnesota people that write into us always talk about Darius Taylor, I feel like I've been hearing his name for 10 years. He's another one that jumps out to me. Another name that I think is sort of interesting in that same vein, Billy Edwards Jr.
6: Man, yeah, North Carolina.
8: UNC, baby.
7: I feel like Billy Edwards Jr. has been around so long that it should be Billy Edwards Sr. Like, he has just always been there. And even, you know, he's probably even got some eligibility after this year, if memory serves. So there's another name for me that jumps out. We like to do this often on our show where we'll just be like, hey, you remember so-and-so? Mark Fletcher feels like he's been at Miami forever.
6: Mm-hmm. He does have an old man name.
7: He does. He does. And maybe like that's
6: Mark
7: got
6: Fletcher
7: something to do with
6: cut
7: it.
6: My hair since 1993. Yeah.
8: And we'll close things out in just a little bit. We'll have some fun with Ty Hildenbrandt and Dan Rubenstein of the Solid Verbal. We'll have a little Heisman draft. We'll pick a short shot, a medium shot, and two long shots. And this is the time of year to look around at that Heisman market. And believe it or not, the long shots have been coming home in the Heisman market. Look at last year. During week two, Fernando Mendoza was 66-1 to win the Heisman Trophy. Back in 2024, Travis Hunter was 50-1 preseason. And Jaden Daniels, believe it or not, after LSU lost week one to Florida State, was 40-1 to win the Heisman Trophy. So as you look up and down that board and you start to make your case, maybe another long shot is destined to come home in 2026. We'll have our Heisman draft next right here on VSiN.
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8: With the first pick of the Chalk Heisman Draft, Ty, who do you select?
7: I select Darian Mensa.
6: Not bad.
7: I like Mensa. I think the Texas schedule makes it really difficult to go through that fully unscathed. I obviously love CJ Carr. I think CJ Carr is going to have a big year. But I think Mensa provides for Miami a really interesting mix of what they got previously from Cam Ward along with what they got most recently from Carson Beck. He's somewhere in the middle. And still, there's plenty of talent on offense, provided they can get their line sort of rebooted as they've got some losses there. And, you know, it's not a perfect situation for Mensa, being so there are some losses. But I really like that roster. I think the schedule works to their favor. So I fully expect, more to the point from earlier, that Miami's going to be the team we talk about in the ACC. They should have a smooth run through it, hopefully, for the Canes. And Mensa stands to be the beneficiary of that.
8: All right, Dan, you get the second pick of the Chalk selection.
6: Well,
8: where will you be heading?
6: I'm going Trinidad Chambliss. So we have age. We have dual threat. We have perhaps a suspect defense with all those transfers coming in and a lot of the playmakers from last year on their way to the NFL. And he will play in enough huge games, obviously opening the season against Louisville and getting LSU early, where he will have the opportunity to show out and perhaps, you know, establish himself as a Heisman contender relatively early, but also finish strong. We've already seen him show out against some of the best teams, like in the playoff against Georgia, against Miami. So we know he's a big game player. There's enough returning on offense when it's Deuce Alexander, Kawan Lacy's in the backfield next to him. We'll see what the new, you know, Jonte Cook is very talented, but has already been at like three different schools. I think there is something there with Trinidad Chambliss, with the combination of age and ability and stage, even with having to deal with, and I looked this up, Ty, I apologize, the power bottom of the SEC. He should still be able, we'll come up with a sound, Ty, don't worry. I would take him just because of what I think his upside looks to be in those huge games, which I don't necessarily see previously with Dante Moore or Arch Manning or even CJ Carr, because he just hasn't played in those late season or playoff type games yet. So Trinidad Chambliss would be my chalk answer.
8: All right, so that leaves me the top of the board all available. Much to the surprise of probably everyone listening in, I am not picking CJ Carr. I'm going to go with Dante Moore. Love the wide receivers. Talent is all over the place. You bring back Evan Stewart. You still have DeCorian Moore there. Plenty of big games. You know, week one, because week one is so weak, that might be a primetime game against Boise State, right? So, yep. You have the rebuttal for a Big Ten championship as well against probably Indiana or a rematch against Ohio State. Obviously, it will be an enormous challenge November 7th on the road at Ohio State.

0: I believe, 11 options in this realm. It starts from Marcel Reed and Jaden Mayava at 25-1, and it goes to 50-1, which is Will Hammond and Rocco Becht at 50-1. Once again, these are DraftKings. Dan, you get the first pick in the medium slot.
1: Keelan Russell. So you're telling me I can get good number, good value with what is not officially the Alabama starting quarterback. We'll see what the line looks like. We'll see if they can run the ball at all. Receiver looks to be strong, if not a little bit unknown because of youth. And they did take some depth hits there. But track history, track record with that coaching staff, Brian Grubb at offensive coordinator, with Kalen DeBoer at head coach, with the five-star upside physicality of Keelan Russell, I don't hate that value. I think that's taking an Alabama quarterback with the sort of talent that can be surrounding an Alabama quarterback. I think it's worth a flyer. Sure.
0: All right. I have the second pick in this round. I debated going with John Mateer. Last summer, I was deemed a Mateer hater. And I just was like, you know, we're kind of assuming a lot from a dude who transferred in from Washington State. I just saw enough of his passing prowess that is going to make me stay off of this bet. And maybe I'm stealing it from Ty, but I'm going to take my guy, Damon Williams, 45-1 in the medium shot range here. So give me Damon Williams, some good opportunities in the Big Ten, dual threat guy, could have some big rushing games, a little bit more on his shoulders with no Denzel Boston and Jonah Coleman, and another year, and a place that he really wants to be at, right? I mean, he loved it. He doesn't always wanted to be in Seattle, never wanted to waver away from there, but 4-5-1 in the medium range, Doug Damon Williams. Ty, you get the last pick here.
1: By the way, this could be the year Damon Williams sees over his own offensive line. Like, a lot of people are really bullish on those sight lines this year, so pay attention.
0: They have shorter offensive linemen. Maybe want to step back now.
1: They're teaching them to bend lower. Like, use your knees. Like, when you move, they're like, guys, really bend. Really get low. Ty, go on.
2: You're telling me I can take Lenora Sellers?
0: You can.
1: Sure.
2: Give me Lenora Sellers. I'm looking at this list of guys. Obviously, some quality names in here. But of the ones that I think are truly Heisman caliber, who are probably a win or two away from vaulting up the board a little bit higher. Lenoris is a total package. You mentioned dual threat. Obviously, you mentioned, name brand guys here playing in name brand conferences at name brand. Like, he kind of meets all of that criteria. Now, will we have an offensive line? That's ever been the question at South Carolina. The schedule is always murder. There are plenty of questions about South Carolina. I am not necessarily buying in on the Gamecocks overall, but 40-1 seems like that's going to get shorter if he gets, you know, if South Carolina goes on a bit of a run, because they do have a little bit of runway with the schedule before it gets considerably harder. And so it's not too far gone for me to look at this and say, all right, well, I could see this come down to 28-1 at some point, midway through the season.
1: If you factor in Lenoris Sellers' yards running for his life away from the pass rush, the numbers would be incredible.
2: I know.
1: I don't know if he's going to be protected. I don't know if he's going to have an impressive roster of receivers to throw to. I don't know if he's going to have a running game. He has Kendall Briles. If that really gets you going as a new offensive coordinator, couldn't have been worse. So that's what you're wagering.
0: All right, here we go. Long shots. We're each going to get two. We're going to go fantasy football snake style. And I will have first pick, but I want to point this out. I want to point this out. So last year, Fernando Mendoza, week two at BetMGM, 66-1. Travis Hunter, preseason, 50-1 2 years ago. And Jaden Daniels was 40-1 to win the Heisman after they lost week one to Florida State. So long shots have been coming home. So we can we open up the board to everybody left. It starts with Bear Bachmeier and goes on. I'm going to go Devin Dampier.
2: You love him.
0: This is my guy.
2: Yes.
0: My guy. I already talked about him. Jason Beck leaves. Look, it's very important to put a lot of emphasis in bowl games. I mean, bowl games.

0: games are so important in this day and age, especially when you're, you know, out, your retiring head coach leaves to go to another job about 5 days before things get ramped up in the Vegas Bowl. But I felt like against Nebraska, he kind of lived up to what I was hoping for. He completely crapped the bed against Texas Tech in a massive game, and that really sunk his opportunity to win a title or win the Heisman. But at 70-1, I can't quit him. Give me Spider-Man, Devin Dampier. And if you'd like to hear the full conversation with Dan Rubenstein and Ty Hildenbrandt of the Solid Verbal Podcast, make sure you check out the VSiN College Football Betting Podcast, wherever you get your podcasts, iTunes, Spotify. 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So much appreciated to Ty and Dan for hanging out for, heck, almost 2 hours. 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Hit it on YouTube as well. Thanks to our producers of this show, Wyatt Tomchek, Rick, and Ryan Hunter. Much appreciated to them.
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14: Vegas is up 3-0 in the NHL's West Final after a comeback over Colorado Sunday night, 5-3. Vegas at home was down 3-0 in the first period. In the NBA playoffs, San Antonio evened up the West Finals at 2 games apiece, ripping Oklahoma City 103-82, 33 points for Victor Wembanyama. In the Sunday night ball game, the Angels, with a run in the bottom of the ninth, edged Texas 2-1. Angels starter Reed Detmers, no decision, but he struck out 14 with no walk. walks in his eight innings. The Dodgers and Yoshinobu Yamamoto got a win at Milwaukee 5-1, while the Padres were beaten at home 5-2 by the A's. Houston sent the Cubs to an eighth straight loss 8-5. The Yankees got a walk-off homer from Aaron Judge to beat Tampa Bay 2-0. Miami with a ninth inning grand slam beat the Mets 4-0. Indy 500 win for Felix Rosenquist. NASCAR 600 went to Daniel Suarez.
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16: Lows around 56. Overnight, under mainly clear skies, south winds around 5 miles per hour. Sunshine mixed with clouds at times. Monday, slight chance for showers, high of 84. I'm meteorologist Paul Frombly with your weatherology forecast on 95.3 and 99.1 The Score. Currently 54.
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20: 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I'm Stormy Bonantoni alongside John Jastrzemski in for our guy JVT. And even though, JJ, you're an East Coast guy, I appreciate you, you know, giving the Western Conference Finals the time of day today in both the NBA and NHL. We got to cover it. I'm sorry.
21: Come on, Stormy. I am a professional. That is what I do. I understand that I have my New York loyalties and I sound very much like a New Yorker. I don't think you're going to mistake my accent for being from the Midwest or being out in California or whatnot. But come on. It's Wemby and OKC. Like, I can't wait to bet this game. I have a strong take that you're going to hear in Best Bets a little bit later on. Come on, par for the course. Stormy, I'm disappointed. I guess you lowered your expectations a little bit too much of me, you know?
20: I'm proud of you, and I told you this in a commercial break earlier. I'm still surprised that you didn't have the Knicks hat on today. I mean, of all days, coming off the dub at Madison Square Garden, you were there, you told me the vibes were immaculate, and then no Knicks hat today. I don't even know you anymore.
21: Well, Stormy, you know this. You're a television gal. I'm about to go do TV in a couple hours on SNY, the home of the Mets. If I wear the hat and then I got to go and get into the city and, like, I don't have the Travolta flow, but, like, I got to make sure it's, like, firing on all cylinders so I don't look terrible in about 2 hours. So I made sure the hair was, like, solid for our VSiN hit. So for the viewers that are watching on the app or on YouTube TV, wherever you get your VSiN content, no Nick hat for your boy.
20: I love that you're getting ahead of it, though. And the hair does look fresh today. I'll give you that. It looks good.
21: I'll give it a B.
20: To come this hour, very excited. We're going to have Stanley Cup champ TJ Oshie join us in about 15 minutes, get his thoughts on everything that has transpired in the NHL to this point. Obviously, a massive win last night for Montreal in Raleigh. How much can we just chalk that up to the rust factor for Carolina? We'll get his opinion on that, as well as previewing the game tonight between the Vegas Golden Knights and Colorado Avalanche as the Avs find themselves down 1-0 in that series as well. We'll also talk plenty of NBA as VSiN senior editor Zach Cohen joins the program. I know he's got a couple props that he really likes for this one coming up tonight. But there's a couple NFL items I want to get into here real quickly with you, JJ. One of which being just something kind of funny that we came across on the timeline earlier today. Apparently, the top 10 NFL best cities have come out, according to USA Today. And producer Justin, by the way, absolutely ecstatic about the top of this list, as he is a Philly guy. He sees the Eagles at number one in Philadelphia. He's thrilled. But then, you know, you start going down the list. 2 Buffalo, 3 Green Bay, 4 Pittsburgh. Makes sense, right? Kansas City, the success that they've had in recent history. Okay. Number 6, Miami? This is the list had a lot of credibility, and then it lost me there at 6.
21: No question. And Stormy, you're talking to somebody that roots for the Miami Dolphins. I think Dan Marino is somewhere behind me in the backdrop as we speak.
20: I see it.
21: Come on, Miami. Miami is a terrible sports city. Maybe during the era of Don Shula and Dan Marino in the 1980s, it might have been a different vibe as Al Pacino is filming Scarface. The Dolphins got the longest playoff drought, win drought in professional sports, 24 years, 25 years and counting. And it's always a city that is infiltrated by opposing fans. It's not necessarily Miami's fault because it's a great place to travel. Vegas runs into the same sort of problems when your team is on the road. But like you see some of these cities, like the passion in Buffalo and Western New York is off the rails. Green Bay, which, by the way, would have been my number one choice. Mm-hmm. Sorry, Justin. Just the negativity at times in Philadelphia. And I know, listen, New Yorkers are negative as well. But I would have, like, docked that, like, for Philly. Maybe would have put him second or third on the list. Green Bay is just, like, this happy-go-lucky, unifying place. Lambeau Field. Yeah, that list, Buffalo, fine with. Green Bay, fine with. Philly in the top three, fine with. Pittsburgh and Kansas City got to be there. But, like, Minnesota is a much better football town than Miami. Dallas. I don't love Dallas there either, to be honest.
20: How is New Orleans?
21: I know the Cowboys
20: are
21: America's team. Stormy, you ever watch a Cowboy game? That place is like 30 or 40% filled with opposing fans. Like, I'm going through this list off the top of my head. I would say Baltimore is a better football town than Dallas and Miami. That's one I would add. Just thinking about this without, like,
20: yeah,
21: totally doing all of my research and prep work. Denver's a pretty good football town, too.
20: I mean, there's so many answers that are not Miami. Also, burying the lead here, you're a Miami Dolphins fan. That doesn't check out. We just talked about all of your New York allegiances and your accent, and then we go, Miami Dolphins are my favorite team. How'd that happen?
21: Well, Stormy, I'm full of surprises. What can I say? How did it happen? Well, I'm a child of the 90s, and the Jets were absolutely atrocious with Kotite. Boomer Esiason, mid-90s, I'm coming of age, becoming a football fan. My dad was a Jet fan. I said, hard pass, not for me. And the Giants, this was like post-LT, Phil Sims, and before, obviously, they got good, first with Kerry Collins, and then, of course, with Eli, where they win the Super Bowls. The Giants are like the most boring team on planet Earth in the mid-90s, and I had the cool starter jacket, Dan Marino, Ace Ventura, okay, cool uniforms. I was in. I was sold. And Stormy, it just brought me a whole lot of misery, pain, and suffering along the way.
20: Laces out, Dan. Well, actually, yes. I do. It's a good story, and it makes sense. And I do actually want to talk about the Giants here for a second as well. As by the way, you say you're going to SNY. Obviously, the Giants covered there pretty thoroughly as well. But we've gotten a lot of news that have come out in the last 24 hours around this team. First, one of the more controversial GMs, I think it's fair to say, in the league, and Joe Shane. He gets a multi-year contract extension. Then we get some suspect news, hypothetically, on Malik Nabers and his injury progression. And now this morning, a blow to the Giants interior defensive line, veteran D lineman Roy Robertson Harris, who started all 17 games last year, tore his Achilles and now is going to miss the rest of the season in an offseason that I feel like was filled with a lot of optimism about and around the Giants, especially with the way that they came out of this draft. How frustrating was some of that news this morning?
21: All right, there's a lot to break down there. I'll start first with Joe Shane. I know there's a perception of surprise because of what his record as GM has been, that he's getting extended, but I'm not surprised because he has completely bought in to what his new boss is bringing to the table. And what do I mean by that? Well, despite the fact that Joe Shane is GM of the team, the guy who is basically in charge of the roster and is pulling the strings when it comes to everything that's going on with the football team is John Harbaugh. And if he was going to clash with Harbaugh, then there wouldn't be a working relationship and he would have been let go and they would have made that official right after the draft. But because everything is simpatico and Joe Shane is getting on board, Stormy, he gets to stick around and he gets to be a part of the process. But his power is nowhere to what it was maybe a year or two ago. So that's number one. Two, I'm very worried about Nabers. Why am I worried about Nabers? He never plays. He's super talented. Like, if he plays 16 or 17 games, he will be a top five receiver in the NFL. He'll score double-digit touchdowns. He'll go for 1,500 yards. He misses too much time. It's a problem. It's why the Giants had to go and upgrade the wide receiver position They did, but you can't replace Malik Nabers. And that D-line is a problem. Not necessarily their ends, because they have guys who can get after the quarterback. When I say D-line, I mean the interior of the D-line, because you lose Dexter Lawrence. You didn't properly replace him. And now that is going to be where teams go to work against the Giants. You got a good pass rush. How do you neutralize that? You run the football. There's a team in Philadelphia that does a pretty good job of that, that you got to go beat twice. And, like, take on the Giants, Stormy, I don't know where you stand on this. I think they'll be improved. I think they'll be spunky. I think the coaching is probably worth a couple of extra wins. But I think there are folks making the stretch and the parallel to last year's New England Patriots. Second-year quarterback, established head coach. I am not of the mindset that the Giants now are going to have some sort of Patriot-like seismic rise to the top of the NFC. I think they're a 7-8 win team. I'll still have them behind Dallas, who I like to win the NFC East, and Philadelphia.
20: Also, by the way, when you make the comment of how well the Eagles run the ball, part of the reason why people hate Joe Shane so much is that they let Saquon Barkley walk in the division to the Eagles, who win a Super Bowl on Barkley's back, and he made the decision to keep Daniel Jones over Barkley, which how's that going to age? We'll see. And Dexter Lawrence, part of the reason he wanted out had to do with, you know, rumors of his relationship with Joe Shane as well as a part of that. So you mentioned much improved. They're a four-win team, obviously, last year. The win total for this year is just 7.5. So do you think they can double that up with the new coach and the way that they're thinking things can trend up?
21: I do. I think that total, though, from our friends here at Circa is super spot on. That is not one of my favorite totals, because the division's really good. I mean, Philadelphia still has a ton of talent. I think Dallas has improved their defense. Full year of Quinnen Williams, adding Caleb Downs in the draft. Dallas, to me, is a team. I'm betting them over. I'm across the board. I love them. And Washington's a great unknown, because how many games is Jaden Daniels going to play? Is he the guy he was 2 years ago where they went to the NFC title game? Or is it last year where he's on and off the field? So I think Washington finishes in last. I think the Giants are a third-place team. I lean over, but I'm not going to lie to you, Stormy. I don't love it.
20: I don't have it in front of me right now, but if you think they're a third-place team on DraftKings and FanDuel and some of those other markets, you can find the exact order of the division finishing position if that's something that intrigues you. In terms of those NFC East numbers off the top, the Eagles are your favorite at plus 110, Philly plus 235, Commanders 5-1, and then the Giants, your long shot, but not much longer than Washington, sitting at 6-1. Okay, we are going to step aside here once more on Money Moves here. When we come back, very excited to have TJ Oshie join the program. Longtime NHL vet, won a Stanley Cup with the Washington Capitals. His reaction to what we saw last night and looking ahead to tonight in Colorado. The Vegas Golden Knights stole game one. How will they come back in game two? Game twos have not gone well for the VGK so far this postseason. We will be right back. More Money Moves coming up after this.
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27: 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We get tweets beating the book. Primetime Leon Sanders. Yo. Shout out to your little buddy, Country Club and K. Michael Bidlin. Not only does he walk and type with a purpose, he's a chicken grilling, deep leg day kind of guy. He truly has done all he can do. Suck it, Fezzik, if that is your real name. Peace, love, and yoga pants. There's a lot in that tweet. That's a Hall of Fame tweet.
28: Wow, what a tweet.
27: Primetime Leon Sanders at Cowboys_Cubs1. Well done. And this from a Brosec1870. The way this week has gone, learning about second girlfriends, ladies of the night from crack, the TV guy, Kelly, teaching you about radio, remembering how to party in D.C., I think Stevie's going to need the dump button. Yeah, he is.
28: Can I tell you about TV work trips?
27: Yes, sir.
28: That I regret? Like, there's nothing of my career that I regret. I've had an awesome career. It's been a lot of fun. We do get to do an awesome show every day. But whenever I hear Chris Felica and Paul Carr talk about this South Africa World Cup trip, I really wish I was, I don't know, an associate producer under the Bears' guidance or something back then, because that would have been a lot of fun.
27: Why is Felica so happy? We're losing to Ghana. Chris Felica joining us against his own will for a second segment here at Chris Felica. The Bear from Fox Sports. By the way, Bear Bets podcast, how often do folks get those?
29: Weekly. Yeah, weekly. We put one up the other day where we got into some World Cup. We got into some college football playoff expansion talk. Got into some NBA playoffs. Got into Jeff talking about the unfairness of a tiebreaker and a girls' youth 10 and under softball league tiebreaker. Yeah, it was some good stuff.
27: Wow. We really do cover it all. Wow. Jeff.
29: We do. And now look, we didn't get into ladies of the night, side pieces, dead people on the side of the street in porn shops.
27: Listen,
29: we did it. We did our fair share.
27: Sometimes it happens on this show. There's nothing I can do about it. It just happens. Back to the World Cup for a second. So I'm looking at this next one. You got Morocco to win Group C at +325. Now this is Brazil's group, so it takes a fair amount of onions here. But as part of this is because the other two teams are Scotland and Haiti. Is that what the crux of this is?
29: Well, the key is I'm not sold that this is a great Brazil team. I think the midfield is really lacking. Neymar should not be on this team. Like it's like the fading aging stars that really won't be contributing at all between like him and Ronaldo and Messi. By the way, there is a 5-1 available out there on Morocco. Again, like I said, I didn't have very many options. And then I saw a 5-1 last night somewhere offshore. So you can get a better price than this. But the way I look at this is the opening match of the group is Brazil versus Morocco. If Morocco, who has a very good defense, can manage a draw here, then it turns into who beats up more on Scotland and Haiti, and both of these teams know what they have to do. So I took a little bit of chance on Morocco here at 5-1. And again, the winner of this group, there's a massive benefit to winning and losing. Because if you win, then you kind of get put to the other side of the bracket from where Spain and France and wherever else. If you lose, you probably have to go like maybe Netherlands in the first round. But one thing that you look at, make sure you look at with the bracket. I have like a simulated bracket that I did, and it doesn't have like round future sites on there. One, Paul had mentioned the Miami group stage match, but if you look ahead to the round of 16, if England were to win their group and Mexico were to win their group, then we're looking at a situation where you potentially could have in the round of 16 England playing Mexico at Azteca in Mexico City. And mayhem. That would be like mayhem. Ridiculous. That, like England would melt in that heat and elevation there. So, and if you look at the prices, like the stage of elimination for certain teams, the short shot for England is round of 16 to be eliminated. So they're aware it's priced in already, so there really isn't any betting to take advantage of it. But it's just something to keep in mind.
2: Extra points for Mr. Felica, use of elevation. Mark that down.
28: Plus two.
2: I believe
29: I got scolded for saying altitude once, so I need to make sure I always say differentiate.
2: You know, we talk about the Orleans, then we were an English teaching class here. This one, I want to do these two in tandem because I believe I saw this one come over the group chat, if I'm not mistaken.
29: Yes.
2: Spain and France. You have both of them. Spain to reach final plus 220, France to reach final 3-1. Same side of bracket, I'm guessing.
29: Now, yes. Now, the chance that if Spain weren't to win its group or France weren't to win its group, you could win both. But the odds of Spain and France both winning their group and being on the same side of the bracket and meeting in the semifinal are really good. They're the two best teams in the world. Anyhow, look, it's a one-off. Someone could park the bus and go to kicks, and someone could lose, and maybe we don't get a Spain-France semi. But I am willing to take my chances that Spain and France will play in the semi. One of them will reach the final game, and I will collect 40% on my stake there.
2: I like it.
29: That's I'm basically trying to create my own. Like, remember those like choose your own adventure novels when you were growing up? If you want to take the path on the right, go turn to page 82. If you want to take the skyline down, go to page 14. Like, so
2: who didn't love
29: those? I'm kind of creating my own arb here.
2: Yeah, I love that. Okay, last World Cup bet, at least for today. Highest scoring group, Group E, quick glance tells me that's Germany, Curacao, the Ivory Coast, and Ecuador.
29: Yeah, there's not a whole lot of defense here. Ivory Coast has a bunch of young potential up-and-comers with a lot of ability to score. Germany, a team with Voltamada and Florian Wirtz and others who will put up a bunch of goals. Curacao is going to be the punching bag here. Like, they're going to, all three of those teams in the group could easily put up three or four every match against Curacao. So I think, a lot of times, like, people look, who's Argentina against or Spain against, but it's about the depth of the other and just the lack of defense. So I think this Group E bet is pretty good here. I could see there'll be a lot of fun games to watch in this group.
2: All right. Chris, for God's sakes, can we spend 3 minutes on real football? It's America, for God's sakes. NFL, let's do this. You have made some season win totals plays, both unders. Let's start with your with an NFC under.
29: Yeah, I bet the Giants under 7.5 wins. I think there is a lot of hype and expectation for the Giants with Harbaugh coming in and the great draft that they had. But remember, Malik Nabers, is he going to be healthy? Scadaboo comes back. Is he going to stay healthy? With the schedule, if you lose to Dallas opening night, then you got to go to the Rams, and that's a problem. Maybe you start 0-2, and then you get a couple of games that you should win. But look at the back half of the schedule. Like the December-January schedule, Niners, Seabags, Browns, Lions, Dallas again on the road, Eagles, like, not a whole lot of teams you can chalk up with the win there. And in the middle of the season, you got to go to Houston in that good defense. You got to go to Philly. You got to go to Washington. I don't know. 7-10 feels very low. Jackson Dart, we all love him. Can he stay healthy? I think there are a lot of questions that kind of outweigh the hype and expectation for John Harbaugh in year one.
2: What did you call the Seahawks, by the way? What did you call them?
29: Seabags.
2: Oh, okay.
29: That was a... an old NFL primetime deal with Chris Berman, when he'd be like, Seabags!
2: I don't know if you know this, but they're the Super Bowl champions. Put respect on their name, man.
29: Yeah, they put some respect on the birds up there.
2: Giants, by the way, announcing they agreed to a multi-year extension with GM Joe Shane, by the way, after that draft. So the Saquon thing, apparently, they don't care about anymore.
29: Back from the dead.
2: AFC under from you is...
29: The Denver Broncos, under 9.5. A team that won a bunch of games in miraculous fashion last year with some defense and some average quarterback play in it. We don't know if Bo Nix is going to be fully healthy for the start of the year. And you just look at the non-division schedule that they pick up. Rams, Niners, Seahawks, throw some respect on their name. Bills, like right there. And you get that division. With the Chiefs, who in theory will be better this year, the Chargers, who will be better as well. So, 9.5, under 9.5 feels like a really good bet for me. And maybe if they do start slowly with at Chiefs, Jaguars, Rams, Niners, Chargers, Seattle, that's their first six games. Maybe then you can get in on that early, go under 9.5. And then maybe try and find an adjusted midseason live one, and maybe you're able to get over 7.5 or 8.5, and maybe it lands on 9.
2: Tell me you're not sold on Bo Nix without telling me you're not sold on Bo Nix. Is that part of this as well?
29: that is part of it as well, yes.
2: Yeah. Well,
28: that schedule is brutal to start.
29: You said it, not me.
2: Yeah, I did. No, it is brutal to start with. At Chiefs, Jags, Rams, at Niners, at Chargers, Seahawks. First six. Good luck. Thank you, Chris. Thanks for staying for two. That was very benevolent of you. Appreciate it.
29: Oh, of course. Anytime. Can't wait till the top of the hour.
2: Steve Fezzik at the top of the hour. Phil Bobbitt, Motorsports next.
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15: 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It's time for one of our favorite segments. It's called What's More Likely to Cash?
16: We're hunting for tickets with a real shot. 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
15: It's definitely animation week here on Prop Points. Love that new animation for What's More Likely to Cash. Our producer, Michael Cohen, went through the NFL futures market, picked out some win totals. Never a bad time to do win totals. That's my favorite futures NFL bets to talk about. So let's preview two each and decide which one has the best chance of cashing or winning. Let's begin. Seahawks or Bills? The Seahawks over 10.5 wins at minus 130 at the DraftKings Sportsbook, or the Buffalo Bills over 10.5 wins, minus 125. Nick, what's more likely to cash for you?
18: Man, Michael Cohen in his bag, up late last night, burning the midnight oil, looking at these win totals. I lean toward the over on both of these. I think Buffalo is the one that I would trust a little bit more, partially because of the division in which this team plays. Bills, of course, went 12-5 last season. You know, didn't necessarily feel like this team was firing on all cylinders for much of the regular season, but they have at least 10 wins in every year since 2019. And there are a couple 16-game seasons in there, of course. Now, the Bills do have a tough schedule. Houston, Detroit, the Chargers, the Rams, Baltimore, Minnesota, a team I'm high on, Kansas City, Green Bay, Denver, Chicago, all on that schedule, out of division. I would say the only true, quote-unquote, easy games are you get Miami twice, you get the Jets twice, and we'll see how easy that actually is. And they do get the Las Vegas Raiders. So they're going to have to beat a lot of good teams on the schedule, but I'm high on this Bills team. I was not opposed necessarily to the coaching change that they made. You know, want to kind of freshen things up post Sean McDermott. And again, I think being able to take advantage of that division, we've probably seen New England take a slight step back relative to last season. Meanwhile, Seattle, you know, more reasonable schedule, but still not easy. You know, maybe the deepest division in football outside of the Arizona Cardinals. But I will say this, Jeff, something I was looking at as I kind of combed through these win totals, there just aren't that many truly cross-off terrible bad teams right now in the NFL. It's like you have Miami, maybe the Jets, you have Arizona. But, you know, we used to talk about the entire NFC South. Like, oh, yeah, you know, if any of the kingpin mm-hmm. teams are going up against Carolina, New Orleans, Atlanta, that's an easy win. Even the AFC South, to me, has become a lot more respectable in the middle and at the bottom. So The schedule portion to me, I didn't necessarily pick out as many teams where I said, okay, this schedule is extremely penal relative to another team.
15: Yeah, I think schedule wise, I think the Bills have the slightly easier schedule than the Seahawks, even accounting for the out of division stuff. But like, for instance, they play the NFC North teams, and all those teams kind of have question marks in one way, form or another. The Vikings, it's on offense. It's at quarterback, obviously. Yeah. The Packers, the Bears, and the Lions all kind of have some defensive question marks in my mind. Seattle obviously lost. Everything went pretty right for Seattle last year. They have a champion schedule, but it's not like a ridiculously hard schedule either. In fact, I think there are some teams that, I think have some harder schedules that are contenders. So we'll see about that. I'm going to go slightly in favor of the Seahawks here for this one. But okay. It's more just because I want to see these Bills pieces work out the right way, the things that they change. Let's move on. Let's go to the AFC South, a division that's obviously a lot harder than we thought a year ago. Jaguars, your Jaguars versus the Texans. All these lines, by the way, are on via the DraftKings Sportsbook. Jaguars over 8.5 wins, minus 125, or the Houston Texans over 9.5 wins, minus 125.
18: So I actually like both of these as overs, yeah, Jeff. I think Houston to me is the team that I would pinpoint to win the AFC South. I think they could get to 10 or 11. I think Jacksonville, getting one fewer win on this line is really what pushes it over for me. I have the Jags as a 9-win team right now. I will say this. I'm more concerned about the Jags taking a step back relative to last season than I am Houston. We forget Jacksonville was just 5-4 through 9 games before ripping off 8 straight to end the regular season. They had a pretty manageable schedule, I thought, last year, especially down the stretch. And look, I think we're going to know about the Jaguars, whether this team can avoid that fate early on, because after getting the Browns in week one, they go to Denver, then they get New England at home, they go to Cincinnati, Philly and Houston back-to-back in London, then the Colts with presumably a fully healthy Daniel Jones at that point, and then at the Baltimore Ravens. I mean, that is a brutal, brutal 7-game stretch. I don't know if I feel great about their chances to come away from that with a winning record. They lost some key pieces on the defensive side. I think the loss of Travis Etienne is definitely going to matter for this Jags team. So I guess I would say the Texans are the one I feel a little bit better about, but I still think, to me, these teams are 1-2 in the AFC South.
15: Yeah, I agreed. And my initial reaction was, oh, it's definitely got to be the Texans. I'm all about the Texans and their defense, league-best defense in my mind. They were already a shredder last year, and I think they only added to it this offseason. But the question is, what are they going to get from C.J. Stroud after that playoff disaster? Are those offensive right. line moves going to be enough to improve the running game along with bringing in David Montgomery? I still think I'm leading Texans on this one there, but it is really close. Chiefs versus Cowboys. What's more likely to cash? Chiefs over 10.5 wins or the Cowboys over 9.5 wins? Both of these are at plus 115. Get plus money on both of these.
18: It's still the Chiefs for me, Jeff. I'm not backing off of Kansas City after a 6-11 season in which everything that could have went wrong basically went wrong, especially if we're factoring in the Mahomes injury late in the season. All those one-score games they were winning 2 years ago, came back the other way in 2025. But prior to last season, KC won at least 11 games in 9 of the last 10 seasons, and in every season that Patrick Mahomes was the full-time starter. So I'm still bullish on this Kansas City team. I'm bullish on Mahomes being out there to begin the season. Now, the Chiefs, as always, do have a very difficult schedule, even despite coming off of a down year, but they do benefit from that down year, finishing last in the division, or second last, excuse me, in the division. They get the Raiders twice, of course, in division. They get Miami. They get the Jets. They get the Cardinals. Would like to think that's 5 wins on the schedule right there. Now they do play at Seattle. They play at Buffalo. They play at the Rams. And they play at the Cincinnati Bengals. So those are tough games out of division. They get New England and San Francisco at home. But you compare that to the Cowboys, Jeff. I like this Cowboys team on paper, but we go through this every year, right? They lose games. They have no business losing. They inevitably collapse on the defensive side of the ball. I think, to me, when you're evaluating the Cowboys' win total, a lot of it depends on how you view the other teams in the division. Are you in on the Eagles? Are you in on a bounce back for Washington? Do you think the Giants could be an 8-9, 10-win team? If so, I think you have to knock Dallas down a little bit.
15: Yeah, so for me, I'm in on the Cowboys. In fact, I kind of like some of their divisional futures as well. Especially if this A.J. Brown trade does come to fruition for the Eagles. I like what Dallas did on the defensive side of the ball. We'll see if it works. But I like the defensive coordinator hire, for one. I like how they went about their business this offseason. I like how they prioritize defense in the draft. I like a lot of things that the Cowboys did. So I'm going to go Cowboys on this one here. Just the uncertainty with Mahomes and his injury coming in the season, what happens with this offense. I think I'm a little less bullish than you are on the Kansas City Chiefs. So we'll see about that. But I'm going to take Dallas on this one here. Smarter bets start here, and this limited time offer won't last much longer. 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All right, let's roll through a couple more of these real quick. Steelers or the Bucks? Aaron Rodgers, his swan song, his last season. I promise, really, truly. Over 8.5 wins, plus 100, or the Tampa Bay Buccaneers, 8.5 wins, plus 100. What's more likely to cash?
18: I mean, Steelers over 8.5 has been as rock solid as it gets for 2+ decades, 22 straight years with at least 8 wins, which is just a ridiculous run. They've had at least 9 wins in 18 of those 22. And a lot of those, of course, were 16-game seasons. But I think we have more questions than ever about Pittsburgh, right? Defense felt like it took a step back last season. Can Aaron Rodgers stay healthy? You got a new head coach in Mike McCarthy. I'm inclined to stay away from that one. It's the Bucs for me. I like this one. Tampa Bay is still the team I trust most in the NFC South. I know New Orleans, Carolina, they're both moving in the right direction. I don't know what Atlanta's doing right now, but the Bucs to me still have the most talent. They have the best quarterback in the division. They have a really nice stable of pass catchers, even with Mike Evans departing this offseason. I know the defense, especially against the pass, is a huge question mark, but I'll take the Bucs to get to 9 wins.
15: I think I'm with you on this one here. The Steelers, I don't think I'm buying their offseason. I mean, I understand that their choices at quarterback are kind of limited. If I were running the Steelers, I would have made a play for Malik Willis, tried to get out of this never-ending cycle of just at quarterback, and, you know, 9, 10 wins, maybe 11 in a huge year, and then still get knocked out in the playoffs. I think they need to find a way to reboot that sort of run at some point. It's an insane run. It's impressive, and it's a lot of organizational pride. I get that. I just, you know, I can see where the milk turns sour on Aaron Rodgers this year. So we'll see whether that happens or not. Coming up next, we got Brandon Kravitz joining us on the Progressive Guest Line. This is Prop Points.
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22: Back on a numbers game, live from Circa Resort Casino, downtown Las Vegas. Gil Alexander, and it is a distracted Kelly Bidlin this morning. Kelly, would you like to tell everybody what you're doing?
23: I'm not distracted at all, okay? You distracted me as much as anybody. We're talking about this Pablo Torre podcast.
22: That's all we could think about.
23: I really wish one of us had finished the thing.
22: Yes. Well, Kelly's trying to finish it. That's my point. He's trying to finish it here while we're doing the show.
23: You got a little bit further along than me. It's like the whole point is the point of the pod that basically to tear down O's and that he...
22: I don't think so.
23: That he misled a lot of these shows that he was on, so therefore they made him seem bigger than he is.
22: I believe in the half that I listen
23: to. Yeah.
22: I believe what they're saying is, on the one hand, on the positive side, he's a very skilled showman.
23: Right.
22: Right? Skilled with sleight of hand, skilled with his words, skilled with distraction, right? But what the gentleman, the guest on the show, forgive me for forgetting his name again.
23: I forgot it already.
22: He is making the point, though, that what has gone too far is that apparently with some of his appearances, I don't know about with the football teams, but apparently on some of these TV shows, some of these appearances, not with you and I, but apparently with some of these, there is some pre-show arrangement that is not getting conveyed. And either he then dupes the host, as in the case of The View, or it's just not getting conveyed in a way that is, I don't know, and you were just listening to a part where, like, the apparently the host didn't go along with their pre-show stuff when they actually went to air. So there's a little more going on than is being suggested. They're not saying he's not good at what he does, but he just it's gone too far is what they're saying. Certain things are not being conveyed to the audience that kind of ought to be.
23: Okay, all right, yeah. I think the one part I was like, just that clip tripped me up with was the, like, we know it's there's a trick. I'm aware of that.
22: Yes.
23: I'm not like I wasn't under the impression that some, you know, magical person was reading our minds, and that's right. All it was. You know? Yeah. I feel like that's part of
22: it. You mean
23: this.
22: He's not able to randomly cut out with a cutout of Oprah on paper with the right. The X Factor, like, or whatever show that was? Yeah,
23: I don't know. There's some of that I'm picking up from the spot. Like, he's not the all-powerful. It's like, well, yeah, we were aware of that. Like,
22: Beds JB on Twitter. Gil, I took Alexander Blocks weeks ago to win the French at 600-1. He's a Belgian player. With Alcaraz out, and if something happens to Sinner where he's sick or worn down, there'll be a wide-open field. I understand the strategy, right? How is Sinner going to lose this? Well, he keeps playing tennis. at some point, right, will he break down? Not like we haven't seen that from him before. Pat Montefort. I had the Aaron Marble Rye Rye 12-1 after the first round. I couldn't believe the old two-glove bag won.
4: There you go.
22: Somebody got him.
4: Nice.
22: Trip Tepper. The O's examination by Pablo was entertaining, but wasn't explosive or shocking. It basically confirmed O's is a clever entertainer that uses deception to fool the audience and the participants. A polished con man, essentially.
23: Sure, thank you.
22: Like, I think that's very well said.
23: Yeah, okay, that's what I was looking
22: for. He's a polished con man.
23: Like, I was very aware that we were having a mentalist, a.k.a. a magician, a.k.a. an illusionist, a.k.a. someone who's going to try to trick you into something. Like, I was very aware that's who we were talking to.
22: I still don't know how he...
23: I mean, I don't know how he did it either.
22: I still don't know how he did it. Corbin, morning, guys. Y'all ready for some listener-on-listener crime? As someone who lives in Alberta and just watched the Oilers lose two finals in a row, I had Calgary fans, arch rivals, wishing we would win just because Canada hasn't won a cup. Of course people care. That's what I thought. They had to care.
23: You know, just for a second to compare it, though, you know, I told you I was going to see David Copperfield like a month ago or whatever? That sucked. Like, O's is amazing. O's like, sorry. Great. Like, this is... But, I don't know how David Copperfield's doing.

0: Now, you can bet on first pick, second pick, third pick. A.J. DeBanza, BYU, minus 450 to be the number one pick in the draft, held by the lottery-winning Washington Wiz. Let's go. And I was in D.C., again, anecdotal, take it for what it's worth, but it sounds like they're drafting DeBanza. If you listen to everybody on Sports Talk Radio, guests from the Wizards organization, who are they going to end up with? I think it's DeBanza. They don't have a player like him. By the way, I will say this about A.J. DeBanza. We want DeBanza or DeBanza. What do we decide
1: on? Oh, God.
0: Toddy Wishnev watches more college basketball than anybody I know. He doesn't love him. I think he's a bit of a tweener. I'll let him speak on it tomorrow.
2: Yeah.
0: But I will tell you that if you watch DeBanza's reel, his highlight reel, you come away with that like, oh, they got to pick him. They absolutely have to pick him. He creates his own shot. He's a very unique kind of player. They don't have a player like him. And if Anthony Davis decides to stick around, they actually have a fairly decent basketball team.
2: Oh, it's not bad at all.
0: Yeah.
2: So I think it's been interesting because you hear so much of the like the talent scouts and stuff for NBA, right? Like you don't hear during the NBA regular season. You're not like hearing from these guys till like the season winds down and the college basketball season ends. So I was a little shocked to hear like Jonathan Givony was on with Zach Lowe and like just talking about they were talking about how he and a lot of the NBA scouts that he knew from day one of this process, things had not changed much where it was these two are very close, but they thought Darren Peterson never looked like the less skilled player than DeBanza.
0: Now, that never looked like the less skilled?
2: Yeah, that every time they've ever faced, they always had Darren Peterson as the slightly better prospect out of these two.
0: Well, listen, I think Darren Peterson, objectively, just didn't show it.
2: Oh, totally.
0: And there was weird absences, close to game time. And so if you're the Utah Jazz at 2, on the other hand, right, A.J. DeBanza minus 450 to be the number one pick in the draft. The number two pick in the draft, Peterson is minus 145 is the favorite. Because if you're the Utah Jazz sitting at number two, which you are, if you go back to the beginning of the college basketball season, to your point, Kelly, in a million years you would never have thought if you didn't have the first pick, you could have a chance of getting Darren Peterson. So they will absolutely pick Darren Peterson, speaking about a team that's actually pretty good. They don't quite have a player exactly like him. I think he's clearly who they're going to pick at number two if, and I do believe, when DeBanza is picked by the Wizards before them. And that then leaves at number three, right? The Memphis Grizzlies are going to be like, well, sure, Cameron Boozer seems pretty obvious at three. The Duke standout.
2: Yeah.
0: Pair him with Zach Edey. Hope that Zach Edey doesn't get hurt anymore, which is a big hope. But Cameron Boozer's minus 125 to be the third overall pick, which then leaves the Chicago Bulls with a draft that has everybody sort of consensus was like, there are four players above the fray. Caleb Wilson then falls right into the hands of the Chicago Bulls. The Chicago Bulls, who are a team that has, in terms of their collective record over modern NBA history, and their quality of their draft picks has gotten the worst of it, more than any other NBA team. So the fact that they end up with a fourth pick and they get a shot at one of these four players, Caleb Wilson, I believe, is who it will be. I think, right, if the draft were held today, this just in, Kelly, it is not.
2: Yeah.
0: I think that's your 1, 2, 3, 4. I think it's DeBanza. I think it's Peterson. I think it's Boozer. And I think it's Wilson. After that, Acuff, you know, all these other guys, who knows?
2: I think you're most likely right. I wonder with the third pick, like, I don't know. I feel like I'm a bit higher on Caleb Wilson than most, but, like, he's another one that I think him not having played so much of the season is going to affect that, right? Where maybe he would be closer to Boozer. I actually have made a couple bets. I bet Peterson number one.
0: Okay. You bet Peterson number one.
2: I bet Peterson number one at plus 320 last week. And then I bet Boozer.
0: I will tell you what all the Wizards fans, by the way, are saying. Hey, oh my God, we got the number one pick. First time since John Wall. We'll mess this up.
2: I mean, this is also like here's the argument. Like, yeah, you just broke down the team fit. Yes, DeBanza makes more sense than Peterson. Trae Young's there. You're gonna put Darren Peterson and Trae Young on the same roster? Like, no. Oh boy, I don't know about that. Now the other one to keep in mind here is we keep hearing these rumors of, you know, the Jazz.

0: is. And Ryan Smith wants to keep DeBanta in Utah, right? Now, keep in mind, NFL draft, NBA draft, not the same, right? This is always the Wizards would still draft him one and then trade that afterward.
1: Then they got to switch the baseball caps.
0: Exactly. So whenever you see these, like, team things, the team markets, be careful with that. First overall, it would still be DeBanta, though. And then I bet Boozer third overall at 125. I'm with you there. I think that here's the other one. Gavotti was talking about Boozer was number one on a couple NBA teams board.
1: Do we still have pictures of Scottie Pippen in a Sonics hat, that kind of thing?
0: Yeah, I'm sure we do somewhere, man.
1: Should be fun. Lots of ways to bet this. Hopefully more as the draft approaches. Coming back on a numbers game right here at Visa.
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11: Vegas is up 3-0 in the NHL's West Final after a comeback over Colorado Sunday night, 5-3. Vegas at home was down 3-0 in the first period. In the NBA playoffs, San Antonio evened up the West Finals at 2 games apiece, ripping Oklahoma City 103-82, 33 points for Victor Wembanyama. In the Sunday night ball game, the Angels with a run in the bottom of the ninth edged Texas 2-1. Angels starter Reed Detmers, no decision, but he struck out 14 with no walks in his 8 innings. The Dodgers and Yoshinobu Yamamoto got a win at Milwaukee 5-1, while the Padres were beaten at home 5-2 by the A's. Houston sent the Cubs to an 8th straight loss, 8-5. The Yankees got a walk-off homer from Aaron Judge to beat Tampa Bay 2-0. Miami with a 9th inning grand slam beat the Mets 4-0. Indy 500 win for Felix Rosenquist. NASCAR 600 went to Daniel Suarez.
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16: Lows around 54 overnight under mainly clear skies. South winds 5 to 10 miles per hour. Slight chance of rain showers Monday. Highs level off around 84. Partly cloudy skies. I'm meteorologist Paul Frombly with your weatherology forecast on 95.3 and 99.1 The Score. Right now, it's 54 degrees.
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17: 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Coming up on the show, Doug Kazarian of Bet Rivers, formerly of ESPN, Daily Wager. I'm sure you watched him for years, you know him, and he will be joining us in just a few moments. We'll go over the NBA. We'll go over some NBA offseason, how he gets ready for football. I know he bets a lot of WNBA, so we'll see what direction Doug wants to take it in, but I'll start here with the NBA. By the way, Doug has had a very good record here. Just checking his he does these best bets daily for Bet Rivers, 84 and 62. So that'll do it. That'll pay the bills. 84, 62 and 1. So Doug has had a good run here, and it's more than a good run. That's a pretty big sample size. So excited to talk to Doug and see what he thinks. But we'll start here with the Knicks and the Cavs on a Monday, and I know it's simple. I know it's too good to be true. It looks too easy. I don't know how the hell you bet the Cavaliers in this game. I like the Knicks. I think they win. I think they win comfortably. I mean, are the Cavs really, after blowing game one, and it's amazing. Imagine last Tuesday night about 10:30 at night when the Cavs are up 22 in game one with 7 and change to go, saying, you know what, a week from now the Cavs are going to be looking at getting swept. The Cavs are looking at getting swept. After blowing that game one and then getting run out of the gym in game two, in game three, are they really going to rise from the ashes here, get off the mat, and win game four? They could. You know, I've said this in the past. I don't like these game fours usually when it's 3-0. Sometimes the team down 0-3 quits. Sometimes the team up 3-0 says, you know what, we got our game, and they come out half-hearted. So game fours when it's 3-0 can be tricky. That being said, the Knicks have had a killer instinct. They've taken no prisoners. Throw whatever cliche out you want there. 10 in a row. 10 wins in a row, a lot of them by some margin here, and just a run I didn't see coming. I don't know how anyone saw this coming, because they have turned into a juggernaut in the playoffs, and very rarely in the playoffs do you get these teams that were not juggernauts beforehand, either in a past year or in the regular season, and they turn into juggernauts in the playoffs. And the Bridges trade, and when they gave up 5 first-rounders, I was critical of it. I said, you know what, the guy's never been an all-star. He's probably never going to be an all-star. That's a lot to give up. It hurts your ability to get Giannis. I felt that way when the trade was made. I felt that way a couple weeks ago when Bridges wasn't playing well, and they're down 2-1 to Atlanta. If he gets them to a finals, and they're going to the finals, they're going to win this series. And not that he got them there, but he's a big part of it. It's hard to really crush that trade. It really is. It's one where you have to at least say, even if the trade isn't a success, it's hard to call it a failure. When you make that trade and you get to an NBA finals, this is a team, and I'll get to their recent history in a minute because I think it's fascinating. The Knicks are going to the finals, and I don't know how you kill that trade. I don't know how you back the Cavs here in this situation. So to me, the Knicks win. I think they win comfortably, and that would put the Knicks in. And the finals is weird. The finals doesn't start till Wednesday. And look at the layout of the finals. It starts on Wednesday, which is unusual. Wednesday, June 3rd. So if the Knicks win, we're looking at it, 7-8 day layoff, and could have a long layoff in the West, too, depending on how that shakes out. But just look at the NBA Finals. Starts Wednesday, June 3rd. Game 2, Friday, June 5th. So you get a Friday game. A little unusual, but it's happened a little bit the past few years. Monday's Game 3. Wednesday, Game 4. Okay. Saturday, Game 5. Nothing on Sunday for any of the Finals games, which is very unusual, which is very new. Game 6 would be on Tuesday. And then Game 7 of the NBA Finals would be on Friday night, June 19th. That is very strange to have a Friday night Game 7. I don't think we'll get there. I still think the West winner will beat the Knicks. But, I mean, you're at the point now with the Knicks where I'd be surprised if the Knicks won, but I wouldn't be shocked, and I wouldn't be surprised at all if it goes 6 or 7. That's probably how I'd pick it. I'd probably pick the West winner. If I had to pick right now, I'd probably pick the West winner in 6. I don't think it'll go 7. I don't think the Knicks will win, but the Knicks getting a couple games is certainly on the table, and that guard in that building will be absolutely rocking when the time comes, when they get those finals games. And if you just look at the Knicks' recent history, if you're of a certain age, you think the Knicks, man, they never win. And if you're of a certain age, you think Knicks, all they did was win growing up as a kid, and they didn't win titles. So I know that's the most important thing. But if you look from 1988, the start of the 88-89 season until 1999-2000, it's amazing. They won the first round series, so that's 12 years. They won the first round. They won a round in 11 of those 12 years. So 11 of those 12 years, they were at least the second round. Four conference finals, two NBA finals appearances. So, I mean, think about that. A 12-year span where 11 of the 12 you win a round. This is the New York Knicks. And you compare that with what it became after that, it really is amazing. And again, they didn't win one, but when you're in four conference finals, you're just always in the second round. I mean, you grow up, you think of the Knicks. Like when I was a kid, you grew up, you think of the Knicks as just winning and being consistent. And yeah, they can't get over the hump, but they were always pretty good. But they get upset against the Raptors in 2000-2001. From that point on, from 2001 to 2020, they won seven playoff games. Not seven playoff series. I mentioned they won 11 first-round series in 88-99. They won seven games. Carmelo Anthony won seven games. So 2001, they missed. 2002, they missed. 2003, that's the Isaiah Thomas, welcome to the playoffs, New York, famous quote, where he got them into the playoffs. They got swept by the Nets. They go 04, 05, 06, 07, 08, and 09, all missing the playoffs. So that's 6 years missing the playoffs. That's 8 of 9 missing the playoffs. They trade for Carmelo in 2011. They make the playoffs, but they get swept. That was January of 11. They made that trade or thereabouts, and then they get swept by the Celtics. They lose in 5 the next year to the Heat. In 2012-2013, they finally win a round. They beat the Celtics 4-2, and then they lose to the Pacers in the 2-3. They actually had home court against the Pacers. Paul George, that was his coming out party. So, I mean, those are your wins. They win one game against the Heat in 2011-2012. They win the 4 against the Celtics is 5, and then they win 2 against the Pacers. And then they missed the playoffs all of those years until 2021. So 2013, 14, 15, 16. I mean, all these years, you go another 7 or 8 years where you don't even make the playoffs. I mean, so look at it from 2001 to 2020. I mean, you only made the playoffs, what, 3 or 4 times? And you win one series in basically 20 years. This after a 10-year stretch where you win the first round every year. So it's just amazing the gap or the contrast, I should say, from how consistently good the Knicks were to how consistently bad the Knicks were up until 2020 and then 21. You know, they make the playoffs against the Hawks. They lose in 5. And, you know, I think back to, and this is kind of, it's funny to think back on it. 2019, they had the worst record in basketball, worst record in the NBA. But there was hope because that was the Zion draft, the Ja Morant draft, and that was the year with all the really good free agents, Durant, Kawhi, Kyrie. And a lot of people, a lot of Knicks fans said, you know what, we stink this year, we've stunk forever, but no more. Because we're going to get Zion, we're going to sign Durant, maybe we sign Kyrie, and our team is going to go from being terrible to being pretty damn good with Zion, who everyone thought was just this can't-miss player, can't-miss prospect, with Durant, with Kyrie, we're going to get all these guys, and we're going to be loaded. And they actually traded for DeAndre Jordan because he was buddies with KD and buddies, I think, with Kyrie, and said, you know what, we're going to get him, and that's going to help us get Durant. And it completely backfired because they trade for DeAndre Jordan, and as the rumor has it, Jordan said to Durant and said to Kyrie, he goes, hey, you guys cannot come here. We got to find somewhere else to play together. This place is a mess. It's a total disaster. And it backfires. Durant and Kyrie signed with Brooklyn. They obviously didn't get lucky in the night of the lottery. They not only do not get Zion, but they didn't get Ja Morant, the second pick. They end up with R.J. Barrett. And their big free agent signing that summer was Randle. And I remember that July 1st when they signed Randle, just the reaction and everybody thinking, man, our Knicks fans thinking, man, we thought we were going to have this loaded team with Zion and Durant and Kyrie and who knows who else. And we're stuck here with R.J. Barrett and Julius Randle. And when is this ever going to get better? And they missed the playoffs the next year. But 2 years later, they made the playoffs. And I would put it this way. They just kept hitting singles. R.J. Barrett wasn't a home run, but it was a single. Julius Randle, that was a single. Emmanuel Quickly, they drafted him, that was a single. And eventually, it's like a rally in baseball when you're trying to make up a big deficit, a bunch of runs. Eventually, they hit the home run. Eventually, they hit the grand slam with Brunson in the 22 offseason. I never thought Brunson was going to be this type of player. I thought they gave him way too much money. Similar to Bridges with that trade. I was like, man, this guy's never been an all-star. Is he ever going to make an all-star team? Now, I still don't know. You know, can he be the best player on a title team? Well, he's 4 or 5 wins away from doing that. I still have my questions at his size and just the way he plays. But just a remarkable turnaround here for the Knicks, really. From where they were on that night, July 1st, 2019, just decades and decades where, I mean, again, as great as Carmelo is, and I heard people throwing out the question, You know, are we at the point where Brunson has done more for the Knicks than Carmelo Anthony? I mean, we're well past that. Carmelo, for as great of a scorer and individual player he was, they won one series with Carmelo, and now here they are, second straight conference finals, and they're going to the NBA finals here. And the Knicks have become a fixture once again in terms of playoff basketball, deep into the postseason. And I do like them Monday night here in game number four. I just think it's hard to back the Cavs. So we'll talk to Doug coming up in a minute. We'll get his thoughts. Major League Baseball, I mentioned this on the Wednesday show. It's hard to imagine Tarik Skubal is on the Tigers here in a couple of months. It really is. We start play on Sunday. The Tigers are 12 games under. Doubleheader against Baltimore. See how that goes. But it's just, you know, whether it's the Dodgers, whether it's, and look, anybody could use them. I know you're going to have to give up prospects and you're not going to have him sign long term, but you know the Padres are always in the mix on these guys. The Phillies, can you imagine a scenario where the Phillies start a playoff series with Skubal, Wheeler, and Christopher Sanchez in some form? Skubal, you would have to think, is on a different team here. So we got a good Memorial Day card here in baseball. We get, you know, the Orioles and the Rays, McClanahan going. Twins and the White Sox, -115. Mizorowski going for the Brewers. He's been incredible, and it's incredible. NL Cy Young race. Mizorowski, -220 favorite. Yankees on the road, laying $1.40 to the Royals. Mets, who had started to play better, rough weekend in Miami. They're $1.60 favorite over the Reds. That game at Citi Field. So Memorial Day, good sports holiday. You get conference finals, playoff games in the NBA and the NHL. You get baseball. I know people probably say Labor Day is better because you get college football back and you get the baseball, but I always like Memorial Day. Full card of baseball, important NBA games, important NHL games. So excited to see what Doug Kazarian thinks. We'll get his thoughts on all these games. NBA offseason, WNBA. That is next. This should have been more podcast.
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17: All right, we are back. Shoulda Bet More podcast. Doug Kazarian, Bet Rivers, does a great job on all sports, and he joins us now. Doug, what's going on, man? Thanks for coming on. I'm going to hit you right off the bat here with a tough question, hard-hitting question to start. Better sports weekend, Memorial Day weekend or Labor Day weekend?
2: It's a great question. Maybe the tiebreakers. No UFC this weekend. What's up with that? I had some withdrawals going on. I mean, yes, we did have Johnny Manziel brawling on a Saturday night. But besides that, no real fighting.
17: Yeah. And look, usually Memorial Day weekend is a week later. And this is not technically. It is the earliest it can be. You just do a little quick, third grade math, May 25th, that's the earliest it can be. So usually you get game sixes and game sevens of the conference finals in the NBA, maybe some later games in the NHL to go with all the baseball. I know most people are going to say football with Labor Day, but it is a pretty good sports weekend here for Memorial Day weekend.
2: It is. And I sort of was joking about the UFC because I feel like usually we have that on the calendar, and then in the Labor Day we do. I'd say football usually wins, but I always answer, like, when people say, what's your favorite season? I usually say, like, spring, because that means summer's on the horizon. So if you say Memorial Day, you have to factor in that we're getting summer on the horizon as well. So that's part of the equation. And, you know, if you're in the Northeast like you are, or bad weather sometimes, the winter is, you know, longer away, or, you know, we just got through winter. So that, I think that's part of the equation, although you probably – you know, you didn't ask that when you asked with the better sports weekend.
17: No, it's a great point. It is part of it. It is part of the, just the whole vibe with Memorial Day weekend where, hey, summer is ahead of us. Summer is on the horizon. But let's get to the game on Monday. NBA, the Knicks have been unbelievable. 10 straight wins. I have a hard time seeing the Cavs muster up. And I don't love getting involved in these game fours when it's 3-0 because sometimes the team down 0-3 doesn't care, and sometimes it's vice versa. But, man, I have a hard time seeing the Cavs get off the mat and say, you know what, we blew game one in horrific fashion. We were kind of run out of the gym in game two and game three. But game four, here's where we're going to stand up and we're going to win this game now. Playing amateur psychologist in sports, not always easy, but hard to bet against the Knicks here. I think the Knicks win. I wouldn't be surprised if they won convincingly. Would you agree, or you have a different take here on game four?
2: Wholeheartedly agree. Look, there's a big difference between saying it's a lock, can't lose, versus can't bet it. I don't see how anyone could bet the Cavs. I really don't. Now that I don't have the next day's newspaper, but I just don't see how you can bet the Cavs. With all these situations, and I often say this with a game six, when road teams, meaning the higher seeder in a game six, you can't just assume it's the same as games three and four. A lot of times people make that mistake, and in a series that's 3-2, the road team usually covers like 70% over the last like decade. It's ridiculous. Because the team that's trailing has to believe they can win at home and then a game seven on the road and then keep furthering themselves in the playoffs. And that rarely happens. We usually see the closeout in game six. So that's what I was cautioning everyone who bet the Hawks against the Knicks in game six. It's like, I don't think this team has that DNA. Now, every once in a while, the team down 3-0. So I use that same philosophy here. Do the Cavs strike you as a team that thinks they can win four straight? Or do they have one foot out the door? I think Atkinson's already fired. I don't see how he survives given his game one miscues, and he was already on the hot seat. So I just don't think there's the championship medal or just the DNA of that locker room. Like, I would consider heavily playing like all bench guys for a large part of it, you know. I bet the Knicks as soon as it opened. Now, it was 1.5 everywhere. Circa had 2.5, which I thought was smart, but the market's not really moving. I would have made the number 5. I really would. Especially that we just saw the Knicks in this situation with the Sixers, and right, that line was, what, 1? So I think the Knicks have the let's step on their throat, and they have the vibe. And obviously, like you said, they've won a million in a row. I just don't see how anyone could think plus 1.5 is the right side. Now, we did see this in the NBA Finals a couple years ago with the Mavericks and Celtics. But I think the Mavs showed some heart, but it was a lot of Boston just missing and going through the motions. And I don't think the Knicks have that sort of approach to games. I think the ball moves well. I've been really impressed with how everything's been popping. And I just don't see one of those situations where they want to avoid the sweep or anything silly like that.
17: Are you at the point now, and I wouldn't have thought this a week or two ago, and I still wouldn't pick the Knicks to win whoever comes out of the West, but if you told me they won, I'd be surprised. I don't think I'd be shocked anymore, but I would be surprised. And I at least am thinking probably a 6 or 7-game series. Is that prisoner of the moment, or do you give the Knicks now a fighting chance here when it comes to the finals, which doesn't start till Wednesday here, June 3rd, so we're going to have a little bit of a wait.
2: Yeah, I mean, the layoff obviously can hurt some teams. Just ask the hockey conference finals. I definitely would not. I give them a fighting chance. I definitely would not be shocked or that surprised. I mean, look, they played the Thunder pretty well. Remember that Sunday night game in OKC? I just feel the Thunder have demonstrated a sort of a next gear, and I'm assuming J-Dub would be available and healthy by the finals. I mean, that's a big part, right? He was all NBA last year, right?
17: Right.
2: And then A.J. Mitchell's got an injury popping up. And there could be another injury that occurs before. And then on the Spurs side, look, they got their nagging stuff. So health is a big factor, and the Knicks would be 100% in great health. And I'm not being as cliche as it's a make-or-miss league, but a lot of this come down. I mean, the Thunder won a big game in Game 3, and that was just came down to really field goal percentage, right? I mean, Wemby's plus minus was really good when he was off the court, when he's on the court. And when he was off, the Spurs didn't hit shots and the Thunder did.
17: Did you see this coming with the Knicks? Because I think their longest winning streak in the regular season was 7. They're a 3 seed. And look, Bridges obviously played pretty well. But to me, this is just kind of out of nowhere. Very rarely do teams, and I know there's not always a connection between the regular season and the playoffs, but usually when you have this kind of run in the playoffs, you see some glimpse of it in the regular season or in past years. Usually you don't have a team just hit a completely different gear than the Knicks are hitting now. Did you in any way see this coming here with the Knicks?
2: Yes and no. So for sure not this, right, where they just look like the best team that ever played basketball at times. But it was funny, with 2 weeks to go or something, they hadn't really figured out their substitution patterns, right? There was talk of Josh Hart not starting, you know, and then they sort of stumbled into the point center with Towns, which happened in the Hawks series. I will say this, though, the other side of the coin is, like, we knew the East was thin, right? You know, obviously no Halliburton, Tatum coming back. I mean, that changed everything. The Celtics getting bounced changed everything because they were, what, 100-1, 150-1 last year with Tatum out. So they became sort of an interesting sort of variable in the Eastern Conference playoffs. But, you know, in the summer, everything was like, hey, the East is the Knicks to take. Like, this is everything. The red carpet is rolled out for them. No Halliburton, right? No Tatum. Again, this was last summer. No one knew much. And, you know, at some point, the Knicks just have to seize the opportunity. And they have. I just think it's funny, to your point, that they've sort of reached another gear at the literally very end of the regular season into the playoffs. And I didn't think the Pistons would crumble either. But the Pistons getting bounced and Boston getting bounced certainly opened it up even further for New York.
17: Yeah, and I can remember where I was here. I remember where I was July 1st, 2019. The Knicks had the worst record in the league that year. But there was hope, and there was hope because it was the Zion draft, it was the Morant draft, and that was a big-time free agency where it was Durant, Kyrie, Kawhi. Not that they were going to get Kawhi, but there were a lot of Knicks fans saying, you know what, we stunk this year, but next year our team is going to be Durant, Kyrie, and Zion. And of course, they end up with none of them. They end up with Julius Randle and R.J. Barrett, and it just seemed hopeless. Like, man, this thing's never going to get turned around. And here we are 6 or 7 years later, and they're I don't think they're going to win it, but they're certainly, you know, headed in the right direction.
2: And even during this year, it's been, hey, well, do they have enough to trade for Giannis? And right. There was even some grumblings. It couldn't happen, but they're like, honestly, the right way to do this is trade Brunson for Giannis because you can do the high pick and roll with Towns and that kind of stuff. I mean, again, this wasn't like dominating the headlines, but that's where the Knicks sort of fan base was, or at least some of it, wondering about Giannis and not even about this year. Can we put it all together? And then ultimately, there was this year, It's been impressive, and I really wonder. I mean, there could be a book written about it if everything unfolds the right way, but like how they stumbled on the Towns, sort of this aspect of him, the facilitating, the assists, and running things through him. But with that being said, they should have been down 1-0 in the series, and I will totally concede that it was rust. I mean, 2 of 19 or whatever it was in game one. Now, you could see the rust sort of just eroding in the fourth quarter off Brunson. Like, you could just see him starting to become the regular season, the playoff Brunson. It was like a snake shedding its skin. But that game one outcome changed everything, and it can change a series. As we saw game two, the Cavs just sort of didn't have it in them. And then once you're up two, I thought game three was really impressive by New York. I was really impressed with that win. That's a championship caliber win for the Knicks in game three. Just to be up 2-0, 9-1 to start, and really just go wire to wire and answer every Cleveland run.
17: Yeah, and the Bridges trade obviously looks a lot different now, and you can relitigate that. But we'll do more with Doug when we come back. This is VSiN, the Sports Betting Network. Should have been more podcasts.

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11: All right, we are back. 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Doug Kazarian sticking around. Doug, before we move off the NBA, you know, I was thinking of this watching the West, especially Game One, where man, the Thunder and Spurs such a high level, and the other 28 teams, the other 28 GMs had to be texting or thinking, man, what the hell are we supposed to do against these teams? And some of the older superstars, Durant, LeBron, Curry, I'll throw in Giannis, I'll throw in Kawhi. I wonder if a few of them are texting saying, hey, if we all don't join somebody's team or get on the same team, we're going to have no shot. Now, these guys have all made a lot of money. They've all won rings, all the guys I mentioned. So maybe it's, you know what, I'm happy to just live here and play out the rest of my career. But do you think we see any, I don't want to say shenanigans, any drama this summer with some of these guys linking up? Do you think it'll be an eventful summer or not necessarily?
9: couple responses. One is actually when Luka got traded after like a day, I was like, you know, there's a world where Dallas is doing this just to reset their clock as they're punting, seeing what OKC and San Antonio look like for the next 5-10 years, right? Like there was an element of me that was like, you know, with Luka being up for $380 million or whatever it was that summer, they might have just said, we can't compete with this. Now, Luka was so young, and obviously more information came out that they were just fed up with him. But it wasn't the worst decision in the world if you thought that it's just not worth the money and the trouble to kind of reset. Now they get lucky with Flag. I don't think the ring chasing is really a thing as much as people want to make it out to be. I don't think players are like care as much as we think. They want to win on their own. I think losing takes its toll. I mean, Kobe fans want to pretend that he didn't demand a trade and all that, but go read up, kids. Kobe was sick of the losing, wanted out, and rightfully so. I have no problem with LeBron leaving. He gave the knucklehead Cavs front office 8 years to make some moves. They wouldn't trade J.J. Hickson for Amari Stoudemire. That's how stupid some of these front offices are. So if you don't have the right front office, you have to go somewhere else and create your path. It's not ring chasing. It's just getting away from the stupidity and the selfishness in your prime. And that's frankly what LeBron did. That's why he did those one-year deals. He's like, I'm going to create the leverage on my end. Now, Magic and Bird didn't have to because they had great front offices who were stacking those teams with Hall of Famers, right? And then ultimately, Jerry West in Memphis gave the Lakers Pau Gasol and got a fair package looking back, but whatever. Only the Lakers knew that Gasol was available. I say all that because we talk about all this offseason movement, but that's the world. The NBA superstars are underpaid, Will. The middle class is probably overpaid. But the worst thing in sports right now in terms of contracts and salary cap is not even baseball not having a salary cap. It's the max salary in the NBA. That is the worst thing. They have a cap. It's like if the NFL had a cap on, like, quarterbacks. Like, the team salary cap is fine. Player cap is stupid. Because what happens is, if you didn't have that, then you'd have the 30 best players spread out across the NBA on the 30 teams, because no one would take $30 million less per year to team up with one another. But they put these salary cap maxes in, and that's why LeBron went to Miami, because like he's like, oh, I'll make $1 million less than Eric Bledsoe or someone and then get to play with the other elite players. But so if you had, let's just say it's $150 million salary cap, you could give one guy like $100 million per year, and then make all the others and the role players make like $2 million, $4 million, whatever it is, and then you wouldn't have tanking, you wouldn't have all this lazy defense, because those middle-class guys would be playing for their salaries because they're very replaceable. But that's the trickle-down effect of this stupid player max. Now, I say all that because that's what's creating this movement. These players are really smart. They're like, well, why don't I just go form a great team and take a little less? And that's why the agents sort of negotiate trades, and that's why there's so much communication between all these front offices and everything. So I don't think teams are that overwhelmed with the Spurs. I think Wemby's minutes and all that, his health, is still a giant unknown. As great as he is, game one was an outlier in this series. I mean, that just, obviously it's a fantastic performance and everything, but I don't think teams are super worried about the Spurs in that regard. And I think, sadly, it's because of Wemby's unknown health and, you know, obviously missing the last part of last year with blood clots. I think just the 7-footer component, I think they're more of a we can still beat them kind of thing.
11: All right, let's go through a few of these guys and tell me what team they're on next year. Giannis.
9: Not Milwaukee. I said this last summer. I did like a video of it on YouTube. It's like he's not, like his days are numbered in Milwaukee. Like we just like, we've seen this path before. You got to start by saying you're happy and then you're, and it's like this is how it goes. I don't know what teams want. I mean, at some point, you don't trade for him if you're a certain team. I mean, his health has been shaky, right? You cannot give up certain. And then if Rudy Gobert and Bridges are demanding all those picks, if that's where the market is set, at some point, the Bucks are going to have to take less, right? I mean, they're not going to get like Cooper Flag for him, right? They're just not. And then the second apron is a big part of this. So I think it makes sense for a team like Houston to go do it because you need another piece. I know Van Vliet's going to come back, but I think they need to figure out a way to trade Durant, and you got to find a team. Maybe it's Orlando. I think they're a team that's sort of on the aggressive side of things. I think you got to find those teams that are not necessarily suckers, but much more, you know, less risk averse than some of these other more level-headed front offices, because you have the second apron and you have the injury factor. That is part of the equation. And yes, Giannis won a title, but he was down 2-0, and there's the free throw. I mean, there's some factors here. The officiating, those are like potential hurdles if you go and get Giannis. He's fantastic, especially defensively. But I think you got to get a team like an Orlando, a Houston that wants to make a more aggressive move. Obviously, you got to find a third team for. I like Durant in Orlando.
11: Would Giannis make sense for the Lakers, you think? Does that work? Is there a way where they think that work?
9: I don't think so. I think the Lakers are playing the long game with the short game in mind. I think they need pieces, the right pieces around Luka, and I think Giannis is too ball dominant.
11: Yeah, I don't think that's a great fit either, and I'm not sure of the fit, but you know, I was just thinking them because the price starts to come down. First of all, you always think of them with the superstars, but I was wondering if the price comes down enough where that's within range. What team do you think LeBron is on next year?
9: I'm believing the Warriors. Like, I do believe in this. Yeah, I think that's part of Kerr staying, too, or wanting to come back. I haven't heard anything. I'm curious. I think his days in L.A. are numbered. You could tell in the press conference with Pelinka, not the one where he wore the black leather jacket. That's the one with Luka. But there was one at the end of the summer where he was disregarding questions. Like, he answered. This was for Luka press conference, and LeBron, I think, was overseas on a cruise or something. And Pelinka, as soon as the question, he answered it quickly, and then he turned to it like he was basically didn't want to talk about it. Like, they're done on LeBron. Like, they're done. There's a lot of drama, not necessarily just, it's just a lot, you know? It's like, he's a diva, right? Like, it's a lot. And at some point, now, I thought what he did the last couple months, the regular season before Luka and Reeves got hurt, was fantastic. He adapted his game. Some of those were cupcakes, but there was a world where they were like pretty good, right? I just don't think you can look at it in a vacuum and bring him back. I mean, Reeves was hunted on defense in the playoffs. I just think they're going to try to build a team that is very defensive-minded, a lot of 3-and-D guys, and everything's going to run through him. I think it's going to be a version of the Thunder, right, where Luka's in the SGA role and facilitating, and you just have all these dudes who can make threes, the Lou Dorts of the world, right, who can make threes, play great defense, and you maybe have another guy who's like a fringe all-star, kind of like Gasol was. He was a perennial all-star, but he didn't need the ball. He was a beta, not an alpha. One of those situations. I will say, trying to recreate the Mavs that went to the finals is a little fool's gold, because I thought that was a fluky run. Like, that gave Dallas fans false hope. I don't think that team was like championship infrastructure. I just don't.
11: And in the last couple minutes here, I get the LeBron to go and stay, and that would be interesting, all these years playing against Curry. And from what you hear, those guys don't love each other. Yeah, on paper, LeBron, Curry, whatever else they've got, that's fun. But I don't know, like, can you really win? Are those guys going to be healthy enough?
9: But that's not the priority.
11: Yeah.
9: See, I think so? Fans, including myself, like, we all, like, when we bet on these regular season games, like, my buddies, like, you realize you care more about this game than they do. Like, I think they work their tails off. They're obviously gifted, but they work their tails off. They're training. There's just very few people that really, really, really, really want to win. And I think when you get paid $50 million, $100 million, whatever it is per season, I just think there's an element. Like, when Eddie Curry, going back in the days, like, I'm not sure I would show up fat, like, if I got all that money. I mean, I was, like, 24 at the time. But, like, stuff like that, like, I don't blame them. So I just wonder how much they truly care about their legacy. Like, they've sort of have, like, they got, you know, their grandchildren's grandchildren are taken care of financially. Like, do they care about what Stephen A. Smith says about their legacy? Like, I don't think these people care about rings as much as we think they do.
11: And plus, there's not that one perfect fit where if you're LeBron, say, hey, if I go there, I win a championship. And I don't think he'd, like, join OKC or join the Spurs. Although, you know, who knows?
9: It would be held against him. It'd be held against them.
11: 100%. All right. Should have bet more podcast. Doug Kazarian. Doug will stick around for one more segment. We'll wrap up with Doug when we come back. VSiN, the Sports Betting Network. Stick around.

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11: All right, we are back, wrapping up here. Doug Kazarian, Bet Rivers, you've heard him on this network a lot, and he joins us again for another segment as we wrap up here, Shoulda Bet More podcast. All right, Doug, let's get into some other things. Football, you know, we're not there yet, but Memorial Day weekend, it's funny. As you get older, Doug, Memorial Day weekend quickly goes from the 4th of July to Labor Day. Like, you know, it's just like you snap your fingers, you're there. What does your football prep entail? College football, NFL, just take us, into the lab, how you make the sausage.
12: Yeah, you know, it's funny. Back in the day when I was at ESPN and other platforms or outlets, I would just be doing so much research because there was so much overlap with knowing my material, calling highlights, all that stuff. It helped me to be locked in. I don't do a lot. Like, I'm not betting win totals. Like, WNBA win totals, I had like 4 months, 5 months, and I still didn't care enough. The yes-nos. I only look, this time of year, I only look at long shots. Because that's what odds are going to move, right? 51's going to move to 20-1 quickly if you're an odds maker. But a minus 160 team is not going to be moving to $2 unless they took heavy, respected action. And again, it has to be worth your time to make that wager, to sweat it out, and to wait to cash. Like, it's got to be a really good play. I mean, even a 4-1 WNBA future I didn't take, even though I thought she should be minus money, and she ends up, she's now minus money to win sixth player of the year. So even then, I was like, I probably should bet it. But because there's also, like, a lot can happen that goes against your wager, right? It's not like...
11: Is that Carter?
12: Yeah, Kennedy Carter to win sixth player of the year. Like, okay, but she could also... I mean, look at Rekia Jackson. I had a 20-1 ticket on most improved, and she blew out her knee. So that can happen too, sadly, in all these sports, right? You can also get hosed by voters. You can also... She can move into the starting lineup. She can... You know, there's all these things that can happen that go against your wager. So with futures, it has to be a real long shot in my eyes. Now, prep for the season is different. I mean, Will, I look at things through like live wagering window so much, right? And I always call like the closing line the first time out, right? It's like my I get a kick out of Super Bowl, right? We for 2 weeks we scrutinize 2 versus 2.5, and then within like 3 minutes, like the team crosses the 40, and it's like they're 3.5. It's like, okay. Now I get it. Like, you didn't know who's gonna get the ball. I get it. There's more data point. But it's just funny how much this stuff can change. Now, if you're betting six figures and all this stuff, like, you can only get down a closing, you know, a game before it starts. You're not getting down six figures. But if you're a recreational player and everything, like, you got to look at this stuff. So a lot of times I'm an eye test better, right? Like, I'm not sitting there crunching numbers. I do have guys I talk to who have models, and I try to extract information, and I listen to it, and it's part of the equation. And I ask questions, but a lot of this is sort of football. Like, you know, we were talking a second ago about the Cavs Knicks. Like, I don't care what the model says. You have to put the 3-0 series deficit at the forefront of your thought. That's why I would have made the line 5, right? I think with football, like, I'm doing my research and stuff, but it's not consuming me as much as you would think. Now I'm not one of the guys that think the NFL is the hardest to beat. I actually don't. I think their baseball is the hardest to beat in a lot of ways. But I just am not doing a bunch of research. So there isn't a huge lab here. Because I think, how many kernels are you going to uncover? Right. And I'm also, you know, knee deep in the WNBA right now. So I'm locked in watching every game, taking notes. Like, I have competitive advantage there. So I'm waiting, you know, I'm allocating my time and energy to what is generating the most revenue.
11: How about college football? It's, you know, it's different than it was obviously 5-10 years ago, where you just pick up the Phil Steele magazine, you see who's the returning starters, and you've got something to go off last year. Even if I didn't do any research, you know, and I kind of know these teams from last year, and then I just plug in the missing details. It's like you have to start from scratch this year. Is college football, is this the same process for you?
12: Yeah, I mean, I have a buddy, basically my betting partner. He does a lot of off-season work in football. And he just said, like, the portal has ruined it. You know, he's like, I'm just overwhelmed. Like, I don't know what to do. You know, it's definitely changed, like you were alluding to. I will say one team that I'm buying into, going to every year, is Indiana. I don't think people fully realize how much better of a coach he is. I mean, you saw the excuse-making.

0: Ohio State, right? In the regular season. And that was like block punt and all that stupid stuff. Like,
1: sure.
0: I think he's going to – Mendoza had – his wide receivers had the second lowest catch drop percentage of any wide receiver crew. Ohio State led the country in it. The coaching, the advance – I mean, look what he did in the Rose Bowl, right? They went three and out in the first possession of the Rose Bowl. The two drop packs, Mendoza had to just fall down. It was a sack. And then Zignetti's like, okay, I see what they're doing. Let's change the blocking. Blah, blah, blah. Okay, right, we got it. And so – you just say you see the advanced coaching with him versus like some of these meatheads, whether it be the SEC or elsewhere. I mean, the SEC, like the Ole Miss interim coach, like I'm sure he's a fine coach and everything, but he went for two in the first quarter, like of that bowl game. It was like, it's idiotic. So some of these guys, Belichick used to say this before other teams started copying him, but other teams will lose before you win, right? And they started stealing his tricks, like the middle eight. Deferring the coin flip, realizing how valuable that second half kickoff is, and obviously the gap between his coaching ability versus others narrowed. But I think Zignetti is by far the best coach in the country. He's another Saban, and I think the quarterback play is going to be just as good this year. And yes, Mendoza made some great plays, and he's, you know, some of those plays are historic, and they went undefeated. But I think Zignetti's going to have the Hoosiers right back in the mix, and so I'm going to be looking at his quarterback to win Heisman. Those kind of things. I think he's a bet on coach. So that's why I don't need to do as much offseason, is because I'm betting on coaches. And what I do is I try to poke holes in narratives. And the narrative is that it was NIL driven. And that's just not the case. He found the right players for his system and they just beat him with his coaching.
1: Any WNBA bets? You mentioned you bet it, you're knee deep in it. Any WNBA bets you'd recommend right now? Futures, awards, I'll give you the floor.
0: Yeah, I mean, I would say what we learned last year, there's much more parity than we think in this year. You know, coming into this season, we had two expansion teams with the Fire and the Tempo. Out of the gates, they've already notched wins. I mean, one of their win totals was like 9.5, even though last year the expansion Valkyries went to the playoffs and surpassed their win total by the All-Star break. So I would just think there's much more parity. There's just think of an exponential curt line graph, right? That is what's happening in the sport in terms of quality of play, good players coming out of college, athletic players, the court awareness, the feel for the game. The coaching is off the, you know, way better than it was compared to a couple years ago. They've got some NBA assistants come in, some European coaches, some very good college coaches. So everything is much more advanced than it used to be 3 years ago. So a lot of these underdogs have been barking. It's a lot of situational handicapping. But in terms of actual wagers, I mean, look, Sabrina Ionescu just returned, and the futures market is, I don't think the Liberty should be the favorite. I'll put it that way. I know she just came back and they have four Olympians in the starting lineup. I think the Aces should be the favorite. I think Indiana Fever are horrible defensively. I think their coach is overrated. I'd be looking to make a coaching change if it were me. But, you know, I think the stuff that I was on has sort of shaped the market. Like I liked the Wings and the Valkyries to make the playoffs coming into the season. The Wings still play no defense, but I think that's part of their game plan. I do think it's going to be chalk this year, but I think a lot of those middle of the pack teams can win on any given night. And we just saw the Sparks win in Vegas without Nneka Ogwumike. Now, it was one of the most well played games I've ever seen, and both teams nearly scored 100. It was, you know, 103-95, I believe. But Kelsey Plum played probably the best game of any player this entire season, and that's going to happen. I don't think it's consistent. I think they're going to miss the playoffs for the sixth straight year, so I'm not buying the Sparks. And I just think you got to be careful with some of these games on paper. I still think the dogs are going to bark a lot more than people realize.
1: 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Enjoy your Memorial Day weekend. Let everyone know where we can find you.
0: No, I appreciate it. And thanks to you, Will. DougKazarian.com is probably the best way to find me. It's got links to everything because I am doing a lot of stuff. But I'm writing for The Athletic. Got a piece coming out, I believe, on the World Cup. Doing a little bit of that, some picks in the New York Post. It's got my own YouTube channel, just started, so it's a lot of magazine stuff. So think 30 for 30. So there'll be links on my website for that. And like you mentioned, I do a show Monday through Friday for Bet Rivers, which is awesome. It's on the Betting Weekly Live channel on YouTube. So we break down the card every day, much like I did back in the day with Daily Wager.
1: 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Thank you guys for

0: listening. We will be back Wednesday. 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
8: Vegas is up 3-0 in the NHL's West Final after a comeback over Colorado Sunday night, 5-3. Vegas at home was down 3-0 in the first period. In the NBA playoffs, San Antonio evened up the West Finals at 2 games apiece, ripping Oklahoma City 103-82, 33 points for Victor Wembanyama. In the Sunday night ball game, the Angels, with a run in the bottom of the ninth, edged Texas 2-1. Angels starter Reed Detmers, no decision, but he struck out 14 with no walks in his 8 innings. The Dodgers and Yoshinobu Yamamoto got a win at Milwaukee 5-1, while the Padres were beaten at home 5-2 by the A's. Houston sent the Cubs to an 8th straight loss, 8-5. The Yankees got a walk-off homer from Aaron Judge to beat Tampa Bay 2-0. Miami with a 9th inning grand slam beat the Mets 4-0. Indy 500 win for Felix Rosenquist. NASCAR 600 went to Daniel Suarez.
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12: Lows around 54 overnight under mainly clear skies. South winds 5 to 10 miles per hour. Slight chance of rain showers Monday. Highs level off around 84. Partly cloudy skies. I'm meteorologist Paul Frobley with your weatherology forecast on 95.3 and 99.1 The Score. 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
3: 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What's the best part about winter in Wisconsin? It's definitely not the snow or the freezing cold temps. Yeah, we hate both of those things. Instead, give us a few J-Love touchdowns, some Micah Sack celebrations, and let's add a few Lambeau Leafs to that list, too. Talking all things green and gold on The Score.
14: 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Dan Rubenstein, Oregon alum, Ty Hildenbrandt, Penn State alum, super Notre Dame fan, but I promise, limited chatter on the Irish. 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And if you want to check out that whole interview, as we kind of went all over the place, make sure you head over to iTunes, Spotify, YouTube, wherever you get your podcast. But as I mentioned, we are less than 100 days away. We have point spreads out for week zero, 8 games in week zero, including North Carolina TCU over in Dublin, where TCU is a 6.5-point favorite. We have down in Rio, an ACC showdown between NC State and Virginia. That line out at DraftKings, Virginia laying 3. So lines are out, and we're getting closer and closer. A team not playing in week zero, the Oregon Ducks, but could be playing late into January. And that's where we start our conversation with Dan Rubenstein of the Solid Verbal Podcast. All right, let's jump right into it, though. Couple weeks ago, we had on pro handicapper Brad Powers on the show. And we were talking about national championship futures right now. And for those, obviously, who know, it's kind of a cluster up top, right? It's Ohio State, Notre Dame, Indiana, Texas, Oregon. You could throw in Georgia, those six, right? And Dan, I think you would like this as an Oregon guy. He, at the end of the day, Brad, leaned more so towards Oregon than Notre Dame because of the depth at quarterback. He felt like both rosters were loaded, but he felt like if CJ Carr goes down, it's oblique. If Dante Moore goes down, in theory, you've got a power four starting quarterback as your backup. So where are you on the optimism level for your beloved Oregon Ducks?
9: Decently high. I mean, look, they make the playoff. They were in the Final Four last season. They don't lose dumb games, which I think is important, or clunkers, as the shirt you're wearing would have you know. So if that's your starting point, that, you know, you have a Heisman caliber quarterback, you have a deep talented defense, you have a coach who has led the team to the playoff the past couple seasons and doesn't lose those dumb games, like has lost to national championship caliber teams these past few years, or the actual winners in Ohio State and Indiana, that even though their schedule isn't remarkably easy, that they've been there before, that they've improved every year, going deeper and deeper into the tournament. I think it's a good bet. I don't know if it's an amazing bet, but it's a good bet, even though you can spin it and say, well, once they've gotten deep into the playoffs, they've been massacred by Indiana and Ohio State these past couple of years. But I'm a big proponent also of, you know, you walk before you run. And so if we are incrementally watching Oregon improve over the course, I think they go 13-0 in the first year in the Big Ten and win the conference. If they're prepared for a game come mid-January, I like their chances, but that's a big if. So I think they're a good but not incredible bet.
14: Ty, I'll spin it to you as we look at the rest of the options atop the odds board right now. Ohio State, you know, we had Bobby Carpenter on last week, and as you would imagine, a bit of a homer, but I think realistic, and the schedule's really challenging. Over-under's 9.5, which is kind of crazy, but you look at the landmines that they have. You've got Notre Dame, Indiana, Texas, Georgia. Of the other five, or maybe it's Oregon, which of those top-tier teams, Ty, do you kind of get a little smile, a little smirk when you think about those teams this year?
10: Well, I'll stay away from Notre Dame. I don't want to do the jinx thing, okay? If you want to talk about Notre Dame in a different context, then call me, but Don't make me do that here. Look, it's hard to go against Ohio State. It's hard to go against Ohio State. And I fully recognize that the schedule is more difficult, perhaps, than we have seen as of late. I fully understand that there are questions about, are they going to be able to get their ground game on track? What does it look like with Arthur Smith? Of course, they lost a lot on defense as well. What happens if you try to give Julian Sain a little bit more license to throw downfield, not just to Jeremiah Smith, by the way, who is catching passes outside of Jeremiah Smith? Like, they have questions, but ultimately in this grouping of teams that we're talking about, the questions tend to shift more towards like, hey, who's going to be the starting nickel corner, as opposed to who is going to be the starting quarterback or the starting running back or wide receiver one. Those are good problems to have, and that's why they're at the top of this list. So I would say until further notice, until something truly breaks in the Ohio State side that seems to me to be truly concerning, there's a reason right now I'm looking at the odds. They're a 6.5-1 favorite, right? Plus 650. And it's because the roster is still loaded, because there's plenty of continuity in place, and because if nothing more, they still got Jeremiah Smith to take the lid off of a defense. So for me, it's a hard bet to go against Ohio State, even though they've got the shortest odds of any of these teams.
14: Ty, let's look at Indiana here.
9: Please.
14: Because, look, this is a team we were going through, and we're going to go through the win your clunker spots in a little bit. But Cignetti, in his brief tenure in Bloomington, outside of maybe the greatest, I think it's the greatest run in the history of sports. Just the fact that they still are the losingest team in football history, and yet they just won the national title. You lose Fernando Mendoza, you lose a bunch of pieces to the NFL, but Indiana's going to win all the games that they need to win. The question is, do they continue to get the elite, play? You got Josh Hoover coming in. Cignetti took a couple of shots at maybe TCU and the offense that they ran. Indiana, I was just looking back, you could have got Fernando at, I think, 66-1 to win the Heisman in week two last year. So the season was underway and you could have got him at 66-1. I think the perception of year one under Cignetti was, I think they're going to be good. I bet over 5.5 wins. I didn't believe they were that good. They make it to the playoff. Year two, okay, they're not going to drop off, but come on. They're not. Maybe they make the playoff. They go to Oregon and win. They go to Iowa and win. They win the Big Ten. They win the national title. Where are you, Dan, year three, Cignetti era? Is it just like the dude's fooled us 2 years in a row? We got to believe it getting into year three?
9: I do believe it. I don't, I'm mixed on ceiling. He, in year one, was able to take players that he had developed and was familiar with and had the continuity of the coaches he brought with him, and you couple that with an advantageous schedule. And so I'm not saying they weren't good. I'm not saying they didn't earn a playoff bid, but they beat who was in front of them for the most part. And they go, 11-1, only losing to Ohio State last year. They're obviously able to build on that with so much of those dudes returning on both sides of the ball. And then you add in Mendoza, who is clearly an undervalued quarterback prospect coming in, and over the course of the season thrived and got more and more confident, won those tight games against teams like Oregon, Iowa, and Penn State, and won the tight games against Ohio State, Miami, take your pick, right? So there is something to Indiana building something sustainable for sure because of Kurt Cignetti, because of the culture there. But we're also now entering into a year with Indiana without a lot of those JMU guys, right? Without Kamara, without D'Angelo Pons, without Aiden Fisher, those like the tent poles of how good they've been these past couple seasons. I think they're still going to be really good. I am 100% not doubting Indiana. I'm just saying, for mere mortal coaches, making 3 straight years of the playoff, going to a national championship type conversation 2 years in a row, it's a lot. That's just a ton to ask. The schedule is trickier, although they don't have anybody in the non-conference once again. I absolutely think they're playoff contenders, national championship contenders. I'm not there, but it's just because I wonder what they look like post, the older JMU type guys.
10: Tim, if I could add one other thing on Indiana, I'm curious to see how they respond to now suddenly being the hunted. Because it was a cute story in year one, and to a large extent, that was still the case through most of last year, right? I mean, it wasn't all that long ago that you bring up Fernando Mendoza, 66-1 after week two, whatever it was, right? There were still plenty of doubters about Indiana, even as we got into the playoffs and people were picking the likes of Alabama or whoever over them. So now that I think the die has been cast, Indiana won the national championship, it's clear what Kurt Cignetti is capable of. Whether he is bringing his own guys with him from a previous team or assembling a new cast of characters each year, like he's, done successfully, I think, this year, they're suddenly going to be the team that everybody circles. And so I'm not necessarily doubting Cignetti again. I don't want to be that guy, but it does put them, I think, in a little bit of a different situation than perhaps they've ever been in the history of that program.

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11: So you mentioned Washington. I want to get to LSU, but I wanted to kind of keep this organic here. We were exchanging texts, just different thoughts we wanted to hit on in the podcast. And Ty, you brought up, you felt like Washington's schedule was littered with opportunities for them, essentially because you've got tricky spots for their opposition, right? So, you know, they go through a very weird offseason because Damon Williams goes in the portal. They say, hey, we're going to sue you. No, I never wanted to leave. I always wanted to be at Washington.
12: Who was in the portal? I wasn't in the portal.
11: Yeah. Totally did. I totally want to be here. But they do lose Denzel Boston. They lose Jonah Coleman, two pros. You know, Jed Fish has always seemingly found ways to get more out of less. Damon Williams, another year. So walk me through Washington, and is this a team, tie that you think is kind of maybe a little bit under the radar this year?
12: I love Washington this year. I love them. I first off on the schedule, okay, there are five games that I pulled out that are weird situations that other teams face when they are playing Washington. Week five, Washington is at USC, but USC gets Washington between Oregon and a road game at Penn State. It's a terrible sandwich spot. Week six, Iowa is at Washington, coming off of a game against Ohio State. What else do I got here? Week 12, Indiana is at Washington, coming off of a game against USC. There are like a handful of other ones here that I could go through as well that aren't as high profile. But it just feels to me, whether you're traveling to Washington or they're coming to your home stadium.
13: Did you mention USC?
12: I mentioned USC. Yeah, week five. Okay. Yeah. That's sort of like the marquee one. And I think the one that kind of puts the exclamation point on this. But it doesn't matter whether they're coming to you or you're going to them. There are a bunch of situational plays here that I look at Washington and I say that is not an easy place to play. And this is not an easy team to play for many of the reasons that you described, Tim. It is, I think, a year where we're going to see more stability, hopefully, out of Washington. They've got a ton of returning production that returns, not the least of which is Damon Williams, who I really like. I think this was a defense last year that was good, but they need to get better at causing disruption and wreaking havoc against opponents. Provided they can do that, I think that raises the ceiling a little bit higher. And I just think, given the state of things right now, with the roster that they have in place, despite some of the losses, to your point, Tim, Jed Fish knows how to do this. Like, we make the joke all the time on our show, like, yeah, he's probably going to leave or go to Florida, right? Jed Fish is always looking around. He's always on Indeed, seeing what else is out there. But this is still a pretty good roster despite the turnover. And I think the reason that Jed Fish is able to look around is because he's proven that he's got a bit of a track record for turning teams around and building stability pretty quickly. So I like this team. I think a lot of folks are sleeping on them. And given some of the situations that seemingly are there on the schedule, I think they're going to be, if nothing more, a really interesting team to follow.
13: Yeah, what they are in their bigger games is going to be everything. I mean, that's everything for everybody, but I think they scored like 11 points a game.
11: Yeah, they were disappointing last year.
13: Yeah.
11: They were disappointing in those games. The Oregon game, the Michigan game on the road, you know,
13: Wisconsin, when the rain.
11: I thought Ohio State, right? That was kind of like a good spot to maybe trip up or slow down Ohio State, and they scored 6 points. So to your point, travel for these West Coast teams has always been kind of an issue. As we've seen repeatedly with USC, you saw it with Washington. Remember, they beat Maryland, but they needed a crazy comeback to win that game. Mm-hmm. So that's going to be a thing too with Washington this year.
12: But here's the thing about that. Of their road games, they travel to USC on the West Coast. I believe, and I could be wrong about this, there are two farthest trips east are Purdue and Michigan State, neither of which I think, we haven't got to any of these teams yet, but I'm not under the assumption that any of those are going to be Goliaths. They travel to Nebraska and then they stay on the West Coast. They've got their game against Oregon. So it's not like we're talking about zigzagging the country week in, week out. I mean, all the West Coast Big Ten teams have a fair amount of travel in front of them, that's for sure. But I think even that sets up decently well for Washington, given circumstances.
11: No, I don't disagree with that. And once again, I opened up the show with a question that was posed to me by my colleague, who is going to be that Heisman bet that will tease you, that you love, but will never get there. And I bet Damon Williams last year. I'll probably bet him again just because I love his game. And, the schedule's fascinating. Dan, is there a team that you look at in the same ilk, like Ty looks at Washington? Is there a team that is seemingly floating under the radar that maybe not national title, maybe playoff discussion, but going to get some big wins? Is there a team that kind of tantalizes you?
13: I mean, tantalize is a strong word.
11: It is a strong word.
13: I'm tantalized and titillated by very few things in my my older age. I like the potential of Texas A&M. I like teams. Again, I say this every offseason, especially in preview season. If you're starting out with defense, coaching, and a quarterback, obviously don't love what Marcel Reed was able to do in some of the bigger games last season. You're allowed to grow. You're allowed to progress during the offseason and get better. I really like Mike Elko. I really like this defense. You can point to the fact that they played a lot of bottom tier SEC teams last season, and that perhaps inflated their schedule. They won those games. And not everybody does that. And so that they were in the playoff, that it's been so difficult for so many coaches to consistently break through and improve a team in College Station. I think Texas A&M is likely my answer, where they're just floating far enough away from the top tier conversation. They traveled to LSU early. They have Bama on the road. They have Oklahoma on the road. It's not by any stretch an easy schedule. They also have ASU, whatever ASU is, this season, and that's at home. But there is something to me about what they return on both sides of the ball, the steps that they've taken, especially in terms of offensive skill. Now, obviously, a guy like Casey Concepcion taken in the first round, they lose some of that pop, but they've been recruiting really, really well. They've been developing and recruiting. We'll see how they do. I think it's Holman Wiggins taking over the offense after Colin Klein left. I don't know. Trusting Mike Elko to get the best out of his players is a pretty good bet. So they seem like they could be one of those teams, not quite there record-wise to make the SEC championship, but sitting there once again at like 10-2, and you're just like, oh, right. Yeah, I guess Texas A&M should be in.
11: Yeah, there's go ahead, Ty.
14: I didn't mean to cut you off, Tim. Can I give you another team?
13: Please.
14: That I think is, I don't want to say borderline playoff. I think that's too strong. But this is a team that will definitely have an impact on teams that do qualify for the playoffs. They'll be able to shuffle the standings. That is the Florida Gators. I am gung-ho on the Florida Gators this year. They have a ton back, both on offense and defense, despite the fact that there's turnover with the new coach. I think they've got the most returning production on defense of any team in the nation, and they're top 10 overall nationally in terms of what is coming back. This is a really good roster. A really good roster, and I think people are going to get lost a little bit in the fact that it's a new coach, a new quarterback, and it's probably going to look different. And we tend to, like, for whatever reason, gloss over those teams. But perhaps we should have learned our lesson in this age of the transfer portal and how you can reboot a program quickly, because John Summerall, I think, has done a really, really good job. He's retained guys that matter. He's brought some other guys in that I think can make a real impact. And there are some heavy hitters on this schedule. It's a typical Florida schedule where you look at it and you say, there's no way they're going to go like undefeated or even 10-2 against this. But you're looking at a schedule that's got Texas, Georgia, Oklahoma, Florida State on this late. Who knows what state they'll be in? Ole Miss, they get a week after a really big game against Lane Kiffin in week four.
11: Good spot.
14: So like, I just look at the schedule and I look at this team and I say, this is a good roster. This is a coach who seems like he's kind of a maniac, who's definitely going to be able to get them fired up. And it's a schedule that's got a lot of ammo on it that, you know, if they dump one or two of these teams, it's suddenly going to reshape what we think we know about the 12-team field come the end of November. So I'm pretty excited to see what they look like in 2026, now out of the shadow of Billy Napier and, you know, whatever's been going on the last couple of years.
11: More with Ty Hildenbrandt and Dan Rubenstein, the duo. That is the Solid Verbal podcast. 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And also get ours, the VSiN College Football Betting Podcast, on iTunes, Spotify. Also, if you're there, why not give us a little 5-star review? We're going to talk some off-the-radar quarterbacks and a little segment I like to call, Hey, Remember Me? And a name that was brought up, Jackson Arnold. Yeah, you remember Jackson Arnold, 5-star recruit. He was at Oklahoma, then on Auburn. Did you know he's at UNLV to finish out his college football career? UNLV, one of those teams that will be playing in less than 100 days. You could argue maybe the most interesting game of week zero, UNLV hosting Memphis. They're a 3-point favorite, are the Rebels. And then week one, UNLV heads out to the island. You know I love me, a home dog on the island. Hawaii catching 1.5 against UNLV in week one. Timmy Chang, since becoming the head coach of Hawaii, 21-6-1 ATS at home. 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
11: But I'm glad you brought up Florida because, you know, we're going to do a draft later on here, Heisman draft. And Aaron Filo was a guy when he would step in, when Haynes King would always inevitably get hurt, you'd be like, oh, that guy's pretty good. Yeah. It's like, hey, he's pretty good. Like, who is that quarterback this year? Because I've got one that I don't know. Maybe I don't want to say it because I want to save him for the draft, but there's a quarterback that it's like, oh yeah, like you could talk, you know, Ty, Kenny Minchie going to Kentucky, Aaron Filo going to, going here to, Florida, Lincoln Kienholz going to Louisville.
13: So you're talking about a backup now getting a starting role as
11: yeah,
13: a transfer?
11: Yeah. So like, okay. I've been calling it the year of the quarterback because you look up and down at CJ Carr, Arch yes. Manning, Julian Sand, Dante Moore, Trinidad Chambliss, but there are going to be those guys that didn't get their shot somewhere. And now they're the starter. So maybe Aaron Filo, Ty, is that guy for you. But is there a quarterback, I'll start with you, Ty, that jumps out as like didn't get his opportunity and is now going to shine? Because that's what the portal used to be. And now it's completely different, right? Then now you get guys who are shining and go shine brighter, bigger places. But there are those logjam spots where guys go and end up playing well. So is there a quarterback that intrigues you this year, like an Aaron Filo down in Florida?
14: Well, mine is a cop out, and I don't think there's necessarily an apples to apples thing for this guy. I know there isn't, but I'm thinking of it more from the perspective of going to a bigger place.
11: Byron Brown,
14: getting a bigger state. I love Byron Brown. I do.
13: Kenny Minchie finally playing at a real school in a conference.
14: yeah. Look, my answer is boring, and it probably doesn't even really meet the spirit of what you're going for, Tim. But I'm just really excited to see what Drew Mestemaker looks like on a bigger stage at Oklahoma State.
13: I think that's fine.
14: Because I actually think Oklahoma State is going to be much better than people expect this year. And certainly they're going to put up points with the Eric Morris offense, bringing over the three-headed monster. It's not just Drew Mestemaker, but also a running back, a wide receiver. Like they're going to put up points in a really significant way. Whether they play defense ultimately will determine their ceiling. But I like the story of, you know, whether it's Mestemaker, you mentioned Byron Brown, he's another.

0: Those to me are always interesting. They're never not interesting. And so that's where my mind goes first, even if it's not exactly what you're looking for here.
1: I mean, look, bigger stage, the bigger stage answer would be Josh Hoover for me, going from TCU, where he's started. He's played a ton of games. He's been a starter. So this doesn't fully meet the Philo threshold. But Josh Hoover comes in and immediately has huge expectations to take a playoff team, defending national champion, back to the at least the playoff. In terms of guys who are like finally getting their shot, I think Kienholz isn't a bad answer. I think because obviously Jeff Brohm has a quarterback friendly reputation and is now, you know, a third transfer quarterback in 3 years after Tyler Shuck and Miller Moss. Lincoln Kienholz has had as good an offensive development opportunity at Ohio State as anybody in the country. Hasn't really had time to play in meaningful action, but I don't know. There's enough there. The running game should be there to assist him in the transition. He's old enough and is, you know, has an understanding of what the standard is, a major program. Louisville's schedule is pretty great in the ACC. I think what they open with Ole Miss, but after that, it's, I don't know, it seems fairly manageable. I'm totally good with Lincoln Kienholz as an answer here. The return of so many quarterbacks actually makes this question kind of silly, and that's on you. It is an interesting exercise just because, you know, you're hoping for whatever brief we saw from like Steve Angeli last year at Syracuse. We're like, oh, he came in and is clearly an upper, you know, third power four type quarterback before he got hurt. So, I think that's my answer. Lincoln Kienholz and a shade of Josh Hoover.
2: All right, well, let's do, we're going to call this Hey, Remember Me, because I started this, the podcast with this, because Nico Iamaleava, prior to the start of the 2024 season, granted he was at Tennessee, he was 15-1 to win the Heisman. He got down to plus 750 before he... you know what, the bet against Oklahoma on the road, and then he eventually would get benched. In that same season, I think I've told this story on the podcast. In that same season, Avery Johnson, Big 12 Media Day, was here in Vegas, and I had some blogger who maybe had a couple of pops in the Circa Sportsbook come up to me and said, tell me how Avery Johnson doesn't win the Heisman Trophy. I was like, well, there's lots of reasons why he won't win the Heisman Trophy. And if I remember correctly, he did not. And then last year, Avery Johnson was 40-1. Now, Avery Johnson is 125-1 to win the Heisman Trophy at Circa. But he's still playing college football at the same school, right? You could even, as crazy as it sounds, like Kevin Jennings, I think, is a, hey, remember me over here? Huh? Like, playoff quarterback 2 years ago. So it's the year of the quarterback, but you look up and down. Noah Fafita is still at Arizona. Like, it's pretty wild. So, Dan, I'll start with you. Who is the nominee for Hey, Remember Me in 2026?
1: That's still around?
2: Still around. Yeah, he's still quarterback. Anthony Calandria, Virginia, UNLV. Did you know he's the quarterback of Nebraska?
0: Yeah, Dan and I were just texting about Davis Warren yesterday, who apparently is going to be playing Warren at Stanford.
1: At Stanford, that's a good answer. Oh, man, this is a good question.
2: Ashton Daniels will be the quarterback of Florida State this year?
1: Yeah, who is just competent enough to know that they don't have an NFL future and will sue the NCAA to make sure that they can... Is TJ Finley still eligible?
2: I think he tried.
1: I want to say, put me on the spot. Who is still eligible after all these years?
2: Or just, I mean, it doesn't have to be like an obscure one. Just a guy that you're looking forward to playing this year. Like, I honestly, all kidding aside, I am intrigued by Avery Johnson this year. Colin Klein comes back. You know, it's year three. There's no expectations. Like, there was so much hype, right? They let Will Howard walk and go win a national title and get drafted by the Steelers for this guy. And he's shown glimpses at times, but now it's kind of like, oh yeah, that guy. And that's where sometimes as a bettor, I like to look at. You mentioned Steve Angeli. He's kind of a hey, remember me, because he

0: He was balling before he tore his ACL, and then Syracuse put in a lacrosse bro to play quarterback. So, like, things went very south quickly, but, like, I don't know if Syracuse is going to suck this year if Steve Angeli is a decent quarterback. I mean, they went on the road. They beat Clemson a year ago. So I'm just thinking of, like, guys that could end up having decent years that we kind of forgot about because the hype, the star, you know, kind of lost its light.
1: Well, here's a few, okay? And I'm not speaking to this necessarily in terms of, yeah, this guy is somebody I would bet on for the Heisman.
0: Yeah, just good quarterback.
1: Jackson Arnold going to UNLV. I feel like we have all experienced a long, painful journey with Jackson Arnold, where he came in as like a five-star to Oklahoma. He looked really good in very limited action early on in his career. Then he got the yips and sort of lost his mind, went to another school, lost his mind, didn't play. And now here we are, he's going to be at UNLV. Can he run the ball? We know he can run the ball. Does Dan Mullen like to run the ball at UNLV? Yeah, that could be interesting.
0: Yeah, I like it.
1: There's a name. Darius Taylor for Minnesota is, it just feels like to me he's been there forever, even though I know that's not necessarily the case, but that's a name that maybe because the Minnesota people that write into us always talk about Darius Taylor, I feel like I've been hearing his name for 10 years. He's another one that jumps out to me. Another name that I think is sort of interesting in that same vein, Billy Edwards Jr.
2: Man, yeah, North Carolina.
0: UNC, baby.
1: I feel like Billy Edwards Jr. has been around so long that it should be Billy Edwards Sr. Like, he has just always been there. And even, you know, he's probably even got some eligibility after this year, if memory serves. So there's another name for me that jumps out. We like to do this often on our show where we'll just be like, hey, you remember so-and-so? Mark Fletcher feels like he's been at Miami forever.
2: Mm-hmm. He does have an old man name.
1: He does. He does. And maybe like, that's
2: Mark
1: got
2: Fletcher
1: something to do with
2: Mark Fletcher has cut my hair since 1993. Yeah.
0: And we'll close things out in just a little bit. We'll have some fun with Ty Hildenbrandt and Dan Rubenstein of the Solid Verbal. We'll have a little Heisman draft. We'll pick a short shot, a medium shot, and two long shots. And this is the time of year to look around at that Heisman market. And believe it or not, the long shots have been coming home in the Heisman market. Look at last year. During week two, Fernando Mendoza was 66-1 to win the Heisman Trophy. Back in 2024, Travis Hunter was 50-1 preseason. And Jaden Daniels, believe it or not, after LSU lost week one to Florida State, was 40-1 to win the Heisman Trophy. So as you look up and down that board and you start to make your case, maybe another long shot is destined to come home in 2026. We'll have our Heisman draft next right here on VSiN.
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15: With the first pick of the Chalk Heisman Draft, Ty, who do you select?
1: I select Darian Mensa.
2: Not bad.
1: I like Mensa. I think the Texas schedule makes it really difficult to go through that fully unscathed. I obviously love C.J. Carr. I think C.J. Carr is going to have a big year. But I think Mensa provides for Miami a really interesting mix of what they got previously from Cam Ward along with what they got most recently from Carson Beck. He's somewhere in the middle. And still, there's plenty of talent on offense, provided they can get their line sort of rebooted as they've got some losses there. And, you know, it's not a perfect situation for Mensa, being so there are some losses. But I really like that roster. I think the schedule works to their favor. So I fully expect, more to the point from earlier, that Miami's going to be the team we talk about in the ACC. They should have a smooth run through it, hopefully, for the Canes. And Mensa stands to be the beneficiary of that.
15: All right, Dan, you get the second pick of the chalk selection. Where will you be headed?
2: I'm going Trinidad Chambliss. So we have age, we have dual threat, we have perhaps a suspect defense with all those transfers coming in and a lot of the playmakers from last year on their way to the NFL. And he will play in enough huge games, obviously opening the season against Louisville and getting LSU early, where he will have the opportunity to show out and perhaps, you know, establish himself as a Heisman contender relatively early, but also finish strong. We've already seen him show out against some of the best teams, like in the playoff against Georgia, against Miami. So we know he's a big game player. There's enough returning on offense when it's Deuce Alexander, Kawan Lacy's in the backfield next to him. We'll see what the new, you know, Jonte Cook is very talented, but has already been at like three different schools. I think there is something there with Trinidad Chambliss with the combination of age and ability and stage. even with having to deal with, and I looked this up, Ty, I apologize, the power bottom of the SEC, he should still be able, we'll come up with the sound, Ty, don't worry. I would take him just because of what I think his upside looks to be in those huge games, which I don't necessarily see previously with Dante Moore or Arch Manning or even CJ Carr, because he just hasn't played in those late season or playoff type games yet. So Trinette Chambliss would be my chalk answer.
0: All right, so that leaves me the top of the board all available. Much to the surprise of probably everyone listening in, I am not picking CJ Carr. I'm going to go with Dante Moore. Love the wide receivers. Talent is all over the place. You bring back Evan Stewart. You still have DeCorian Moore there. Plenty of big games. You know, week one, because week one is so weak, that might be a primetime game against Boise State, right? So yeah. You have the rebuttal for a Big Ten championship as well against probably Indiana or a rematch against Ohio State. Obviously, it will be an enormous challenge November 7th on the road at Ohio State. You have USC on the road, but I think there are enough high-profile games. The talent is there. You do lose your OC, but you hired from within. There's a good rapport there. I'll take Dante Moore 10-1.
2: Strong running game, strong tight ends, kind of new look offensive line, and that's where he struggled last year with, you know, the pressure that Texas Tech was able to bring, obviously that Indiana was able to bring, but you know, he's a fourth year guy. There's something there. So, there's a reason he is as high as he is, and, I respect it.
0: All right. Medium shots. So this is 25-50-1. So they're over at DraftKings. There are, I believe, 11 options in this realm. It starts from Marcel Reed and Jaden Mayaba at 25-1, and it goes to 50-1, which is Will Hammond and Rocco Becht at 50-1. Once again, these are DraftKings. Dan, you get the first pick in the medium slot.
2: Keelan Russell. So you're telling me I can get good number, good value with what is not officially the Alabama starting quarterback. We'll see what the line looks like. We'll see if they can run the ball at all. Receiver looks to be strong, if not a little bit unknown because of youth. And they did take some depth hits there. But track history, track record with that coaching staff, Ryan Grubb at offensive coordinator, with Kalen DeBoer at head coach, with the five-star upside physicality of Keelan Russell, I don't hate that value. I think that's pretty, taking an Alabama quarterback with the sort of talent that can be surrounding an Alabama quarterback. I think

0: 45-1 in the medium range, I'll go Damon Williams. Ty, you get the last pick here.
1: By the way, this could be the year Damon Williams sees over his own offensive line. Like, a lot of people are really bullish on those sight lines this year, so pay attention.
0: They have shorter offensive linemen. Maybe want to step back now.
1: They're teaching them to bend lower. They're like, use your knees. Like, when you move, they're like, guys, really bend. Really get low. Ty, go on.
2: You're telling me I can take Lenora Sellers.
0: You can?
1: Sure.
2: Give me Lenora Sellers. I'm looking at this list of guys. Obviously, some quality names in here. But of the ones that I think are truly Heisman caliber, who are probably a win or two away from vaulting up the board a little bit higher. Lenoris is a total package. You mentioned dual threat. Obviously, you mentioned, name brand guys here playing in name brand conferences at name brand. Like, he kind of meets all of that criteria. Now, will he have an offensive line? That's ever been the question at South Carolina. The schedule is always murder. There are plenty of questions about South Carolina. I am not necessarily buying in on the Gamecocks overall, but 40-1 seems like that's going to get shorter if he gets, you know, if South Carolina goes on a bit of a run, because they do have a little bit of runway with the schedule before it gets considerably harder. And so it's not too far gone for me to look at this and say, all right, well, I could see this come down to 28-1 at some point, midway through the season.
1: If you factor in Lenoris Sellers' yards running for his life away from the pass rush, the numbers would be incredible.
2: I know.
1: I don't know if he's going to be protected. I don't know if he's going to have an impressive roster of receivers to throw to. I don't know if he's going to have a running game. He has Kendall Briles, if that really gets you going, as a new offensive coordinator. Couldn't have been worse. So that's what you're wagering on.
0: All right, here we go. Long shots. We're each going to get two. We're going to go fantasy football snake style. And I will have first pick, but I want to point this out. I want to point this out. So last year, Fernando Mendoza, week two at BetMGM, 66-1. Travis Hunter, preseason, 50-1 2 years ago. And Jaden Daniels was 40-1 to win the Heisman after they lost week one to Florida State. So long shots have been coming home. So we can pretty much, we open up the board to everybody left. It starts with Bear Bachmeier and goes on. I'm going to go Devin Dampier.
2: You love him.
0: This is my guy.
2: Yes.
0: My guy. I already talked about him. Jason Beck leaves. Look, it's very important to put a lot of emphasis in bowl games. I mean, bowl games are so important in this day and age, especially when you're, your retiring head coach leaves to go to another job about 5 days before things get ramped up in the Vegas Bowl. But I felt like against Nebraska, he kind of lived up to what I was hoping for. He completely crapped the bed against Texas Tech in a massive game, and that really sunk his opportunity to win a title or win the Heisman. But at 70-1, I can't quit him. Give me Spider-Man, Devin Dampier. And if you'd like to hear the full conversation with Dan Rubenstein and Ty Hildenbrandt of the Solid Verbal Podcast, make sure you check out the VSiN College Football Betting Podcast, wherever you get your podcasts, iTunes, Spotify. We also have every episode up on YouTube. So much appreciated to Ty and Dan for hanging out for, heck, almost 2 hours. 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Hit it on YouTube as well. Thanks to our producers of this show, Wyatt Tomchek, Rick, and Ryan Hunter. Much appreciated to them.
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5: 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If two-thirds of the inning is over, it means one-third of the inning is left, and a lot can be done. 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Anyway, I love that. And if I eat two-thirds of it, that's a big portion. But there's a lot left for tomorrow. Pat Murphy. Baseball equates to, I guess I can figure out from some context cues here, what his favorite pie is. Banana cream pie with vanilla wafers, or banana pudding in pie-shaped form. My surprise here is that Pat Murphy doesn't keep a banana in his pocket, or maybe he's just happy to see the Brewers win. Maybe there's that.
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8: The San Antonio Spurs tied up the NBA's West Finals 2 games apiece with a home win over Oklahoma City 103-82, 33 points for Victor Wembanyama in 31 minutes on the court. Wembanyama was a near-unanimous All-NBA first-team selection. The two unanimous choices were OKC's Shea Gilgeous-Alexander and Denver's Nikola Jokic. WNBA wins for Atlanta, Seattle, and Dallas, which won at New York, although for the Liberty, star Sabrina Ionescu made her season debut and had 11 points. In the NHL playoffs, Vegas leads the West Final 3-0. The Golden Knights were down 3-0 to Colorado in the first period, but still beat the Avs 5-3. The Indy 500 at its closest finish ever. The winner, Felix Rosenquist, with a late pass. NASCAR 600 in Charlotte went to Daniel Suarez, a rain-shortened race. And Wyndham Clark took the Byron Nelson by 3 strokes after shooting 60.
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12: Partly cloudy skies overnight with lows around 52. Winds out of the south, 5 to 10 miles per hour. Slight chance for showers Monday. Highs level off around 84. I'm meteorologist Paul Trombley with your weatherology forecast on 95.3 and 99.1 The Score. Right now, 52.
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14: Friday edition of Money Moves live on VSiN, the Sports Betting Network, SiriusXM Channel 158, iHeartRadio, YouTube TV, the VSiN Watch app. Wherever you're watching or listening, we appreciate you hanging out with us today. I'm Stormy Bonantoni alongside John Jastrzemski in for our guy JVT. And even though, JJ, you're an East Coast guy, I appreciate you, you know, giving the Western Conference Finals the time of day today in both the NBA and NHL. We got it covered. I'm sorry.
15: Come on, Stormy. I am a professional. That is what I do. I understand that I have my New York loyalties and I sound very much like a New Yorker. I don't think you're going to mistake my accent for being from the Midwest or being out in California or whatnot, but come on. It's Wemby and OKC. Like, I can't wait to bet this game. I have a strong take that you're going to hear in Best Bets a little bit later on. Come on, par for the course. Stormy, I'm disappointed. I guess you lowered your expectations a little bit too much of me, you know?
14: I'm proud of you, and I told you this in a commercial break earlier. I'm still surprised that you didn't have the Knicks hat on today. I mean, of all days, coming off the dub at Madison Square Garden, you were there, you told me the vibes were immaculate, and then no Knicks hat today. I don't even know you anymore.
15: Well, Stormy, you know this. You're a television gal. I'm about to go do TV in a couple hours on SOI, the home of the Mets. If I wear the hat and then I gotta go and get into the city and like, I don't have the Travolta flow, but like, I gotta make sure it's like firing on all cylinders so I don't look terrible in about 2 hours. So I made sure the hair was like solid for our VSiN hit. So for the viewers that are watching on the app or on YouTube TV, wherever you get your VSiN content, no Nick hat for your boy.
14: I love that you're getting ahead of it though. And the hair does look fresh today. I'll give you that. It looks good.
15: I'll give it a B.
14: To come this hour, very excited. We're going to have Stanley Cup champ TJ Oshie join us in about 15 minutes, get his thoughts on everything that has transpired in the NHL to this point. Obviously, a massive win last night for Montreal in Raleigh. How much can we just chalk that up to the rust factor for Carolina? We'll get his opinion on that, as well as previewing the game tonight between the Vegas Golden Knights and Colorado Avalanche as the Avs find themselves down one game to none in that series as well. We'll also talk plenty of NBA as VSiN senior editor Zach Cohen joins the program. I know he's got a couple props that he really likes for this one coming up tonight. But there's a couple NFL items I want to get into here real quickly with you, JJ. One of which being just something kind of funny that we came across on the timeline earlier today. Apparently, the top 10 NFL best cities have come out according to USA Today. And producer Justin, by the way, absolutely ecstatic about the top of this list, as he is a Philly guy. He sees the Eagles at number one in Philadelphia. He's thrilled. But then, you know, you start going down the list. 2, Buffalo. 3, Green Bay. 4, Pittsburgh. Makes sense, right? Kansas City, the success that they've had in recent history. Okay. Number 6, Miami? The list had a lot of credibility, and then it lost me there at 6.
15: No question. And Stormy, you're talking to somebody that roots for the Miami Dolphins. I think Dan Marino is somewhere behind me in the backdrop as we speak.
14: I see it.
15: Come on, Miami. Miami is a terrible sports city. Maybe during the era of Don Shula and Dan Marino in the 1980s, it might have been a different vibe as Al Pacino is filming Scarface. The Dolphins got the longest playoff drought, win drought in professional sports, 24 years, 25 years and counting. And it's always a city that is infiltrated by opposing fans. It's not necessarily Miami's fault because it's a great place to travel. Vegas runs in to the same sort of problems when your team is on the road. But like you see some of these cities, like the passion in Buffalo and Western New York is off the rails. Green Bay, which by the way would have been my number one choice. Mm-hmm. Sorry, Justin. Just the negativity at times in Philadelphia. And I know, listen, New Yorkers are negative as well. But I would have like docked that like for Philly. Maybe would have put him second or third on the list. Green Bay is just like this happy-go-lucky, unifying place. Lambeau Field. Yeah, that list. Buffalo, fine with. Green Bay, fine with. Philly in the top 3, fine with. Pittsburgh and Kansas City got to be there. But like Minnesota is a much better football town than Miami. Dallas. I don't love Dallas there either, to be honest.
14: How is New
15: Orleans? I know the Cowboys are America's team. Stormy, you ever watch a Cowboy game? That place is like 30 or 40% filled with opposing fans. Like, I'm going through this list off the top of my head. I would say Baltimore is a better football town than Dallas and Miami. That's one I would add. Just thinking about this without like totally doing all of my research and prep work. Denver's a pretty good football town, too.
14: I mean, there's so many answers that are not Miami. Also, burying the lead here, you're a Miami Dolphins fan. That doesn't check out. We just talked about all of your New York allegiances and your accent, and then we go, Miami Dolphins are my favorite team. How'd that happen?
15: Well, Stormy, I'm full of surprises. What can I say? How did it happen? Well, I'm a child of the 90s, and the Jets were absolutely atrocious with Kotite. Boomer Esiason, mid-90s, I'm coming of age, becoming a football fan. My dad was a Jet fan. I said, hard pass, not for me. And the Giants, this was like post-LT, Phil Simms, and before, obviously, they got good, first with Kerry Collins, and then, of course, with Eli, where they win the Super Bowls. the Giants are like the most boring team on planet Earth in the mid-90s. And I had the cool starter jacket, Dan Marino, Ace Ventura, cool uniforms. I was in. I was sold. And Stormy, it just brought me a whole lot of misery, pain, and suffering along the way.
14: Laces out, Dan. It's a good story, and it makes sense. And I do actually want to talk about the Giants here for a second as well. As by the way, you say you're going to SNY. Obviously, the Giants covered there pretty thoroughly as well. But we've gotten a lot of news that have come out in the last 24 hours around this team. First, one of the more controversial GMs, I think it's fair to say, in the league, and Joe Shane. He gets a multi-year contract extension. Then we get some suspect news, hypothetically, on Malik Nabers and his injury progression. And now this morning, a blow to the Giants interior defensive line, veteran D lineman Roy Robertson Harris, who started all 17 games last year, tore his Achilles and now is going to miss the rest of the season. In an offseason that I feel like was filled with a lot of optimism about and around the Giants, especially with the way that they came out of this draft, how frustrating was some of that news this morning?
15: All right, there's a lot to break down there. I'll start first with Joe Shane. I know there's a perception of surprise because of what his record as GM has been, that he's getting extended, but I'm not surprised because he has completely bought in to what his new boss is bringing to the table. And what do I mean by that? Well, despite the fact that Joe Shane is the GM of the team, the guy who is basically in charge of the roster and is pulling the strings when it comes to everything that's going on with the football team is John Harbaugh. And if he was going to clash with Harbaugh, then there wouldn't be a working relationship and he would have been let go and they would have made that official right after the draft. But because everything is simpatico and Joe Shane is getting on board, Stormy, he gets to stick around and he gets to be a part of the process. But his power is nowhere to what it was maybe a year or two ago. So that's number one. Two, I'm very worried about Nabers. Why am I worried about Nabers? He never plays. He's super talented. Like, if he plays 16 or 17 games, he will be a top five receiver in the NFL. He'll score double-digit touchdowns. He'll go for

0: upgrade the wide receiver position. They did, but you can't replace Malik Nabers. And that D-line is a problem. Not necessarily their ends, because they have guys who can get after the quarterback. When I say D-line, I mean the interior of the D-line, because you lose Dexter Lawrence. You didn't properly replace him. And now that is going to be where teams go to work against the Giants. You got a good pass rush. How do you neutralize that? You run the football. There's a team in Philadelphia that does a pretty good job of that, that you got to go beat twice. And, like, take on the Giants, Stormy, I don't know where you stand on this. I think they'll be improved. I think they'll be spunky. I think the coaching is probably worth a couple of extra wins. But I think there are folks making the stretch and the parallel to last year's New England Patriots. Second-year quarterback, established head coach. I am not of the mindset that the Giants now are going to have some sort of Patriot-like seismic rise to the top of the NFC. I think they're a 7-8 win team. I'll still have them behind Dallas, who I like to win the NFC East, and Philadelphia.
1: Also, by the way, when you make the comment of how well the Eagles run the ball, part of the reason why people hate Joe Shane so much is that they let Saquon Barkley walk in the division to the Eagles, who win a Super Bowl on Barkley's back, and he made the decision to keep Daniel Jones over Barkley, which how's that going to age? We'll see. And Dexter Lawrence, part of the reason he wanted out had to do with, you know, rumors of his relationship with Joe Shane as well as a part of that. So you mentioned much improved. Their four-win team, obviously, last year. The win total for this year is just 7.5. So do you think they can double that up with the new coach and the way that they're thinking things can trend up?
0: I do. I think that total, though, from our friends here at Circa is super spot on. That is not one of my favorite totals, because the division's really good. I mean, Philadelphia still has a ton of talent. I think Dallas has improved their defense. Full year of Quinnen Williams, adding Caleb Downs in the draft. Dallas, to me, is a team. I'm betting them over. I'm across the board. I love them. And Washington's a great unknown, because how many games is Jaden Daniels going to play? Is he the guy he was 2 years ago when they went to the NFC title game? Or is it last year where he's on and off the field? So I think Washington finishes in last. I think the Giants are a third-place team. I lean over, but I'm not going to lie to you, Stormy. I don't love it.
1: I don't have it in front of me right now, but if you think they're a third-place team on DraftKings and FanDuel and some of those other markets, you can find the exact order of the division finishing position if that's something that intrigues you. In terms of those NFC East numbers off the top, the Eagles are your favorite at plus 110, Philly plus 235, Commanders 5-1, and then the Giants, your long shot, but not much longer than Washington, sitting at 6-1. Okay, we are going to step aside here once more on Money Moves here. When we come back, very excited to have TJ Oshie join the program. Longtime NHL vet, won a Stanley Cup with the Washington Capitals. His reaction to what we saw last night and looking ahead to tonight in Colorado. The Vegas Golden Knights stole game one. How will they come back in game two? Game twos have not gone well for the VGK so far this postseason. We will be right back. More Money Moves coming up after this.
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5: 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We get tweets beating the book. Primetime Leon Sanders. Yo. Shout out to your little buddy, Country Club and K. Michael Bidlin. Not only does he walk and type with a purpose, he's a chicken grilling, deep leg day kind of guy. He truly has done all he can do. Suck it, Fezzik, if that is your real name. Peace, love, and yoga pants. There's a lot in that tweet. That's a Hall of Fame tweet.
6: Wow, what a tweet.
5: Primetime Leon Sanders at Cowboys_Cubs1. Well done. And this from a BroSec1870. The way this week has gone, learning about second girlfriends, ladies of the night from crack, the TV guy, Kelly, teaching you about radio, remembering how to party in D.C., I think Stevie's going to need the dump button. Yeah, he is.
6: Can I tell you about TV work trips?
5: Yes, sir.
6: That I regret? Like, there's nothing of my career that I regret. I've had an awesome career. It's been a lot of fun. We do get to do an awesome show every day. But whenever I hear Chris Felica and Paul Carr talk about this South Africa World Cup trip, I really wish I was, I don't know, an associate producer under the Bears' guidance or something back then, because that would have been a lot of fun.
5: Why is Felica so happy? We're losing to Ghana. Chris Felica joining us against his own will for a second segment here at Chris Felica. The Bear from Fox Sports. By the way, Bear Bets podcast, how often do folks get those?
7: Weekly. Yeah, weekly. We put one up the other day where we got into some World Cup. We got into some college football playoff expansion talk. Got into some NBA playoffs. Got into Jeff talking about the unfairness of a tiebreaker and a girls' youth 10 and under softball league tiebreaker. Yeah, it was some good stuff.
5: Wow. We really do cover it all. Wow.
7: Jeff. We do. And now look, we didn't get into ladies of the night, side pieces, dead people on the side of the street in porn shops.
5: Listen,
7: we did it. We did our fair share.
5: Sometimes it happens on this show. There's nothing I can do about it. It just happens. Yes. Back to the World Cup for a second. So I'm looking at this next one. You've got Morocco to win Group C at +325. Now, this is Brazil's group, so it takes a fair amount of onions here. But as part of this is because the other two teams are Scotland and Haiti. Is that what the crux of this is?
7: Well, the key is I'm not sold that this is a great Brazil team. I think the midfield is really lacking. Neymar should not be on this team. Like it's like the fading aging stars that really won't be contributing at all between like him and Ronaldo and Messi. By the way, there is a 5-1 available out there on Morocco. Again, like I said, I didn't have very many options, and then I saw a 5-1 last night somewhere offshore. So you can get a better price than this. But the way I look at this is the opening match of the group is Brazil versus Morocco. If Morocco, who has a very good defense, can manage a draw here, then it turns into who beats up more on Scotland and Haiti, and both of these teams know what they have to do. So I took a little bit of chance on Morocco here at 5-1. And again, the winner of this group, there's a massive benefit to winning and losing. Because if you win, then you kind of get put to the other side of the bracket from where Spain and France and wherever else. If you lose, you probably have to go like maybe Netherlands in the first round. But one thing that you look at, make sure you look at with the bracket. I have like a simulated bracket that I did, and it doesn't have like round future sites on there. One, Paul had mentioned the Miami group stage match, but if you look ahead to the round of 16, if England were to win their group and Mexico were to win their group, then we're looking at a situation where you potentially could have in the round of 16, England playing Mexico at Azteca in Mexico City. And mayhem. That would be like ridiculous. That, like, England would melt in that heat and elevation there. So, and if you look at the prices, like the stage of elimination for certain teams, the short shot for England is round of 16 to be eliminated. So they're aware it's priced in already, so there really isn't any betting to take advantage of it, but it's just something to keep in mind.
5: Extra points for Mr. Felica, use of elevation. Mark that down.
6: Plus two.
5: I believe
7: I got scolded for saying altitude once, so I need to make sure I always say differentiate.
5: You know, we talk about the Orleans, then we were an English teaching class here. This one, I want to do these two in tandem because I believe I saw this one come over the group chat, if I'm not mistaken.
7: Yes.
5: Spain and France. You have both of them. Spain to reach final plus 220, France to reach final 3-1. Same side of bracket, I'm guessing.
7: Now, yes. Now, the chance that if Spain weren't to win its group or France weren't to win its group, you could win both. But the odds of Spain and France both winning their group and being on the same side of the bracket and meeting in the semifinal are really good. They're the two best teams in the world. Anyhow, look, it's a one-off. Someone could park the bus and go to kicks, and someone could lose, and maybe we don't get a Spain-France semi. But I am willing to take my chances that Spain and France will play in the semi. One of them will reach the final game, and I will collect 40% on my stake there.
5: I like it.
7: Yeah, I'm basically trying to create my own. Like, remember those like choose your own adventure novels when you were growing up? If you want to take the path on the right, go turn to page 82. If you want to take the skyline down, go to page 14. Like, so
5: who didn't love
7: that? I'm kind of creating my own arb here.
5: Yeah, I love that. Okay, last World Cup bet, at least for today. Highest scoring group, Group E, quick glance tells me that's Germany, Curacao, the Ivory Coast, and Ecuador.
7: Yeah, there's not a whole lot of defense here. Ivory Coast have a bunch of young potential up-and-comers with a lot of ability to score. Germany, a team with Voltamata and Florian Wirtz and others who will put up a bunch of goals. Curacao is going to be the punching bag here. Like, they're going to, all three of those teams in the group could easily put up three or four every match against Curacao. So I think, a lot of times, like, people look, Argentina against or Spain against, but it's about the depth of the other and just the lack of defense. So I think this Group E bet is pretty good here. I could see there'll be a lot of fun games to watch in this group.
5: All right. Chris, for God's sakes, can we spend 3 minutes on real football? It's America, for God's sakes. NFL, let's do this. You have made some season win totals plays, both unders. Let's start with your with an NFC under.
7: Yeah, I bet the Giants under 7.5 wins. I think there is a lot of hype and expectation for the Giants with Harbaugh coming in and the great draft that they had. But remember, Malik Nabers, is he going to be healthy? Scadaboo comes back. Is he going to stay healthy? With the schedule, if you lose to Dallas opening night, then you got to go to the Rams, and that's a problem. Maybe you start 0-2, and then you get a couple of games that you should win. But look at the back half of the schedule. like the December, January schedule, Niners, Seabags, Browns, Lions, Dallas again on the road, Eagles, like not a whole lot of teams you can chalk up with the win there. And in the middle of the season, you got to go to Houston and that good defense. You got to go to Philly. You got to go to Washington. I don't know. 7-10 feels very low. Jackson Dart, we all love him. Can he stay healthy? I think there are a lot of questions that kind of outweigh the hype and expectation for John Harbaugh in year one.
8: What did you call the Seahawks, by the way? What did you call
7: them? The Seabags.
9: Oh, okay.
7: That was an old NFL primetime deal with Chris Berman. When he'd be like, Seabags!
8: I don't know if you know this, but they're the Super Bowl champions. Put respect on their name, man.
7: They put... Show some respect on the birds up there.
8: Giants, by the way, announcing they agreed to a multi-year extension with GM Joe Shane, by the way, after that draft. So the Saquon thing, apparently, they don't care about anymore.
7: Back from the dead.
8: AFC under from you is?
7: The Denver Broncos, under 9.5. A team that won a bunch of games in miraculous fashion last year with some defense and some average quarterback play in it. We don't know if Bo Nix is going to be fully healthy for the start of the year, and you just look at the non-division schedule that they pick up. Rams, Niners, Seahawks, throw some respect on their name, Bills, like right there, and you get that division with the Chiefs, who in theory will be better this year, the Chargers, who will be better as well. So, like, I... 9.5, under 9.5 feels like a really good bet for me. And maybe if they do start slowly with, at Chiefs, Jaguars, Rams, Niners, Chargers, Seattle, that's their first six games. Maybe then you can get in on that early, go under 9.5, and then maybe try and find an adjusted midseason live one, and maybe you're able to get over 7.5 or 8.5, and maybe it lands on 9.
8: Tell me you're not sold on Bo Nix without telling me you're not sold on Bo Nix. Is that part of this as well?
7: that is part of it as well, yes.
8: Yeah.
7: Well,
6: that schedule is brutal to start.
7: You said it, not me.
8: Yeah, I did. No, it is brutal to start with. At Chiefs, Jags, Rams, at Niners, at Chargers, Seahawks, first six.
6: Good luck.
8: Thank you, Chris. Thanks for staying for two. That was very benevolent of you. Appreciate it.
7: Oh, of course. Anytime. Can't wait till the top of the hour.
8: Steve Fezzik at the top of the hour. Phil Bobbitt, Motorsports, next up.
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19: 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It's called What's More Likely to Cash?
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19: It's definitely animation week here on Prop Points. Love that new animation for What's More Likely to Cash. Our producer, Michael Cohen, went through the NFL futures market, picked out some win totals. Never a bad time to do win totals. That's my favorite futures NFL bets to talk about. So let's preview two each and decide which one has the best chance of cashing or winning. Let's begin. Seahawks or Bills? The Seahawks over 10.5 wins at -130 at the DraftKings Sportsbook, or the Buffalo Bills over 10.5 wins, -125. Nick, what's more likely to cash for you?
20: Man, Michael Cohen in his bag, up late last night, burning the midnight oil, looking at these win totals. I lean toward the over on both of these. I think Buffalo is the one that I would trust a little bit more, partially because of the division in which this team plays. Bills, of course, went 12-5 last season. You know, didn't necessarily feel like this team was firing on all cylinders for much of the regular season, but they have at least 10 wins in every year since 2019. And there are a couple 16-game seasons in there, of course. Now, the Bills do have a tough schedule. Houston, Detroit, the Chargers, the Rams, Baltimore, Minnesota, a team I'm high on, Kansas City, Green Bay, Denver, Chicago, all on that schedule, out of division. I would say the only true, quote-unquote, easy games are you get Miami twice, you get the Jets twice, and we'll see how easy that actually is. And they do get the Las Vegas Raiders. So they're going to have to beat a lot of good teams on the schedule, but I'm high on this Bills team. I was not opposed necessarily to the coaching change that they made. You know, want to kind of freshen things up post Sean McDermott. And again, I think being able to take advantage of that division, we've probably seen New England take a slight step back relative to last season. Meanwhile, Seattle, you know, more reasonable schedule, but still not easy. You know, maybe the deepest division in football outside of the Arizona Cardinals. But I will say this, Jeff, something I was looking at as I kind of combed through these win totals, there just aren't that many truly cross off terrible bad teams right now in the NFL. It's like you have Miami, maybe the Jets, you have Arizona. But, you know, we used to talk about the entire NFC South, like, oh, yeah, you know, if any of the Kingpin teams are going up against Carolina, New Orleans, Atlanta, that's an easy win. Even the AFC South, to me, has become a lot more respectable in the middle and at the bottom. So, you know, the schedule portion to me, I didn't necessarily pick out as many teams where I said, okay, this schedule is extremely penal relative to another team.
19: Yeah, I think schedule-wise, I think the Bills have the slightly easier schedule than the Seahawks, even accounting for the out-of-division stuff. But, like, for instance, they play the NFC North teams, and all those teams kind of have question marks in one way, form, or another. The Vikings, it's on offense. It's at quarterback, obviously. Yeah. The Packers, the Bears, and the Lions all kind of have some defensive question marks in my mind. Seattle obviously lost. Everything went pretty right for Seattle last year. They have a champion schedule, but it's not like a ridiculously hard schedule either. In fact, I think there are some teams that, I think have some harder schedules that are contenders. So we'll see about that. I'm going to go slightly in favor of the Seahawks here for this one, but okay. It's more just because I want to see these Bills pieces work out the right way, the things that they change. Let's move on. Let's go to the AFC South, a division that's obviously a lot harder than we thought a year ago. Jaguars, your Jaguars versus the Texans. All these lines, by the way, are on via the DraftKings Sportsbook. Jaguars over 8.5 wins, minus 125, or the Houston Texans over 9.5 wins, minus 125.
20: So I actually like both of these as overs, yeah, Jeff. I think Houston to me is the team that I would pinpoint to win the AFC South. I think they could get to 10 or 11. I think Jacksonville, getting one fewer win on this line is really what pushes it over for me. I have the Jags as a 9-win team right now. I will say this. I'm more concerned about the Jags taking a step back relative to last season than I am Houston. We forget Jacksonville was just 5-4 through 9 games before ripping off 8 straight to end the regular season. They had a pretty manageable schedule, I thought, last year, especially down the stretch. And look, I think we're going to know about the Jaguars, whether this team can avoid that fate early on, because after getting the Browns in week one, they go to Denver, then they get New England at home, they go to Cincinnati, Philly and Houston back-to-back in London, then the Colts with presumably a fully healthy Daniel Jones at that point, and then at the Baltimore Ravens. I mean, that is a brutal, brutal 7-game stretch. I don't know if I feel great about their chances to come away from that with a winning record. They lost some key pieces on the defensive side. I think the loss of Travis Etienne is definitely going to matter for this Jags team. So I guess I would say the Texans are the one I feel a little bit better about, but I still think, to me, these teams are 1-2 in the AFC South.
19: Yeah, I agreed. And my initial reaction was, oh, it's definitely got to be the Texans. I'm all about the Texans and their defense, league-best defense in my mind. They were already a shredder last year, and I think they only added to it this offseason. But the question is, what are they going to get from C.J. Stroud after that playoff disaster? Are those offensive right. line moves going to be enough to improve the running game along with bringing in David Montgomery? I still think I'm leading Texans on this one there, but it is really close. Chiefs versus Cowboys. What's more likely to cash? Chiefs over 10.5 wins or the Cowboys over 9.5 wins? Both of these are at plus 115. Get plus money on both of these.
20: It's still the Chiefs for me, Jeff. I'm not backing off of Kansas City after a 6-11 season in which everything that could have went wrong basically went wrong, especially if we're factoring in the Mahomes injury late in the season. All those one-score games they were winning 2 years ago, came back the other way in 2025. But prior to last season, KC won at least 11 games in 9 of the last 10 seasons and in every season that Patrick Mahomes was the full-time starter. So I'm still bullish on this Kansas City team. I'm bullish on Mahomes being out there to begin the season. Now, the Chiefs, as always, do have a very difficult schedule, even despite coming off of a down year. But they do benefit from that down year, finishing last in the division, or second last, excuse me, in the division. They get the Raiders twice, of course, in division. They get Miami. They get the Jets. They get the Cardinals. Would like to think that's 5 wins on the schedule right there. Now, they do play at Seattle. They play at Buffalo. They play at the Rams. And they play at the Cincinnati Bengals. So those are tough games out of division. They get New England and San Francisco at home. But you compare that to the Cowboys, Jeff. I like this Cowboys team on paper, but we go through this every year, right? They lose games. They have no business losing. They inevitably collapse on the defensive side of the ball. I think, to me, when you're evaluating the Cowboys' win total, a lot of it depends on how you view the other teams in the division. Are you in on the Eagles? Are you in on a bounce back for Washington? Do you think the Giants could be an 8-9, 10-win team? If so, I think you have to knock Dallas down a little bit.
19: Yeah, so for me, I'm in on the Cowboys. In fact, I kind of like some of their divisional futures as well, especially if this A.J. Brown trade does come to fruition for the Eagles. I like what Dallas did on the defensive side of the ball. We'll see if it works. But I like the defensive coordinator hire, for one. I like how they went about their business this offseason. I like how they prioritized defense in the draft. I like a lot of things that the Cowboys did. So I'm going to go Cowboys on this one here. just the uncertainty with Mahomes and his injury coming in this season, what happens with this offense. I think I'm a little less bullish than you are on the Kansas City Chiefs. So we'll see about that. But I'm going to take Dallas on this one here. Smarter bets start here, and this limited time offer won't last much longer. 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All right, let's roll through a couple more of these real quick. Steelers or the Bucks? Aaron Rodgers, his swan song, his last season. I promise, really, truly. Over 8.5 wins, plus 100, or the Tampa Bay Buccaneers, 8.5 wins, plus 100. What's more likely to cash?
20: I mean, Steelers over 8.5 has been as rock solid as it gets for 2+ decades, 22 straight years with at least 8 wins, which is just a ridiculous run. They've had at least 9 wins in 18 of those 22. And a lot of those, of course, were 16-game seasons. But I think we have more questions than ever about Pittsburgh, right? Defense felt like it took a step back last season. Can Aaron Rodgers stay healthy? You got a new head coach in Mike McCarthy. I'm inclined to stay away from that one. It's the Bucs for me. I like this one. Tampa Bay is still the team I trust most in the NFC South. I know New Orleans, Carolina, they're both moving in the right direction. I don't know what Atlanta's doing right now, but the Bucs to me still have the most talent. They have the best quarterback in the division. They have a really nice stable of pass catchers, even with Mike Evans departing this offseason. I know the defense, especially against the pass, is a huge question mark, but I'll take the Bucs to get to 9 wins.
19: I think I'm with you on this one here. The Steelers, I don't think I'm buying their offseason. I mean, I understand that their choices at quarterback are kind of limited. If I were running the Steelers, I would have made a play for Malik Willis, tried to get out of this never-ending cycle of just at quarterback, and you know, 9-10 wins, maybe 11 in a huge year, and then still get knocked out in the playoffs. I think they need to find a way to reboot that sort of run at some point. It's an insane run. It's impressive, and it's a lot of organizational pride. I get that. I just, you know, I can see where the milk turns sour on Aaron Rodgers this year. So we'll see whether that happens or not. Coming up next, we got Brandon Kravitz joining us on the Progressive Guest Line. This is Prop Points.
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8: Back on a numbers game, live from Circle Resort Casino, downtown Las Vegas. Gil Alexander. And it is a distracted Kelly Bidlin this morning. Kelly, would you like to tell everybody what you're doing?
26: Distracted at all, okay? You distracted me as much as anybody with talking about this Pablo Torre podcast.
8: That's all we could think about.
26: I really wish one of us had finished the thing.
8: Yes. Well, Kelly's trying to finish it. That's my point. He's trying to finish it here while we're doing the show.
26: Right, you got a little bit further along than me. It's like the point of the pod that basically to tear down O's and that he...
8: I don't think so.
26: That he misled a lot of these shows that he was on, so therefore they made him seem bigger than he is.
8: I believe in the half that I listen to.
26: Yeah.
8: I believe what they're saying is, on the one hand, on the positive side, he's a very skilled showman.
26: Right.
8: Right? Skilled with sleight of hand, skilled with his words, skilled with distraction, right? But what the gentleman, the guest on the show, forgive me for forgetting his name again.
26: I forgot it already.
8: He is making the point, though, that what has gone too far is that apparently with some of his appearances, I don't know about with the football teams, but apparently on some of these TV shows, some of these appearances, not with you and I, but apparently with some of these, there is some pre-show arrangement that is not getting conveyed. And either he then dupes the host, as in the case of The View, or it's just not getting conveyed in a way that is, I don't know, and you were just listening to a part where, like, the apparently the host didn't go along with their pre-show stuff when they actually went to air. So there's a little more going on than is being suggested. They're not saying he's not good at what he does, but he just, it's gone too far is what they're saying. Certain things are not being conveyed to the audience that kind of ought to be.
26: Okay. All right. Yeah. I think the one part I was like, just that clip trips me up with was the, like, we know there's a trick. I'm aware of that.
8: Yes.
26: I'm not like, I wasn't under the impression that some, you know, magical person was reading our minds and that's right. All it was. You know? Yeah. I feel like that's part of it.
8: You mean he's not able to randomly cut out with a cutout of Oprah on paper with the... Right. The X Factor, like, or whatever show that was? Yeah,
26: I don't know. There's some of that I'm picking up from the spot. Like, he's not the all-powerful. It's like, well, yeah, we were aware of that. Like,
8: Beds JB on Twitter. Gil, I took Alexander Blocks weeks ago to win the French at 600-1. He's a Belgian player. With Alcaraz out, and if something happens to Sinner where he's sick or worn down, there'll be a wide-open field. I understand the strategy, right? How is Sinner going to lose this? Well... He keeps playing tennis. At some point, right? Will he break down? Not like we haven't seen that from him before. Pat Montefort. I had the Aaron Marble Rye Rye 12-1 after the first round. I couldn't believe the old two-glove bag won.
26: There you go.
8: Somebody got him.
26: Nice.
8: Trip Tepper. The O's examination by Pablo was entertaining, but wasn't explosive or shocking. It basically confirmed O's is a clever entertainer that uses deception to fool the audience and the participants. A polished con man, essentially.
26: Sure, thank you.
8: I think that's very well said.
26: Yeah, okay, that's what I was looking
8: for. He's a polished con man.
26: Like, I was very aware that we were having a mentalist, a.k.a. a magician, a.k.a. an illusionist, a.k.a. someone who's going to try to trick you into something. Like, I was very aware that's who we were talking to.
8: I still don't know how he did it. Corbin, morning, guys. Y'all ready for some listener-on-listener crime? As someone who lives in Alberta and just watched the Oilers lose two finals in a row, I had Calgary fans, arch rivals, wishing we would win just because Canada hasn't won a cup. Of course people care. That's what I thought. They had to care.
26: You know, just for a second to compare it, though, you know, I told you I was going to see David Copperfield like a month ago or whatever? That sucked. Like, this is amazing. I don't know how David Copperfield's doing half the stuff he's doing either.
8: But even David Copperfield, I told you, when Gracie was little, I went and I was like trying to figure out what he did. And Gracie was like, as a little girl, she's like, you're ruining it, right? And I'm like, oh, you're right. I shouldn't. As an adult, your adult brain shouldn't try to figure out how these are done.
26: Yeah.
8: Dude, maybe it's me. Maybe I'm just dumb.
26: I don't know. He's very skilled, man.
8: He's very skilled at what he does. Again. Eight of clubs? Really?
26: It's incredible.
8: A special numbers game investigation reveals that the National Basketball Association draft is on June 23rd.
26: Let's go. I'm pumped.
8: Yes, indeed. Now, you can bet on first pick, second pick, third pick. A.J. DeBanza, BYU, -450 to be the number one pick in the draft, held by the lottery-winning Washington Wiz. Let's go. And I was in D.C., again, anecdotal, take it for what it's worth, but it sounds like they're drafting DeBanza. If you listen to everybody on Sports Talk Radio, guests from the Wizards organization, who are they going to end up with? I think it's DeBanza. They don't have a player like him. By the way, I will say this about A.J. DeBanza. We want DeBanza or DeBanza. What do we decide
26: on? Oh, God.
8: Toddy Wishnev watches more college basketball than anybody I know. He doesn't love him. I think he's a bit of a tweener. I'll let him speak on it tomorrow.
26: Yeah.
8: But I will tell you that if you watch DeBanza's reel, his highlight reel, you come away with that like, oh, they got to pick him. They absolutely have to pick him. He creates his own shot. He's a very unique kind of player. They don't have a player like him. And if Anthony Davis decides to stick around, they actually have a fairly decent basketball team.
26: Oh, it's not bad at all.
8: Yeah.
26: So I think it's been interesting.

0: who's had Darren Peterson as the slightly better prospect out of these two.
1: Well, listen, I think Darren Peterson, objectively, just didn't show it.
2: Oh, totally.
1: And there was weird absences, close to game time. And so if you're the Utah Jazz at two, on the other hand, right, A.J. DeMantz minus 450 to be the number one pick in the draft. The number two pick in the draft, Peterson is minus 145 is the favorite. Because if you're the Utah Jazz sitting at number two, which you are, if you go back to the beginning of the college basketball season, to your point, Kelly, in a million years you would never have thought if you didn't have the first pick you could have a chance of getting Darren Peterson. So they will absolutely pick Darren Peterson, speaking about a team that's actually pretty good. They don't quite have a player exactly like him. I think he's clearly who they're going to pick at number two if, and I do believe, when DeBance is picked by the Wizards before them. And that then leaves at number three, right? The Memphis Grizzlies are going to be like, well, sure, Cameron Boozer seems pretty obvious at three. The Duke standout.
0: Yeah.
1: Pair him with Zach Edey. Hope that Zach Edey doesn't get hurt anymore, which is a big hope. But Cameron Boozer's minus 125 to be the third overall pick, which then leaves the Chicago Bulls with a draft that has everybody sort of consensus was like, there are four players above the fray. Caleb Wilson then falls right into the hands of the Chicago Bulls. The Chicago Bulls, who are a team that has, in terms of their collective record over modern NBA history and their quality of their draft picks, has gotten the worst of it more than any other NBA team. So the fact that they end up with a fourth pick and they get a shot at one of these four players, Caleb Wilson, I believe, is who it will be. I think, right, if the draft were held today, this just in, Kelly, it is not.
0: Yeah.
1: I think that's your 1, 2, 3, 4. I think it's DeBanza. I think it's Peterson. I think it's Boozer. And I think it's Wilson. After that, Acuff, you know, all these other guys. Who knows?
0: I think you're most likely right. I wonder with the third pick. Like, I don't know. I feel like I'm a bit higher on Caleb Wilson than most. But, like, he's another one that I think him not having played so much of the season is going to affect that, right? Where maybe he would be closer to Boozer. I actually have made a couple bets. I bet Peterson number one.
1: Okay. You bet Peterson number one.
0: I bet Peterson number one at plus 320 last week. And then I bet Boozer.
1: I will tell you what all the Wizards fans, by the way, are saying. Hey, oh my God, we got the number one pick. First time since John Wall. We'll mess this up.
0: I mean, this is also like here's the argument. Like, yeah, you just broke down the team fit. Yes, DeBanza makes more sense than Peterson. Trey Young's there. You're gonna put Darren Peterson and Trey Young on the same roster? Like, no. Oh boy, I don't know about that. Now, the other one to keep in mind here is we keep hearing these rumors of, you know, the Jazz and Ryan Smith wants to keep DeBanza in Utah, right? Now, keep in mind, NFL draft, NBA draft, not the same, right? This is always the Wizards would still draft him one. And then trade that afterward.
1: Then they got to switch the baseball caps.
0: Exactly. So whenever you see these like team things, the team markets, be careful with that. First overall, it would still be DeBanza, though. And then I bet Boozer third overall at 125. I'm with you there. I think that here's the other one. Gavotti was talking about Boozer was number one on a couple NBA teams board.
1: Do we still have the pictures of Scottie Pippen in a Sonics hat? That kind of thing.
0: Yeah, I'm sure we do somewhere, man.
1: Should be fun. Lots of ways to bet this. Hopefully more as the draft approaches. Coming back on A Numbers Game right here at Visa.
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6: Vegas is up 3-0 in the NHL's West Final after a comeback over Colorado Sunday night, 5-3. Vegas at home was down 3-0 in the first period. In the NBA playoffs, San Antonio evened up the West Finals at 2 games apiece, ripping Oklahoma City 103-82, 33 points for Victor Wembanyama. In the Sunday night ball game, the Angels with a run in the bottom of the ninth edged Texas 2-1. Angels starter Reed Detmers, no decision, but he struck out 14 with no walks in his 8 innings. The Dodgers and Yoshinobu Yamamoto got a win at Milwaukee 5-1, while the Padres were beaten at home 5-2 by the A's. Houston sent the Cubs to an 8th straight loss, 8-5. The Yankees got a walk-off homer from Aaron Judge to beat Tampa Bay 2-0. Miami with a 9th inning grand slam beat the Mets 4-0. Indy 500 win for Felix Rosenquist. NASCAR 600 went to Daniel Suarez.
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10: Partly cloudy skies overnight with lows around 52. Winds out of the south, 5 to 10 miles per hour. Slight chance for showers Monday. Highs level off around 84. I'm meteorologist Paul Trombley with your weatherology forecast on 95.3 and 99.1 The Score. Right now, 58.
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14: To the show, that more podcast presented by VSiN, the Sports Betting Network. Coming up on the show, Doug Kazarian of Bet Rivers, formerly of ESPN, Daily Wager. I'm sure you watched him for years, you know him, and he will be joining us in just a few moments. We'll go over the NBA. We'll go over some NBA offseason, how he gets ready for football. I know he bets a lot of WNBA, so we'll see what direction Doug wants to take it in, but I'll start here with the NBA. By the way, Doug has had a very good record here. Just checking his, he does these best bets daily for Bet Rivers, 84-62. So that'll do it. That'll pay the bills. 84-62-1. So Doug has had a good run here, and it's more than a good run. That's a pretty big sample size. So excited to talk to Doug and see what he thinks. But we'll start here with the Knicks and the Cavs on a Monday, and I know it's simple. I know it's too good to be true. It looks too easy. I don't know how the hell you bet the Cavaliers in this game. I like the Knicks. I think they win. I think they win comfortably. I mean, are the Cavs really, after blowing game one, and it's amazing. Imagine last Tuesday night about 10:30 at night when the Cavs are up 22 in game one with 7 and change to go, saying, you know what, a week from now the Cavs are going to be looking at getting swept. The Cavs are looking at getting swept. After blowing that game one and then getting run out of the gym in game two, in game three, are they really going to rise from the ashes here, get off the mat and win game four. They could. You know, I've said this in the past. I don't like these game fours usually when it's 3-0. Sometimes the team down 0-3 quits. Sometimes the team up 3-0 says, you know what, we got our game, and they come out half-hearted. So game fours when it's 3-0 can be tricky. That being said, the Knicks have had a killer instinct. They've taken no prisoners, to throw whatever cliche out you want there. 10 in a row. 10 wins in a row. A lot of them by some margin here. And just a run I didn't see coming. I don't know how anyone saw this coming, because they have turned into a juggernaut in the playoffs. And very rarely in the playoffs do you get these teams that were not juggernauts beforehand, either in a past year or in the regular season, and they turn into juggernauts in the playoffs. And the Bridges trade, and when they gave up 5 first-rounders, I was critical of it. I said, you know what, the guy's never been an all-star. He's probably never going to be an all-star. That's a lot to give up. It hurts your ability to get Giannis. I felt that way when the trade was made. I felt that way a couple weeks ago when Bridges wasn't playing well, and they're down 2-1 to Atlanta. You know, if he gets them to a finals, and they're going to the finals, they're going to win this series. And not that he got them there, but he's a big part of it. It's hard to really crush that trade. It really is. It's one where you have to at least say, even if the trade isn't a success, it's hard to call it a failure. When you make that trade and you get to an NBA Finals, this is a team, and I'll get to their recent history in a minute because I think it's fascinating. The Knicks are going to the finals, and I don't know how you kill that trade. I don't know how you back the Cavs here in this situation. So to me, the Knicks win. I think they win comfortably, and that would put the Knicks in the finals. Is weird. The finals doesn't start till Wednesday, and look at the layout of the finals. It starts on Wednesday, which is unusual. Wednesday, June 3rd. So if the Knicks win, we're looking at it. You know, 7-8 day layoff, and could have a long layoff in the West, too, depending on how that shakes out. But just look at the NBA Finals. Starts Wednesday, June 3rd. Game 2, Friday, June 5th. So you get a Friday game. A little unusual, but it's happened a little bit the past few years. Monday's Game 3. Wednesday, Game 4. Okay. Saturday, Game 5. Nothing on Sunday for any of the Finals games, which is very unusual, which is very new. Game 6 would be on Tuesday. And then Game 7 of the NBA Finals would be on Friday night, June 19th. That is very strange to have a Friday night Game 7. I don't think we'll get there. I still think the West winner will beat the Knicks. But, I mean, you're at the point now with the Knicks where I'd be surprised if the Knicks won, but I wouldn't be shocked, and I wouldn't be surprised at all if it goes 6 or 7. That's probably how I'd pick it. I'd probably pick the West winner. You know, if I had to pick right now, I'd probably pick the West winner in 6. I don't think it'll go 7. I don't think the Knicks will win, but the Knicks getting a couple games is certainly on the table, and that garden, that building will be absolutely rocking when the time comes, when they get those finals games. And if you just look at the Knicks' recent history, you know, if you're of a certain age, you think the Knicks, man, they never win. And if you're of a certain age, you think Knicks, all they did was win growing up as a kid, and they didn't win titles. So I know that's the most important thing. But if you look from 1988, the start of the 88-89 season until 99-2000, it's amazing. They won the first round series, so that's 12 years. They won the first round. They won a round in 11 of those 12 years. So 11 of those 12 years, they were at least the second round. 4 conference finals, 2 NBA finals appearances. So, I mean, think about that. A 12-year span where 11 of the 12 you win a round. This is the New York Knicks. And you compare that with what it became after that, it really is amazing. And again, they didn't win one, but when you're in 4 conference finals, you're just always in the second round. I mean, you grow up, you think of the Knicks, like when I was a kid, you grew up, you think of the Knicks as just winning and being consistent. And yeah, they can't get over the hump, but they were always pretty good. But they get upset against the Raptors in 2000, 2001. From that point on, from 2001 to 2020, they won 7 playoff games. Not 7 playoff series. I mentioned they won 11 first-round series in 88 to 99. They won 7 games. Carmelo Anthony won 7 games. So 2001, they missed. 2002, they missed. 2003, that's the Isaiah Thomas, welcome to the playoffs, New York, famous quote, where he got them into the playoffs. They got swept by the Nets. They go 04, 05, 06, 07, 08, and 09, all missing the playoffs. So that's 6 years missing the playoffs. That's 8 of 9 missing the playoffs. They trade for Carmelo in 2011. They make the playoffs, but they get swept. That was January of 11. They made that trade or thereabouts, and then they get swept by the Celtics. They lose in 5 the next year to the Heat. In 2012, 2013, they finally win a round. They beat the Celtics 4-2, and then they lose to the Pacers in the 2-3. They actually had home court against the Pacers. Paul George, that was his coming out party. So, I mean, those are your wins. They win 1 game against the Heat in 2011-2012. They win the four against the Celtics is five, and then they win two against the Pacers. And then they missed the playoffs all of those years until 2021. So 2013, 14, 15, 16. I mean, all these years, you go another 7 or 8 years where you don't even make the playoffs. I mean, so look at it from 2001 to 2020. I mean, you only made the playoffs, what, 3 or 4 times? And you win one series in basically 20 years. This after a 10-year stretch where you win the first round every year. So it's just amazing the gap or the contrast, I should say, from how consistently good the Knicks were to how consistently bad the Knicks were up until 2020 and then 21. You know, they make the playoffs against the Hawks. They lose in five. And, you know, I think back to, and this is kind of, it's funny to think back on it. 2019, they had the worst record in basketball, worst record in the NBA. But there was hope because that was the Zion draft, the Ja Morant draft, and that was the year with all the really good free agents, Durant, Kawhi, Kyrie. And a lot of people, a lot of Knicks fans said, you know what, we stink this year, we've stunk forever, but no more. Because we're going to get Zion, we're going to sign Durant, maybe we sign Kyrie, and our team is going to go from being terrible to being pretty damn good with Zion, who everyone thought was just this can't-miss player, can't-miss prospect, with Durant, with Kyrie. We're going to get all these guys, and we're going to be loaded. And they actually traded for DeAndre Jordan because he was buddies with KD and buddies, I think, with Kyrie. And said, you know what, we're going to get him, and that's going to help us get Durant. And it completely backfired because they trade for DeAndre Jordan. And as the rumor has it, Jordan said to Durant and said to Kyrie, he goes, hey, you guys cannot come here. We got to find somewhere else to play together. This place is a mess. It's a total disaster. And it backfires. Durant and Kyrie signed with Brooklyn. They obviously didn't get lucky in the night of the lottery. They not only do not get Zion, but they didn't get Ja Morant, the second pick. They end up with RJ Barrett. And their big free agent signing that summer was Randle. And I remember that July 1st when they signed Randle, just the reaction and everybody thinking, man, our Knicks fans thinking, man, we thought we were going to have this loaded team with Zion and Durant and Kyrie and who knows who else. And we're stuck here with RJ Barrett and Julius Randle. And when is this ever going to get better? And they missed the playoffs the next year. But 2 years later, they made the playoffs. And I would put it this way. They just kept hitting singles. RJ Barrett wasn't a home run, but it was a single. Julius Randle, that was a single. Emmanuel Quickly, they drafted him, that was a single. And eventually, it's like a rally in baseball when you're trying to make up a big deficit, a bunch of runs. Eventually, they hit the home run. Eventually, they hit the grand slam with Brunson in the 22 offseason. I never thought Brunson was going to be this type of player. I thought they gave him way too much money. Similar to Bridges with that trade. I was like, man, this guy's never been an all-star. Is he ever going to make an all-star team? Now, I still don't know. You know, can he be the best player on a title team? Well, he's five wins away from doing that. I still have my questions at his size and just the way he plays. But just a remarkable turnaround here for the Knicks, really, from where they were on that night, July 1st, 2019, just decades and decades where, I mean, again, as great as Carmelo is, and I heard people throwing out the question, you know, are we at the point where Brunson has done more for the Knicks than Carmelo Anthony? I mean, we're well past that. Carmelo, for as great of a scorer and individual player he was, They won one series with Carmelo, and now here they are, second straight conference finals, and they're going to the NBA finals here. And the Knicks have become a fixture once again in terms of playoff basketball deep into the postseason, and I do like them Monday night here in game number four. I just think it's hard to back the Cavs. So we'll talk to Doug coming up in a minute. We'll get his thoughts. Major League Baseball, I mentioned this on the Wednesday show. It's hard to imagine Tarik Skubal is on the Tigers here in a couple of months. It really is. We start play on Sunday. The Tigers are 12 games under, doubleheader against Baltimore. See how that goes. But it's just, you know, whether it's the Dodgers, whether it's, and look, anybody could use him. I know you're gonna have to give up prospects and you're not gonna have him sign long term, but you know, the Padres are always in the mix on these guys. The Phillies, can you imagine a scenario where the Phillies start a playoff series with Skubal, Wheeler, and Christopher Sanchez in some form? Skubal, you would have to think, is on a different team here. So we got a good Memorial Day card here in baseball. We get, you know, the Orioles and the Rays, McClanahan going. Twins and the White Sox, -115. Mizorowski going for the Brewers. He's been incredible, and it's incredible. NL Cy Young race. Mizorowski, -220 favorite. Yankees on the road, laying $1.40 to the Royals. Mets, who had started to play better, rough weekend in Miami. They're $1.60 favorite over the Reds. That game at Citi Field. So Memorial Day, good sports holiday. You get conference finals, playoff games in the NBA and the NHL. You get baseball. I know people probably say Labor Day is better because you get college football back and you get the baseball, but I always like Memorial Day. Full card of baseball, important NBA games, important NHL games. So excited to see what Doug Kazarian thinks. We'll get his thoughts on all these games. NBA offseason, WNBA. That is next. This should have been more podcast.
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14: All right, we are back. Should have been more podcast. Doug Kazarian, Bet Rivers, does a great job on all sports, and he joins us now. Doug, what's going on, man? Thanks for coming on. I'm going to hit you right off the bat here with a tough question, hard-hitting question to start. Better sports weekend, Memorial Day weekend or Labor Day weekend?
21: It's a great question. Maybe the tiebreakers. No UFC this weekend. What's up with that? I had some withdrawals going on. I mean, yes, we did have Johnny Manziel brawling on a Saturday night. But besides that, no real fighting.
14: Yeah. And look, usually Memorial Day weekend is a week later. And this is not technically. It is the earliest it can be. You just do a little quick third grade math, May 25th, that's the earliest it can be. So usually you get game sixes and game sevens of the conference finals in the NBA, maybe some later games in the NHL to go with all the baseball. I know most people are going to say football with Labor Day, but it is a pretty good sports weekend here for Memorial Day weekend.
21: It is. And I sort of was joking about the UFC because I feel like usually we have that on the calendar and then in the Labor Day we do. I'd say football usually wins, but I always answer, like, when people say, what's your favorite season? I usually say, like, spring, because that means summer's on the horizon. So if you say Memorial Day, you have to factor in that we're getting summer on the horizon as well. So that's part of the equation. And, you know, if you're in the Northeast like you are, or bad weather sometimes, the winter is, you know, longer away, or, you know, we just got through winter. So that, I think that's part of the equation, although you probably, you know, you didn't ask that when you asked with the better sports weekend.
14: No, it's a great point. It is part of it. It is part of the, you know, just the whole vibe with Memorial Day weekend where, hey, summer is ahead of us. Summer is on the horizon. But let's get to the game on Monday. NBA, the Knicks have been unbelievable. 10 straight wins. I have a hard time seeing the Cavs muster up. And I don't love getting involved in these game fours when it's 3-0 because sometimes the team down 0-3 doesn't care, and sometimes it's vice versa. But, man, I have a hard time seeing the Cavs get off the mat and say, you know what, we blew game one in horrific fashion. We were kind of run out of the gym in game two and game three. But game four, here's where we're going to stand up and we're going to win this game now. Playing amateur psychologist in sports, not always easy, but hard to bet against the Knicks here. I think the Knicks win. I wouldn't be surprised if they won convincingly. Would you agree, or you have a different take here on game four?
21: Wholeheartedly agree. Look, there's a big difference between saying it's a lock, can't lose, versus can't bet it. I don't see how anyone could bet the Cavs. I really don't. Now that I don't have the next day's newspaper, but I just don't see how you can bet the Cavs. With all these situations, and I often say this with a game six, when road teams, meaning the higher seeder in a game six, you can't just assume it's the same as games three and four. A lot of times people make that mistake, and in a series that's 3-2, the road team usually covers like 70% over the last like decade. It's ridiculous. Because the team that's trailing has to believe they can win at home and then a game seven on the road and then keep furthering themselves in the playoffs. And that rarely happens. We usually see the closeout in game six. So that's what I was cautioning everyone who bet the Hawks against the Knicks in game six. It's like, I don't think this team has that DNA. Now, every once in a while, the team down 3-0. So I use that same philosophy here. Do the Cavs strike you as a team that thinks they can win four straight? Or do they have one foot out the door? I think Atkinson's already fired. I don't see how he survives given his game one miscues, and he was already in the hot seat on the hot seat. So I just don't think there's the championship medal or just the DNA of that locker room. Like, I would consider heavily playing like all bench guys for a large part of it, you know. I bet the Knicks as soon as it opened. Now, it was 1.5 everywhere. Circa had 2.5, which I thought was smart, but the market's not really moving. I would have made the number 5. I really would. Especially that we just saw the Knicks in this situation with the Sixers, and right, that line was, what, 1? So I think the Knicks have the let's step on their throat, and they have the vibe. And obviously, like you said, they've won a million in a row. I just don't see how anyone could think plus 1.5 is the right side. Now, we did see this in the NBA Finals a couple years ago with the Mavericks and Celtics. But I think the Mavs showed some heart, but it was a lot of Boston just missing and going through the motions. And I don't think the Knicks have that sort of approach to games. I think the ball moves well. I've been really impressed with how everything's been popping. And I just don't see one of those situations where they want to avoid the sweep or anything silly like that.
14: Are you at the point now, and I wouldn't have thought this a week or two ago, and I still wouldn't pick the Knicks to win, whoever comes out of the West, but if you told me they won, I'd be surprised. I don't think I'd be shocked anymore, but I would be surprised, and I at least am thinking probably a 6 or 7-game series. Is that prisoner of the moment, or do you give the Knicks now a fighting chance here when it comes to the finals, which doesn't start till Wednesday here, June 3rd, so we're going to have a little bit of a wait?
21: Yeah, I mean, the layoff obviously can hurt some teams. Just ask the hockey conference finals. I definitely would not. I give them a fighting chance. I definitely would not be shocked or that surprised. I mean, look, they played the Thunder pretty well. Remember that Sunday night game in OKC? I just feel the Thunder have demonstrated a sort of a next gear, and I'm assuming J-Dub would be available and healthy by the finals. I mean, that's a big part, right? He was all NBA last year, right?
14: Right.
21: And then A.J. Mitchell's got an injury popping up. And there could be another injury that occurs before. And then on the Spurs side, look, they got their nagging stuff. So health is a big factor, and the Knicks would be 100% in great health. And I'm not being as cliche as it's a make-or-miss league, but a lot of this come down. I mean, the Thunder won a big game in Game 3, and that was just came down to really field goal percentage, right? I mean, Wemby's plus minus was really good when he was off the court, when he's on the court. And when he was off, the Spurs didn't hit shots and the Thunder did.
14: Did you see this coming with the Knicks? Because I think their longest winning streak in the regular season was seven. They're a three seed. And look, Bridges obviously played pretty well. But to me, I mean, this is just kind of out of nowhere. Very rarely do teams, and I know there's not always a connection between the regular season and the playoffs, but usually when you have this kind of run in the playoffs, you see some glimpse of it in the regular season or in past years. Usually you don't have a team just hit a completely different gear than the Knicks are hitting now. Did you in any way see this coming here with the Knicks?
21: Yes and no. So for sure not this, right, where they just look like the best team that ever played basketball at times. But it was funny, with 2 weeks to go or something, they hadn't really figured out their substitution patterns, right? There was talk of Josh Hart not starting, you know, and then they sort of stumbled into the point center with Towns, which happened in the Hawks series. I will say this, though, the other side of the coin is, like, we knew the East was thin, right? You know, obviously no Halliburton. Tatum coming back, I mean, that changed everything. The Celtics getting bounced changed everything because they were, what, 100 to 1, 150 to 1 last year with Tatum out. So they became sort of an interesting sort of variable in the Eastern Conference playoffs. But, you know, in the summer, everything was like, hey, the East is the Knicks to take. Like, this is everything. The red carpet is rolled out for them. No Halliburton, right? No Tatum. Again, this was last summer. No one knew much. And, you know, at some point, the Knicks just have to seize the opportunity, and they have. I just think it's funny, to your point, that they've sort of reached another gear at the end of the regular season into playoffs. And I didn't think the Pistons would crumble either, but the Pistons getting bounced and Boston getting bounced certainly opened it up even further for New York.
14: Yeah, and I can remember where I was here. I remember where I was July 1st, 2019. The Knicks had the worst record in the year in the league that year. But there was hope, and there was hope because it was the Zion draft, it was the Morant draft, and that was a big-time free agency where it was Durant, Kyrie, Kawhi. Not that they were going to get Kawhi, but there were a lot of Knicks fans saying, you know what, we stunk this year, but next year our team is going to be Durant, Kyrie, and Zion. And of course, they end up with none of them. They end up with Julius Randle and R.J. Barrett, and it just seemed hopeless. Like, man, this thing's never going to get turned around. And here we are 6 or 7 years later, and they're I don't think they're going to win it, but they're certainly, you know, headed in the right direction.
21: And even during this year, it's been, hey, well, do they have enough to trade for Giannis? And right. There was even some grumblings. It couldn't happen, but they're like, honestly, the right way to do this is trade Brunson for Giannis because you can do the high pick and roll with Towns and that kind of stuff. I mean, again, this wasn't like dominating the headlines, but that's where the Knicks sort of fan base was, or at least some of it, wondering about Giannis and not even about this year. Can we put it all together? And then ultimately, there was this year. It's been impressive. And I really wonder, I mean, there could be a book written about it if everything unfolds the right way, but like how they stumbled on the Towns, sort of this aspect of him, the facilitating, the assists, and running things through him. But with that being said, they should have been down 1-0 in the series. And I will totally concede that it was rust. I mean, 2 of 19 or whatever it was in game one. Now, you could see the rust sort of just eroding in the fourth quarter off Brunson. Like, you could just see him starting to become the regular season, the playoff Brunson. It was like a snake shedding its skin. But that game one outcome changed everything, and it can change a series. As we saw game two, they sort of, the Cavs just sort of didn't have it in them. And then once you're up two, I thought game three was really impressive by New York. I was really impressed with that win. That's a championship caliber win for the Knicks in game three. Just to be up 2-0, 9-1 to start, and really just go wire to wire and answer every Cleveland run.
14: Yeah, and the Bridges trade obviously looks a lot different now, and you can relitigate that. But we'll do more with Doug when we come back. This is VSiN, the Sports Betting Network. Should have been more podcasts.

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4: Daniel Suarez and his Spire Motorsports team were at the front of the field when the rain started to fall, with 27 laps to go in last night's Coca-Cola 600 at the Charlotte Motor Speedway to claim the win. A victory that he dedicated to Kyle Busch, who passed away late last week due to pneumonia and sepsis.
9: The very first thing that came to my mind was Kyle. 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
4: Suarez drove for Busch in 2015 and 2016 in the Craftsman Truck Series. 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I'm Kyle Rickey. 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
11: All right, we are back. 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Doug Kazarian sticking around. Doug, before we move off the NBA, you know, I was thinking of this watching the West, especially Game One, where man, the Thunder and Spurs such a high level, and the other 28 teams, the other 28 GMs had to be texting or thinking, man, what the hell are we supposed to do against these teams? And some of the older superstars, Durant, LeBron, Curry, I'll throw in Giannis, I'll throw in Kawhi. I wonder if a few of them are texting saying, hey, if we all don't join somebody's team or get on the same team, we're going to have no shot. Now, these guys have all made a lot of money. They've all won rings, all the guys I mentioned. So maybe it's, you know what, I'm happy to just live here and play out the rest of my career. But do you think we see any, I don't want to say shenanigans, any drama this summer with some of these guys linking up? Do you think it'll be an eventful summer or not necessarily?
7: Couple of responses. One is actually when Luka got traded after like a day, I was like, you know, there's a world where Dallas is doing this just to reset their clock as they're punting, seeing what OKC and San Antonio look like for the next 5-10 years, right? Like there was an element of me that was like, you know, with Luka being up for $380 million or whatever it was that summer, they might have just said, we can't compete with this. Now, Luka was so young, and obviously more information came out that they were just fed up with him. But it wasn't the worst decision in the world if you thought that it's just not worth the money and the trouble to kind of reset. Now they get lucky with Flag. I don't think the ring chasing is really a thing as much as people want to make it out to be. I don't think players are like care as much as we think. They want to win on their own. I think losing takes its toll. I mean, Kobe fans want to pretend that he didn't demand a trade and all that, but go read up, kids. Kobe was sick of the losing, wanted out, and rightfully so. I have no problem with LeBron leaving. He gave the knucklehead Cavs front office 8 years to make some moves. They wouldn't trade J.J. Hickson for Amari Stoudemire. That's how stupid some of these front offices are. So if you don't have the right front office, you have to go somewhere else and create your path. It's not ring chasing. It's just getting away from the stupidity and the selfishness in your prime. And that's frankly what LeBron did. That's why he did those 1 year deals. He's like, I'm going to create the leverage on my end. Now, Magic and Bird didn't have to because they had great front offices who were stacking those teams with Hall of Famers, right? And then ultimately Jerry West in Memphis gave the Lakers Pau Gasol and got a fair package looking back, but whatever. Only the Lakers knew that Gasol was available. I say all that because we talk about all this offseason movement, but that's the world. The NBA superstars are underpaid, Will. The middle class is probably overpaid. But the worst thing in sports right now in terms of contracts and salary cap is not even baseball not having a salary cap. It's the max salary in the NBA. That is the worst thing. They have a cap. It's like if the NFL had a cap on, like, quarterbacks. Like, the team salary cap is fine. Player cap is stupid. Because what happens is if you didn't have that, then you'd have the 30 best players – spread out across the NBA on the 30 teams because no one would take $30 million less per year to team up with one another. But they put these salary cap maxes in, and that's why LeBron went to Miami because, like, he's like, oh, I'll make $1 million less than Eric Bledsoe or someone and then get to play with the other elite players. But so if you had, let's just say it's $150 million salary cap, you could give one guy like $100 million. Per year, and then make all the others and the role players make like $2 million, $4 million, whatever it is. And then you wouldn't have tanking. You wouldn't have all this lazy defense because those middle class guys would be playing for their salaries because they're very replaceable. But that's the trickle down effect of this stupid player max. Now, I say all that because that's what's creating this movement. These players are really smart. They're like, well, why don't I just go form a great team and take a little less? And that's why the agents sort of negotiate trades, and that's why there's so much communication between all these front offices and everything. So I don't think teams are that overwhelmed with the Spurs. I think Wemby's minutes and all that, his health, is still a giant unknown. As great as he is, game one was an outlier in this series. I mean, that just, obviously it's a fantastic performance and everything, but I don't think teams are super worried about the Spurs in that regard. And I think, sadly, it's because of Wemby's unknown health and, you know, obviously missing the last part of last year with blood clots. I think just the 7-footer component, I think they're more of a we can still beat them kind of thing.
12: All right, let's go through a few of these guys and tell me what team they're on next year. Giannis.
7: Not Milwaukee. I said this last summer. I did like a video of it on YouTube. It's like he's not, like, his days are numbered in Milwaukee. Like, we just, like, we've seen this path before. You got to start by saying you're happy and then you're, and it's like, this is how it goes. I don't know what teams want. I mean, at some point, you don't trade for him if you're a certain team. I mean, his health has been shaky, right? You can get certain. And then if Rudy Gobert edges are demanding all those picks, if that's where the market is set, at some point, the Bucks are going to have to take less, right? I mean, they're not going to get, like, Cooper Flagg for him, right? They're just not. And then the second apron is a big part of this. So I think it makes sense for a team like Houston to go do it because you need another piece. I know Van Vliet's going to come back, but I think they need to figure out a way to trade Durant, and you got to find a team. Maybe it's Orlando. I think they're a team that's sort of on the aggressive side of things. I think you got to find those teams that are not necessarily suckers, but much more, you know, less risk averse than some of these other more level-headed front offices, because you have the second apron and you have the injury factor. That is part of the equation. And yes, Giannis won a title, but he was down 2-0, and there's the free throw. I mean, there's some factors here. The officiating, those are like potential hurdles if you go and get Giannis. He's fantastic, especially defensively. But I think you got to get a team like an Orlando, a Houston that wants to make a more aggressive move. Obviously, you got to find a third team for. I like Durant in Orlando.
12: Would Giannis make sense for the Lakers, you think? Does that work? Is there a way where they think that work?
7: I don't think so. I think the Lakers are playing the long game with the short game in mind. I think they need pieces, the right pieces around Luka, and I think Giannis is too ball dominant.
12: Yeah, I don't think that's a great fit either, and I'm not sure the fit, but you know, I was just thinking them because the price starts to come down. First of all, so you always think of them with the superstars, but I was wondering if the price comes down enough where that's within range. What team do you think LeBron is on next year?
7: I'm believing the Warriors. Like, I do believe in this. Yeah, I think that's part of Kerr staying, too, or wanting to come back. I haven't heard anything. I'm curious. I think his days in L.A. are numbered. You could tell in the press conference with Pelinka, not the one where he wore the black leather jacket. That's the one with Luka. But there was one at the end of the summer where he was disregarding questions. Like, he answered. This was for Luka press conference, and LeBron, I think, was overseas on a cruise or something. And Pelinka, as soon as the question, he answered it quickly, and then he turned to it like he was basically didn't want to talk about it. Like, they're done on LeBron. Like, they're done. There's a lot of drama, not necessarily just, it's just a lot, you know? It's like, he's a diva, right? Like, it's a lot. And at some point, now, I thought what he did the last couple months of the regular season before Luka and Reeves got hurt was fantastic. He adapted his game. Some of those were cupcakes, but there was a world where they were like pretty, pretty good, right? I just don't think you can look at it in a vacuum and bring him back. I mean, Reeves was hunted on defense in the playoffs. I just think they're going to try to build a team that is very defensive minded, a lot of 3-and-D guys, and Luka's going to, everything's going to run through him. I think it's going to be a version of the Thunder, right? Where Luka's in the SGA role and facilitating, and you just have all these dudes who can make threes, the Lou Dorts of the world, right? Who can make threes, play great defense. And you maybe have another guy who's like a fringe all-star, kind of like Gasol was. He was a perennial all-star, but he didn't need the ball. He was a beta, not an alpha. One of those situations. I will say, trying to recreate the Mavs that went to the finals is a little fool's gold, because I thought that was a fluky run. Like, that gave Dallas fans false hope. I don't think that team was like championship infrastructure. I just don't.
12: And in the last couple minutes here, I get the LeBron to go and stay, and that would be interesting. All these years playing against Curry, and from what you hear, those guys don't love each other. Yeah, on paper, LeBron, Curry, whatever else they've got, that's fun. But I don't know. Like, can you really win? Are those guys going to be healthy enough?
7: But that's not the priority.
12: Yeah.
7: See, I think fans, including myself, like, we all, like, when we bet on these regular season games, like, my buddies, like, you realize you care more about this game than they do. Like, I think they work their tails off. They're obviously gifted, but they work their tails off. They're training. There's just very few people that really, really, really, really want to win. And I think when you get paid $50 million, $100 million, whatever it is per season, I just think there's an element. Like, when Eddie Curry, going back in the days, like, I'm not sure I would show up fat, like, if I got all that money. I mean, I was, like, 24 at the time. But, like, stuff like that, like, I don't blame them. So I just wonder how much they truly care about their legacy. Like, they sort of have, like, they got, you know, their grandchildren's grandchildren are taken care of financially. Like, do they care about what Stephen A. Smith says about their legacy? Like, I don't think these people care about rings as much as we think they do.
12: And plus, there's not that one perfect fit where if you're LeBron, say, hey, if I go there, I win a championship. And I don't think he'd, like, join OKC or join the Spurs. Although, you know, who knows?
7: Right, really, it would be held against him. It'd be held against him.
12: 100%. All right. Should have bet more podcast. Doug Kazarian. Doug will stick around for one more segment. We'll wrap up with Doug when we come back. VSiN, the Sports Betting Network. Stick around.

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6: All right, we are back, wrapping up here. Doug Kazarian, Bet Rivers, you've heard him on this network a lot, and he joins us again for another segment as we wrap up here, Shoulda Bet More podcast. All right, Doug, let's get into some other things. Football, you know, we're not there yet, but Memorial Day weekend, it's funny. As you get older, Doug, Memorial Day weekend quickly goes from the 4th of July to Labor Day. Like, you know, it's just like you snap your fingers, you're there. What does your football prep entail? College football, NFL, just take us, into the lab, how you make the sausage.
7: Yeah, you know, it's funny. Back in the day when I was at ESPN and other platforms or outlets, I would just be doing so much research because there was so much overlap with knowing my material, calling highlights, all that stuff. It helped me to be locked in. I don't do a lot. Like, I'm not betting win totals. Like, WNBA win totals, I had like 4 months, 5 months, and I still didn't care enough. The yes-nos. I only look, this time of year, I only look at long shots because that's what odds are going to move, right? 51 is going to move to 20-1 quickly if you're an odds maker. But a minus 160 team is not going to be moving to $2 unless they took heavy respected action. And again, it has to be worth your time to make that wager, to sweat it out, and to wait the cash. Like, it's got to be a really good play. I mean, even a 4-1 WNBA future I didn't take, even though I thought she should be minus money, and she's now minus money to win sixth player of the year. So even then I was like, I probably should bet it, but because there's also like a lot can happen that goes against your wager, right? It's not like,
6: is that Carter?
7: Yeah, Kennedy Carter to win sixth player of the year. Like, okay, but she could also, I mean, look at Rekia Jackson. I had a 20-1 ticket on most improved, and she blew out her knee. So that can happen too, sadly, in all these sports, right? You can also get hosed by voters. You can also, she can move into the starting lineup. She can, you know, there's all these things that can happen that go against your wager. So with futures, it has to be a real long shot in my eyes. Now, prep for the season is different. I mean, Will, I look at things through like live wagering window so much, right? And I always call like the closing line the first time out, right? It's like my I get a kick out of Super Bowl, right? For two weeks, we scrutinize 2 versus 2.5. And then within like 3 minutes, like the team crosses the 40 and it's like they're 3.5. It's like, okay. Now, I get it. Like, you didn't know who was going to get the ball. I get it. There's more data point. But it's just funny how much this stuff can change. Now, if you're betting six figures and all this stuff, like, you can only get down a closing, you know, a game before it starts. You're not getting down six figures. But if you're a recreational player and everything, like, you got to look at this stuff. So a lot of times I'm an eye test better, right? Like, I'm not sitting there crunching numbers. I do have guys I talk to who have models, and I try to extract information, and I listen to it, and it's part of the equation, and I ask questions. But a lot of this is sort of football. Like, you know, we were talking a second ago about the Cavs-Knicks. Like, I don't care what the model says. You have to put the 3-0 series deficit at the forefront of your thought. That's why I would have made the line 5, right? I think with football, like, I'm doing my research and stuff, but it's not consuming me as much as you would think. I'm not one of the guys that think the NFL is the hardest to beat. I actually don't. I think their baseball is the hardest to beat in a lot of ways. But I just am not doing a bunch of research. So there isn't a huge lab here. Because I think, how many kernels are you going to uncover? Right. And I'm also, you know, knee deep in the WNBA right now. So I'm locked in watching every game, taking notes. Like, I have competitive advantage there. So I'm waiting, you know, I'm allocating my time and energy to what is generating the most revenue.
6: How about college football? It's different than it was obviously 5-10 years ago, where you just pick up the Phil Steele magazine, you see who's the returning starters, and you've got something to go off last year. Even if I didn't do any research, you know, and I kind of know these teams from last year, and then I just plug in the missing details. It's like you have to start from scratch this year. Is college football, is it the same process for you?
7: Yeah, I mean, I have a buddy, my betting partner. He does a lot of off-season work in football, and he just said, like, the portal has ruined it. You know, he's like, I'm just overwhelmed. Like, I don't know what to do. You know, it's definitely changed, like you were alluding to. I will say one team that I'm buying into, going to every year, is Indiana. I don't think people fully realize how much better of a coach he is. I mean, you saw the excuse making at the end of last season, everyone saying, well, it's NIL. Indiana finally got money. Yeah, that's part of it. But to ignore that he's the best coach, and people just don't want to accept certain things. I mean, I like Mendoza. First of all, as a person, I'm rooting for him every day, right? But, like, I don't think he was that amazing. Like, I wouldn't have voted for him for Heisman. It's silly that it came down to a kicker for Ohio State missing a chip shot, and that swung all. Like, I would have voted Pavia in terms of, like, who did the most and things. Like, I think, I mean, remember the year before, Indiana was undefeated, right, in the regular season, and they had the one loss to Ohio State, right, in the regular season. And that was, like, block punt and all that stupid stuff. Like,
6: sure.
7: I think he's going to – Mendoza had – his wide receivers had the second lowest catch drop percentage of any wide receiver crew. Ohio State led the country in it. The coaching, the advance – I mean, look what he did in the Rose Bowl, right? They went 3-and-out in the first possession of the Rose Bowl. The 2 drop packs, Mendoza had to just fall down. It was a sack. And then Zignetti's like, okay, I see what they're doing. Let's change the blocking. Blah, blah, blah. Okay, all right, we got it. And so you just say, you see the advanced coaching with him versus, like, some of these meatheads, whether it be the SEC or elsewhere. I mean, the SEC, like the Ole Miss interim coach, like, I'm sure he's a fine coach and everything, but he went for 2 in the first quarter, like, of that bowl game. It was like, it's idiotic. So some of these guys are, Belichick used to say this before other teams started copying him, but other teams will lose before you win, right? And they started stealing his tricks, like the middle 8, deferring the coin flip, realizing how valuable that second half kickoff is, and obviously the gap between his coaching ability versus others narrowed. But I think Zignetti is by far the best coach in the country. He's another Saban, and I think the quarterback play is going to be just as good this year. And yes, Mendoza made some great plays, and

0: teams with the fire and the tempo. Out of the gates, they've already notched wins. I mean, one of their win totals is like 9.5, even though last year the expansion Valkyries went to the playoffs and surpassed their win total by the All-Star break. So I would just think there's much more parity. There's just think of an exponential Kurt line graph, right? That is what's happening in the sport in terms of quality of play, good players coming out of college, athletic players, the court awareness, the feel for the game. The coaching is off the, you know, way better than it was compared to a couple years ago. They've got some NBA assistants come in, some European coaches, some very good college coaches. So everything is much more advanced than it used to be 3 years ago. So a lot of these underdogs have been barking. It's a lot of situational handicapping. But in terms of actual wagers, I mean, look, Sabrina Ionescu just returned, and the futures market is, I don't think the Liberty should be the favorite. I'll put it that way. I know she just came back, and they have four Olympians in the starting lineup. I think the Aces should be the favorite. I think Indiana Fever are horrible defensively. I think their coach is overrated. I'd be looking to make a coaching change if it were me. But, you know, I think the stuff that I was on has sort of shaped the market. Like, I liked the Wings and the Valkyries to make the playoffs coming into the season. The Wings still play no defense, but I think that's part of their game plan. I do think it's going to be chalk this year, but I think a lot of those middle of the pack teams can win on any given night. And we just saw the Sparks win in Vegas without Nneka Ogumike. Now, it was one of the most well-played games I've ever seen, and both teams nearly scored 100. It was, you know, 103-95, I believe. But Kelsey Plum played probably the best game of any player this entire season, and that's going to happen. I don't think it's consistent. I think they're going to miss the playoffs for the sixth straight year, so I'm not buying the Sparks. And I just think you got to be careful with some of these games on paper. I still think the dogs are going to bark a lot more than people realize.
1: 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Enjoy your Memorial Day weekend. Let everyone know where we can find you.
0: No, I appreciate it. And thanks to you, Will. DougKazarian.com is probably the best way to find me. It's got links to everything because I am doing a lot of stuff. But I'm writing for The Athletic. Got a out, I believe, in the World Cup. Doing a little bit of that. Some picks in the New York Post. Got my own YouTube channel. Just started, so it's a lot of magazine stuff. So think 30 for 30. So there'll be links on my website for that. And like you mentioned, I do a show Monday through Friday for Bet Rivers, which is awesome. It's on the Betting Weekly Live channel on YouTube. So we break down the card every day, much like I did back in the day with Daily Wager.
1: Yeah, and look, the dead of summer is coming, but we got NBA draft. 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
3: Vegas is up 3-0 in the NHL's West Final after a comeback over Colorado Sunday night, 5-3. Vegas at home was down 3-0 in the first period. In the NBA playoffs, San Antonio evened up the West Finals at 2-2, ripping Oklahoma City 103-82, 33 points for Victor Wembanyama. In the Sunday night ball game, the Angels with a run in the bottom of the ninth edged Texas 2-1. Angels starter Reed Detmers, no decision, but he struck out 14 with no walks in his 8 innings. The Dodgers and Yoshinobu Yamamoto got a win at Milwaukee 5-1, while the Padres were beaten at home 5-2 by the A's. Houston sent the Cubs to an 8th straight loss 8-5. The Yankees got a walk-off homer from Aaron Judge to beat Tampa Bay 2-0. Miami with a 9th inning grand slam beat the Mets 4-0. Indy 500 win for Felix Rosenquist. NASCAR 600 went to Daniel Suarez.
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8: Partly cloudy today with a slight chance for showers. High of 84. Southwesterly winds 8 to 15 miles per hour. Tonight, lows level off around 63. I'm meteorologist Paul Frombly with your weatherology forecast on 95.3 and 99.1 The Score. 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

0: I will remember you, Aaron Charles Rogers, one of the greatest to ever do it. One last ride. And why not do it with where it all started? With one big Mike, a highly successful NFL head coach. Just ask him. Mike McCarthy. Year 22. After that, done. Rodgers says you won't hear from him. No TV, no broadcasting, nothing. Just wandering the jungles of the Amazon in search of another cup of ayahuasca. Fighting off the Hat Man, seeing Mother Aya in the woods, the jungle. Maybe picking up the regional dialect of the Amazon tribesmen. Aaron Rodgers was once in a cocoon. Now, a butterfly. Flying off into the distance after, again, 22 years in the NFL. Multiple MVPs, the Super Bowl, laser-like precision. A Creed 19. I'll live on forever. One of the most iconic openings to an NFL season, just for it to be cut short four plays later when he ran out in MetLife Stadium with the American flag. Powerful. And then the gods had to test him with the Achilles pop. Actually, that's just being a Jet. You're doomed if you're a Jet. Big Mike McCarthy said, yeah, I'll take the Steelers job. But only one condition. I need him. I need my boy. I need Aaron. One last ride. Cherish it. Even the haters out there, cherish it. Who are you going to hate when he's gone? Who are you going to hate when he's gone? You'll find someone new. You will. But enjoy this last season. The lovers, like myself, I'll watch every game. No, I'm not going to buy a jersey. I don't wear jerseys. I don't wear another man's name on my back. But I will support Aaron Rodgers and Mike McCarthy. Well, speaking of Aaron Rodgers, speaking of Mike McCarthy, wanted to play a couple things here for you. Aaron Rodgers was talking about on the effect that Mike McCarthy had on his decision to return. Take a listen. It sure does sound like that Aaron Rodgers had a hand in getting Big Mike the job with the Steelers.
1: I had a conversation with Omar at the end of last year, and I encouraged him for an outside perspective to interview Mike. Not thinking that he even would, honestly. Just because the way the league goes and the trend, you know, it's kind of like whoever worked with Sean, you know, Kyle, or one of those guys, Matt now, you know, gets a, you know, a lot of looks, and multiple guys in those trees have. But then when it became more serious, I was thinking, wow, that'd be a really interesting thought to come back and play with Mike. And it's more than just Mike. I mean, James Campen is a close friend, been a close friend since he was coaching Green Bay with me for 14 years. Mark Labatt, same thing. Grant Thorne, been around him a long time. Obviously, I know Simmons and Joe Witt, Pat Graham for my time in Green Bay. So a lot of familiarity with those guys.
0: Rodgers, a champion for Mike McCarthy in his return. And how about this? Rodgers was talking about walking onto the practice field with Big Mike. The more things change, the more they stay the same. Big Mike, Aaron Rodgers, arm in arm, chuckling, hooking it up. Rodgers said it was special.
1: I mean, I love Mike. Mike and I spend a lot of time together. A lot of great highs over the years. A lot of respect for him. And, you know, it's pretty amazing. Guys coached at three iconic franchises now with Green Bay and Dallas. You know, there's surreal, honestly, sitting in the meeting, the first 8 o'clock meeting on Monday. Took me back to being a 22-year-old kid sitting in Green Bay, listening to Mike's first meeting in 2006. So it's fun. I mean, it's like a pinch me moments, you know, have been happening the last few days. Getting to sit next to James Campen in the meetings is fun. Jahri Evans was a teammate of mine. You know, he's on the staff now. Was a, you know, Hall of Famer, should be Hall of Famer. So that's pretty cool too. So a lot of connections.
0: A lot of special moments there. Big Mike, Aaron Rodgers. Oh, here you go. Here's an answer. Here's a question and an answer for you. Oh, what was the delay? What took it so long to make his decision? Why did Aaron Rodgers, who would never notoriously take his time, why did he do it?
1: I wasn't under contract, so I could take as much time as I wanted to. But I mean, I was honest with Mike and Omar and Mr. Rooney from the start, where I was at and what I was thinking. And after I, you know, saw the moves and felt like my body was in a good place to make a decision, I felt like it was the right decision to come back.
0: He's the man, isn't he? Rodgers. Aaron Rodgers on his physical aspect of the decision and how he's feeling after last year.
1: Yeah, that was a big part of it. Just wanted to see how I responded once we got into the offseason, at least a month or so, as my body started to recover. And obviously I broke multiple bones in my arm and wrist. So I wanted to see how that would heal up after, you know, not getting it wrapped and hit every single week. So, and then you got to see how you feel when you respond to working out. But I felt good. You know, I've been training and staying in shape. And, you know, I love the strength staff here. Again, Mark and they kept Justice, who's, you know, a big favorite of all the guys in the locker room. So it's a really good training staff, and I've enjoyed the workout so far.
0: All right, Aaron Rodgers right there, just on the podium. And, you know, I'm going to do one more for him real quick. 608-321-1670. I see some calls coming in. Just one second. Does Aaron Rodgers think it'll be seamless to get back on the same page as Mr. Big Mike, Mike McCarthy?
1: Yeah, I mean, I spent 13 years in it. He's changed some stuff when he was in Dallas with Dak. I'll battle on a couple things that I'll be stubborn about, you know, terminology-wise. But, yeah, I think part of the process is just growing and me having to adjust some of the stuff that I've done or terminology I like. And so it's a fun learning experience right now. You know, it's a couple times today he's calling plays in the huddle and I'm asking, like, hey, what does this mean? You know, just because it's stuff that we used to run, but he's just called it something different now. So it's a good part of the learning process.
0: I can't lie. I'm very excited. I'm very excited to see what happens here. And one last thing from Rodgers, that is. How optimistic is he that this team can take the next step this year with a highly, highly successful NFL head coach?
2: Let's just state the facts. I mean, I'm a highly successful NFL head coach.
0: In Mike McCarthy.
1: It's day three. Like, can we talk about that in Latrobe after a nice little Meadows freeze?
3: Well, are you optimistic with all the pieces that have been added fit what you know to be the offense?
1: Yeah, but I think you have to temper expectations, you know, this time of year, because all the years I've played, sometimes you get excited about guys, how they look in shorts and a helmet, and then when the pads go on, it just changes everything. It changes the offensive line first and foremost, but it changes how guys play. Some guys slow down, some guys speed up, some guys have extra confidence with pads on, some guys, you know, have some trepidation with the pads on. So you just gotta, you know, kind of temper your expectations, not make any snap judgments, and wait till camp to see how things come together. But I am excited about these guys. I'm excited about the team, and it's fun to be back in the locker room with those guys.
0: And I'm excited to see it all unfold. I'll tell you that. Real quick, Big Mike, Mike McCarthy, talking about on having Aaron Rodgers there for OTAs.
4: Well, I think clearly, you know, what it means is just you see the reaction, you know, in the building. First and foremost, you know, starting with the players, you know, the locker room, the coaching staff. So, you know, everybody was extremely excited when the decision became official. So I think that speaks for for himself and speaks volumes of, you know, what he's established just in his short time here, you know, coming off of last season.
0: God, it sounds so good hearing Big Mike on a podium again. Mike McCarthy, when he watches Aaron Rodgers, what does he think? Is he still that dude?
4: I mean, when I watch him play, I say, God damn, that guy had a hell of a coach as a young player. I'm kidding. But,
5: Anything out here, or do you just think he's got
4: it? No, I mean, he still throws it. He can throw it with anybody. But that's you know, he made sure we all saw that in first practice Monday. But, no, he still throws the ball extremely well. You know, he's moving. But, you know, this is his first practice, too. So he's knocking the cobwebs off.
0: Knocking the cobwebs off. And one last one, just having Rodgers there for OTAs, helping out everyone with the install.
4: Football, coaching, you know, you draw plays, you put them on a PowerPoint, you get the video, you teach, you show all the examples. But there's a game within the game, and especially when you talk about the development of a quarterback. You know, you talk about, okay, this coverage, you want to throw the ball here. That's not really the real stuff. You know, the real stuff is, you know, not reading, you know, not looking to see what your receiver's doing, but you're reading the defense, particularly the, you know, the three-piece or the two-piece. You know, it's the things within the coverage, you know, because, you know, to throw the ball early, you know, you got to throw people open. You got to throw your receivers open this league. You don't throw to open receivers. So to accomplish that and to have Aaron Rodgers here that's done it at the highest level for quite some time, for two decades, to have those little things, and he's always done an excellent job of helping not only younger quarterbacks but younger players, you know, in the locker room. So he's a tremendous resource, and I would recommend that all of our players spend as much time with him as possible. I mean, and that's the older players, you know, particularly quarterbacks that I've been around, they always give back, and he does a great job of that. But that's you know, it's like parenting. Him and I were laughing about this the other day. I can sit there and tell my kids something, and then, you know, like if he'd walk in and tell, my son George something, he'd run up, jump out the window and do it. You know, you can tell him 10 times and they don't listen to you. So, but, you know, he has a lot to offer, and he's always been really good about sharing that with younger players. So he's a tremendous asset for us.
0: There you go, Mike McCarthy singing the praises of one Aaron Rodgers, and Aaron Rodgers singing the praises of one Mike McCarthy. One last ride. The legend of Aaron Rodgers.
6: You know, as long as I'm able to do those kind of things, it gives an extra element to our offense, and that's what I train so hard for in the offseason, to be able to extend plays like that.
7: Rodgers scanning, time running out again. What a play, Adams! Touchdown!
8: You know, we stick together, believe in each other, believe in the plan, and stay the course.
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1: Play clock almost expired. Pass clock. Nelson. Jordy Nelson. Touchdown.
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0: R-E-L-A.
1: 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Does this better than anybody. End zone, Cobb, touchdown! Unbelievable!
3: 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Rodgers, McCarthy, baby. We'll be right back.
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10: Vegas is up 3-0 in the NHL's West Final after a comeback over Colorado Sunday night, 5-3. Vegas at home was down 3-0 in the first period. In the NBA playoffs, San Antonio evened up the West Finals at 2 games apiece, ripping Oklahoma City 103-82, 33 points for Victor Wembanyama. In the Sunday night ball game, the Angels with a run in the bottom of the ninth edged Texas 2-1. Angels starter Reed Detmers, no decision, but he struck out 14 with no walks in his 8 innings. The Dodgers and Yoshinobu Yamamoto got a win at Milwaukee 5-1, while the Padres were beaten at home 5-2 by the A's. Houston sent the Cubs to an 8th straight loss, 8-5. The Yankees got a walk-off homer from Aaron Judge to beat Tampa Bay 2-0. Miami with a 9th inning grand slam beat the Mets 4-0. Indy 500 win for Felix Rosenquist. NASCAR 600 went to Daniel Suarez.
11: Right, I'm here to help you beat the Bulls with Westwood One Sports. Kenyon Sidney could be a rookie freak this fall with the Jets. The tight end runs a 4.39 40-yard dash, owns an expansive route tree, and is a bruiser after the catch. Yes, Geno Smith, but the passer was top 10 at adjusted completion percentage last year. Give me the over, Sadiq. 475.5 receiving yards at minus 110. 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
13: Ellie here is getting the sleeve she's always dreamed of. She worked with Empower and planned for her next move. So she got good at money. Now she can be a little bad. Oh, by the way, you spelled journey wrong. No worries. She can afford the cover-up, too. Ooh, ooh, check out my tat. It says, invest well, live a little. 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

0: Science is now Abbott. We have one of their athletes in cross country, the pride of Eagle River.
1: Woo! Yes.
0: And how do you correctly say your last name, Nora?
1: Grenbam.
0: Okay.
1: Yes, good. I've heard a couple different.
0: Yeah, I wanted
1: ways.
0: To.
1: It's okay. It's
0: yeah,
1: okay.
0: Be sure to grab that. Get that mic close to you too. There you go.
1: Right here.
0: Yeah, you've never done radio before, right?
1: No, I've never.
0: Have you ever done a podcast before?
1: Yes, I've done one before.
0: One before.
1: Yes.
0: All right, well, welcome.
1: In high school, so that was also.
0: You're not nervous talking. Or anything, right?
1: No, I love talking.
0: So do I.
1: Oh my gosh. Okay. Oh, yeah,
0: this is great.
1: This is
0: just
1: great.
0: Don't say any like big obscenities, like, you know, the F word or the S word or.
1: Oh, yeah.
0: You would never, though.
1: No. I'm pretty low key.
0: Okay. For real. All right. So, Nora, welcome on in. It's nice to see you.
1: Me.
0: Of course. First, I want to get this out there before we really get in, because you, nutritional science? Is that your major?
1: Guys, I changed my major.
0: You changed your major. All right, well, we'll have to talk about that too coming up. But also, I have so many questions about cross country with you and track.
1: Yes.
0: But before that, I did see, you know, partnering with Exact Sciences, which is now Abbott.
1: Mm-hmm.
0: What does partnering with them mean for you and everything?
1: It means like a lot, because I have a close personal. I have a personal connection with cancer. I mean, both of my grandparents died from cancer. So when this opportunity arised, I was just like, this is what I need to do, just to share my experience and to really get to connect with others and learn about what they're going through and just raise awareness and support others through their journeys.
0: Yeah, Exact Sciences now Abbott does a lot of cool stuff. There's like a blood drive coming up. Mm-hmm. There was stuff, you know, hanging with the kids and all this.
1: Oh, yes.
0: And just promoting awareness.
1: Yes.
0: For all of it. So good. Did you ever think that you'd be sponsored to run?
1: Oh gosh, no. I was like, this is, when I got this, I was very shocked, but it was something I went like all in for. I was like, I want this opportunity. This is amazing. And I really like prepared for it. So I was really grateful when they told me I got in, and it's been an amazing year, and I kind of hope I can do it again next year. This is awesome.
0: Yeah, that's great. So, okay, obviously, when you first start learn how to walk, then you crawl, then you walk, then you start to run in a little bit.
1: Yeah.
0: How does one get... Now, I played soccer.
1: Okay.
0: So when the ball's involved, I'm like very intrigued.
1: Yes.
0: I'm like, oh, there's a ball involved.
1: Yes.
0: But for me personally, when the ball is removed from the equation,
1: straight running.
0: I need to find the motivation to just run.
1: Yes.
0: You know, how'd you explain your journey into cross country, where you started to how you are here now?
1: Yeah. So I started running when I was really, really young. We had this race called the Midnight Run, and we ran at midnight, and it was a 5K. And I started doing that when I was, I think my first time was when I was 9, because I did it and it was on my birthday. And
0: yeah.
1: I was like, this is so much fun. Oh my gosh.
0: You had that runner's high.
1: Yeah. And my mom was a really, really big runner. She ran in college. And I started seeing her run, and then I started running with her. And then it kind of became a family thing. I have two older brothers, and so they ran with me. And yeah, I just like never stopped.
0: You just never stopped running.
1: I played some other sports growing up, like I did basketball.
0: Mm-hmm.
1: I did soccer, and I actually did dance for 13 years, so that was pretty fun. But that just, it stuck with me, and I couldn't stop running.
0: You just like running.
1: Yeah.
0: You just loved running.
1: You can't stop. Yeah.
0: Did something happen one, like, did your mom or dad make you mad one day? And you're like, I'm out of here. I'm never coming back.
1: No.
0: And you just started running?
1: The thing is like, so yeah, since I would run farther and a little faster, sorry, that's a little, but I would run obviously a little bit more than everyone. So they would bike with me, and it kind of became a time that I would get to, you know, get closer with them.
0: Yeah, cool.
1: And it was really fun. And yeah, I love running. It's awesome.
0: Have you ever like sat back and thought, how many miles have I ran my whole life?
1: Oh my gosh. No. I don't even want to calculate that.
0: You probably ran around the world a couple times.
1: Yeah. I mean, I don't even have Strava. So I just kind of, you know, go with the flow.
0: So, when you, okay. Cause I'm looking here at the UW's website.
1: Yes.
0: And I see, you had a mile time of 4:52. 4:52.94.
1: That was, yes.
0: How? What's your fastest mile time? Do you have a fastest one?
1: I'm transitioning to more long distance. So
0: okay.
1: In high school, I ran a 4:51, but that was like my fastest. And I just, I don't know, man.
0: You just got it in you.
1: I just got
0: They say
1: it
0: you
1: in
0: got
1: me.
0: That dog in you.
1: Oh, yeah. I grind.
0: So when you're doing a 4, in high school, a 4:51 mile.
1: Yes.
0: When you hit the mile mark, do you just want to keep going, or are you like, dude, I just crushed that?
1: Oh, I just want to stop. Yeah. No, there's not a, like, keep going.
0: What are you, sprinting? Like, what are you doing?
1: I honestly feel like the shorter distances, like 800 and mile, are just all out. Like, they're just sprints for, like, two or four laps. And it's just, like, I like the races. Like, in cross country, we do a 6K. And in track, we do, like, a 5K. So, it's 3 miles.
0: Yeah.
1: And you also do, like, a 10K on the track. And that's, like, nice because you can kind of ease into the race a little bit more and feel it out and kind of, you know, maybe even go from the back and watch how the race, like, unravels in front of you and then, like, kick at the end. But then, like, I feel like the mile, you can't be scared. You just got to, like, go out
0: go
1: and
0: all
1: do
0: out.
1: It. Yeah.
0: So when you're doing, what are you transitioning to now when it comes to more long distance? Like, how far, what's the race? I'm a novice at that. I don't know the lingo.
1: Oh, no, it's totally fine. So in cross country, it's just, like, all around, like, all girls do a 6K.
0: Uh-huh. How many miles is a 6K?
1: Oh, it's like 3.
0: Okay.
1: I feel like I'm going to get...
0: That's fine. A little over 3.
1: I feel like she's got it wrong. Oh, it's like
0: 3.7,
1: 3.8.
0: You're thinking Ks. Yeah.
1: 6K, yes.
0: Yeah.
1: And then in track... See, okay. The thing is I do the 5K in track, but I'm going to do the 10K next year. So it's like I'm building up to like a longer
0: race. How does one build
1: race.
0: Up to that? Like, are you just out? How many, what's your training regimen like?
1: Just, I do.
0: How do you get better? Like, just keep going?
1: Like, okay.
0: Is it a mental thing?
1: I feel like.
0: I have so many questions.
1: No, it's totally fine. Yeah. It is a mental thing because I feel like there's a lot of times where your body can be at peak shape. You can be in peak condition and feel amazing. But if your mind's not there, it's really hard to push yourself because it's like you against everyone.
0: Yeah.
1: You know, it's a you game in a way where you're running for yourself, but you want to push yourself so then you can get the points for your team,
0: yeah.
1: You know?
0: Yeah.
1: So then it is a whole team sport, but it, you know, you're kind of in the center of it.
0: When you're in a race, a long distance race, do you know when to start pushing it? Do you know when to start pushing the field? Or like, is there a moment where you're like, now's my time to make a break for it?
1: Yeah, I feel like...
0: Or how does that work?
1: I feel like it's in the middle of the race. So like, usually at 2 or 3K... I kind of start hitting a little bit of a wall. I'm like, oh, man, like, I'm getting
0: So this is the mental
1: tired.
0: Hurdle then we have to
1: cross
0: over.
1: Yeah, and then you just got to be like, no, like, you're not tired. Just keep pushing. Like,
0: yeah.
1: No, that's just a thought, you know. You kind of have to shoo that away and just kind of forget about thinking that.
0: So 2K, 3K in. You're there. You're in the heat of it. What happens, man? Does your mind, does something in your mind say like, Nora, stop this nonsense. What are you doing? Stop it. And you just say, and another voice says, shut up.
1: No.
0: Is that what happens?
1: That's actually, yeah. And then you have to feed off the energy of the crowd. And everyone is just yelling at you, you know, excited.
0: Yeah.
1: You know, you just got to get motivated and kind of use
0: How do you get motivated?
1: Energy.
0: What's your self-motivation? Is there like a meal at the end of the, that we're thinking about at the end? Like,
1: totally.
0: I can't wait to.
1: I'm a coffee addict. I'm always thinking about, need my post-race latte.
0: What's the latte? What's the drink?
1: It's just like a latte.
0: Milk?
1: Yes.
0: 2%?
1: Skim.
0: Skim? Okay.
1: Because I like just like, or I'll do it like a cortado. So it's like small, you know.
0: Two shots?
1: Always two.
0: We double up on them?
1: Yes.
0: So I was curious too. I mean, you said you changed your major.
1: Yes.
0: It was nutritional science?
1: Yeah. And then I changed it to kinesiology.
0: Oh, nice.
1: Because I just kind of started, I've been very injured recently, and I've been around the training room, and I'm just like, you know, this is a great environment, and this would be really cool to just, like, work in this kind of science and healthcare.
0: Cool.
1: Yeah, so I'm thinking about PT.
0: Sure.
1: And I think that would be a great path for me.
0: My brother's a PT. He loves it.
1: Oh my gosh, so my mom's PT.
0: Oh, cool, yeah.
1: Yeah, so I'm kind of like in this universe, and I kind of know what's going on.
0: Yeah, it's nice to help people and see them recover and do all this.
1: Yeah, and you're moving, and
0: cool.
1: I think it's a great way to give back, and it's a great profession, and so that's kind of what
0: Love
1: I'm thinking
0: it.
1: About. Yeah,
0: yeah. Partnered with Exact Sciences, now Abbott's got to be feeling good. I have two more questions for you.
1: Oh, yeah, no worries.
0: I'm curious on what it is for a meal. Like, are we tracking our carbs? Are we protein, calories? Like, what
1: just
0: are we?
1: Whatever I'm feeling.
0: So we're not tracking, like, in the mind of a runner like
1: oh,
0: you.
1: Goodness.
0: Are we tracking? Is we have to hit our carb numbers?
1: No,
0: we gotta
1: I honestly feel like it's changed from tracking. Like, you know how to now you're just like, get booted.
0: You listen to your body.
1: As much food as you want, as much food as you need. Like, you just gotta, like, the amount of, like, running and, like, exercise athletes do in a day, like, you need to eat to, like, refuel. Yeah. And to just, like, honestly, your body will take whatever you can get in. Obviously, like, for me, I prefer, like, healthier options just because, like, I like that stuff. But I feel like for, I won't say no to, like, some ice cream.
0: Okay, right. What's the go-to ice cream flavor?
1: That's not my last question. Have you had, like, Moose Tracks or something with, like, the fudge and then the peanut?
0: Oh, yeah.
1: So good. I'm excited for summer nights and just some ice cream. So
0: you're
1: good.
0: A clean eater, though, right? Like, there is it?
1: Yeah, I do. Yeah, I actually have toot my own horn.
0: Please.
1: I have an Instagram page.
0: Awesome.
1: Called Nourishing with Nora, so go follow it. Everyone.
0: Nourishing with Nora.
1: Yes.
0: Awesome.
1: So I make, like, all these recipes. I've had it since COVID, so I kind of started that, and it was really fun just experiencing a way to express myself because I really am passionate about, like, health and nutrition and just, you know, baking and cooking. It's just, like, one of my favorite hobbies.
0: I love that. That's cool. And I'm love cooking, big in the kitchen.
1: Yes.
0: Last thing for you. I am curious, since you are the big-time... Have you done a lot of marathons, I assume? You get the prizes at the end? You like all that stuff?
1: I've never run a marathon before, but it's my goal. I really want to run a marathon.
0: I was going
1: to
0: ask your thoughts on people displaying the 26.2 or the 13.1 bumper sticker on their car after they do it. Like, are we pro or...
1: It's an accomplishment, you know? It's
0: would you do it?
1: It's an accomplishment, something to be proud of. And but personally, like, I don't know if I would do it, but, like, that's totally fine. Like, not everyone has to do it. I do, so.
0: Exactly. Unless we follow Nourishing with Nora, then we got to follow those recipes because they're excellent.
1: Thank you.
0: Do you have a favorite recipe?
1: I don't.
0: They're all good.
1: Oh, I just like to, you know, go with the flow, whatever I'm feeling.
0: I like that. Same. That's why I operate.
1: I like to, you know, try new things.
0: What's on deck for the summer for fun? What do we do for fun in Addison?
1: I'm at home this summer.
0: You're back in Eagle River.
1: Yes.
0: Do you ever get the question, do you know Jim Rome?
1: No. Who is Jim Rome?
0: I said you were going to say that. Yes. He's a huge sports talker guy. He's like he's a huge sports syndicated show.
1: Yeah.
0: He's got a cabin in Eagle River. He's super famous.
1: A lot of people have cabins in Eagle River.
0: They definitely do. They definitely do. So what's in fun for Eagle River for you for this summer?
1: Just a lot of lake time. You know, I have a cabin and it's just like so much fun going on. We have a chain. That's an amazing time.
0: Yeah.
1: You just go hang out, you know, chill on the boat, kind of do some swimming, maybe like
0: so
1: water
0: sports. Pure lake life.
1: Oh, pure lake.
0: It's the best, isn't it?
1: Yes.
0: I love it up there.
1: Super chill. It's really nice. And it is really beautiful in the summer.
0: It is.
1: It doesn't get too hot, so that's really nice. So.
0: Are you a Packers fan?
1: Oh, of course. Always.
0: What do we think of the Bears fans invading the territory up there? We call them fibs.
1: Yeah, I mean, you're never too thrilled to see an Illinois license plate. We'll have to say.
0: I love that.
1: You know, nothing against Illinois people. I have some friends, but
0: I feel you on that one. Well, Nora, it was awesome meeting you and interviewing you. Best of luck.
1: Thank you.
2: I will bring to this neighborhood a nonstop talk alternative.
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15: The Crew are done in by the champs. Good morning. I'm Doug Russell with sports. The rubber game of the Brewers and the Dodgers was not kind to the home team.
16: High drive, deep left field. 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Goodbye. Triple homer, back-to-back pitches. He said he had the feeling that they were about to punch through, and they do.
15: Dodgers TV with the call. L.A. wins Sunday's series finale 5-1 over the Brewers.
17: Yeah, the Dodgers were solid. They played solid. They sat back, played solid. They got timely hits. You know, you neutralize one of their stars, and another guy beats you. Tucker hits a shot down right down the line over the bag, and that ends up being devastating. If that ball's right to the first baseman, we turn two, it looks like a different ballgame.
15: Brewers manager Pat Murphy. Milwaukee now welcomes in the Cardinals for three starting this afternoon on the Memorial Day holiday. Some sad news for longtime Brewers fans on Sunday. A key member of their only World Series team has died. Charlie Moore, who wanted out, or at least a chance, to move from catcher to right field to earn some playing time before the 1982 championship season.
18: It's just a great thrill to even be here because, you know, just past winter I did ask to be traded, and I'm glad that Harry Dalton was hard-headed enough not to trade me and gave me a chance to earn a job in right field, and I'm just happy to be a part of all this.
15: Charlie Moore was 72 years old. From the minors, Midwest League, Beloit wins at Quad Cities 8-2. The Timber Rattlers rained out at Great Lakes. The Packers open up OTAs tomorrow. They'll go 2 weeks on, 1 week off, 1 week on, and then mini camp. So, yeah, football is coming. And from the NBA Western Conference Finals, Game 4 goes to the Spurs. They even things up against the Thunder, 103-82. 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

0: You know, you wouldn't get far or in life. I don't know what the Badgers that is. Anything Wisconsin, if it wasn't for this guy right here, Nick Olson. Badgers 24-7 out of 24-7 Sports. Nick, good morning, my brother.
1: Evo, good morning, man. I appreciate you. And I got to ask, what song is that? That's a nice intro song I'm not sure I've heard.
0: Oh, bro, this is off of the album Doctor's Advocate. The artist, The Game, featuring...
1: Oh, my God.
0: Featuring Kanye West. It. Now, yay. The song Wouldn't Get Far.
1: Man, Kanye. I'm adding that right after this.
0: It's a Kanye beat, so you know it's good. Nick,
1: that's awesome.
0: Before we get into some nuts and bolts here at Wisconsin, I got a couple things for you off the beaten path.
1: Yeah.
0: I want to do one right out the gates, though. Nick, you big brain when it comes to football, and you know good storylines, hence why it is what you do very successfully. Nick,
1: appreciate.
0: This is not Bears. This is not Packers. This is one last ride. This is Aaron Rodgers, a guy who has haunted you almost your entire life as a Bears fan. Aaron Rodgers, Mike McCarthy. I'm going to play a little clip here, and then we're going to react. Let me just play this.
2: Yeah, I love Mike T. I mean, I really appreciate the opportunity to come in last year and love my experience with him. And, you know, I thought when he said he was stepping away, that was an emotional moment just because we all love him so much and care about him. And, you know, I thought that... that was probably it for me in Pittsburgh. But when the decision was made to hire Mike, I started opening my mind back up to coming back.
3: Could be your last year. Do you not think that right now?
2: Yes. This is it. Yeah.
0: This is it. Year 22. Mike McCarthy, Aaron Rodgers. I know you know all about those two. I don't want to bring up any bad memories like B.J. Raji taking it in the end zone. I don't want to bring it up. I didn't mean to. But, Nick, your thoughts of the storyline of Aaron Rodgers, Mike McCarthy, one last ride.
1: You know, Evo, honestly, I don't think this will surprise you, not just with the journalistic side, but also... You know, there's just a level of greatness that at some point, whether like you're fans of the guys or not, you just don't love maybe seeing them retire from the sport. So I'm going to be watching closely. I know myself, my brother, several of our friends that have always been Bears fans. You know, we don't have as much issue with the guy when he's not facing us all the time. So I think it's awesome. I actually like Mike McCarthy. I think, yeah, we've talked about that. We're both on the same page there. I had hoped for success. I'd hoped he got this job. So, man, I'll be watching pretty closely. I'm not shocked that it is the last season.
0: I think the Bears organization, I think Big Bears just hung up on you, Nick. I think Big Bears just hung up on you. Nick, I think the Bears organization just hung up on you.
1: I was going to say, man, it takes so hot they had to cut me off. Yeah,
0: Big Bear got you, dude.
1: I'll be watching really closely. I was a little surprised that he was so kind of upfront that, hey, yeah, this is it. Obviously, they made some good moves, especially on offense. They have some talent on defense. So it'll be intriguing. That defense is but also that division is a gauntlet, Ebo.
0: And you got some Badgers juggernauts on there too, dude, on the Steelers.
1: Absolutely. Oh, yeah. That's why, you know, many, many reasons to be tracking. I think that a lot of Packer fans, you know, at some point, if they're not already, well, obviously look back with a ton of, you know, appreciation and things. I mean, like I said, I'm glad he's not throwing at Soldier Field and telling us that he owns us, but I'll be watching close.
0: His whole effing career, I owned you. So, Nick, let me ask you this. Another, speaking of things that are being watched, we have a caller here, Vagabond John. He's watching the reporters. He's always doing like a reporter game. We just want to make it clear here. You are not on the beat with the Nick Evers during his time, correct?
1: Yeah, so Vagabond John, all love and respect to him. I think it's actually awesome that he watches reporters that closely. I mean that sincerely. And that, you know, he toward the end was saying, you know, Mount Rushmore of Badger reporters and seeing my growth with things. I just want to say two things in addition to that, my friend. One, yes, I was not at a spring ball or camp or anything with Evers in the program. I started November 2023. So anybody that was hyping that young man up was not me. And number two, I will stick to it that, you know, Dylan Jones looked incredible in fall camp. Others felt the same way. And now he's currently RB1 for LSU. That's like the top you know, 10 team coming in this year. So while he didn't maybe hit exactly what I thought here in Madison, every eval is something we see with our own eyes, and I'm still very, you know, kind of approaching with trepidation with final picks, that type of thing. But I'm glad that he noticed some of my nuances and some breakdowns with you as well. So truly appreciate him. And hey, if he's on our boards, he'll be getting a lot of recruiting info too. Tell him to take a look, VJ.
0: I wanted you to have a be able to respond, you know, so that we like that.
1: No, that it was like a happy like kind of chuckle. I was like,
0: that's when
1: I know he's talking about somebody else because I moved up here the last week of October.
0: And the thing is, he's always listening to them. He's just paying attention to you. Hey, speaking of running backs though, for Wisconsin, Darian Dupree. I mean, who's the lead here?
1: Yeah, so I've been, you know, pretty consistent on this one, my friend. I actually think it's going to be a true chance at two number one backs.
0: Really?
1: I think that obviously Sama, you know, probably the biggest name, comes in with a ton of production from Ames. You know, I've known him for, 5 or 6 years now at this point, which is pretty cool from his high school days. He impressed. He was a little dinged up early on in spring camp, but he looked terrific. I just think with Dupree, there's some continuity. He's gotten stronger. He's grown in pass pro. He's probably the best in the group with that. So I think you're going to see both. If you ask me who I think has a chance to get more carries or, you know, yards in total, if I had to pick one, I might say Sama, but I really think it's going to be a top two by committee. And I think that's something that Coach Jaden Everett and the staff are excited about. I mean, we saw, Ebo, what happens when you maybe get down to RB4 or 5 and just injuries pile up. So I think that room's in a good spot.
0: So, Nick, I know, you know, Wisconsin running back you. You run the ball, you have a strong defense, and we're always like, oh, we're just a quarterback away, whatever. Are we going to, and I know it's hard to tell right now with all the changes and like 50-some new players, are we going to get, do you think, maybe back? Well, Colton Joseph, this is my question. He's a run quarterback and a throw quarterback. Are we going to get back to Wisconsin? You run the ball, you run the ball some more, then you run it again? Or is Colton, is the dynamic changing here with this reliable, violent offense?
1: Evo, I actually think it's going to be, you know, probably as close as it can be in this modern era, which I think is a really good thing. As you know, and as John heard me say last week too, I've been consistent. You know, I'm not saying the offense is where they hope that it will be when they're under the lights against Notre Dame, right? But it grew throughout spring. I think that the biggest area, and whether you're talking to people, Evo, on the record, you know, off of it, like donors around the program, whatever you might want to say, there is a buzz about really the run game. And I think a lot of that credit, it goes to the RBs like we talked about. It goes to Colton Joseph because he provides, you know, a true 11-on-11 with his legs. But I think Eric Mateos has come in and really shifted some things within the run game. Unfortunately, he didn't have a healthy offensive line the entire camp, but everybody is expected back for fall. I've written that I probably trust 7 guys or so right now on that O-line to play on Saturdays that would matter right now. So I think that's a big thing. You know, I'm not saying it's going to be like the Melvin, you know, James White, Corey Clement, or some of those backfields, but I think it's going to be much better. And Joseph, no question, he's the best athlete I've seen here at QB in a long time, probably at least 7 or 8 seasons, maybe 10 plus.
0: Bro, I'm all in, by the way, on Kojo. I mean, I'm chips all in the table. All in. Hey, so any big Cruton news? Any big Cruton news out there?
1: Yeah, you know what? I put it out there, and you're my guy. You're my day one, so I'll give it for free a little bit here.
0: This is the teaser. Just a teaser. You don't have
1: No. I can give one free one tease.
0: Just a bet.
1: So there's an interesting thing, Evo. Obviously, the focus right now is class of 2027, right? You always kind of add a year to the year that you're in right now. And so it's getting into official visit season. We've got info every single day, adding up, you know, questionnaires, mailbags, previews online. But you talk about RBU and the run game, they are really, really looking to build off of that. So if you look a little bit ahead to 2028, Wisconsin is actually getting an unofficial visit next month from the top-rated running back on the planet in 2028, which, I mean, he's got offers from, you know, just about every Big Ten SEC school you can think of. I've got some interviews there, so there will be more out today and tomorrow. But I'd say that's massive. And then just, you know, they're sitting at 13 commits. I think it's going to end up at around 20 or 21. So maybe not as busy of a June with commits as we've seen, but still going to be 20, 25-plus visitors here in Madison.
0: You tell me the top-rated back coming in for a visit?
1: Yes, sir. We reported it Tuesday night. Actually, you would have loved this. I've been trying to get outside, you know, playing a little pickleball with my buddies and the lady, and I heard about it. They said, hey, guys, we got to pause this point real quick. I run to the phone. I get that out there, jump back in.
0: The grind never stops, Nick. The grind never stops, brother. Is there anything? When do they get back into to fall camp? I know we got a little bit, but is there a date? Is there a time frame?
1: I would say I have a pretty good idea, but not, you know, an official date for that. Yeah, however, yeah. Players will be back. Evo, you know, most are coming back like end of this week or next week. Okay. There's going to be a focus kind of off-season training. That's Brady Collins. That's the guys working together. Then you get kind of some OTA type stuff, really kind of prepping in July, media days, and then we're back in fall camp already. But I'll have some basketball recruiting news for you the next couple weeks too.
0: Let's go! I can't wait for basketball, man. And Nick, last thing for you, I don't know if you know the answer or not. It was maybe left for people above us. Any news on the new AD? Or like, should it be a Wisconsin guy? Like, what's your thoughts on the old AD job search thing going on?
1: Yeah, so I'm comfortable saying that, you know, I've continued to hear really a couple of times that the AD hire is expected before, like, a new chancellor.
0: Yeah.
1: I don't think that that's a big shock, but that kind of led me to believe here within the next month, like 5 to 6 weeks, a couple names floated out there that we've got on the site, but I don't think it has to be a Wisconsin guy, Evo. I think it has to be somebody very driven, you know, Wisconsin man or woman, obviously very, very driven, successful. Those are obvious. But what I think really is important is kind of the ability to really attract donors, work in that money space.
0: Money.
1: Because whether we like it or not, man, it is driving everything right now, including college sports, brother.
0: I don't know how familiar you are with the Wu-Tang Clan, but they once said, cash rules everything around
1: me. Cash rules everything around me. You know me, baby. Come
0: Cream,
1: on.
0: Get the money. Dollar bill, y'all.
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7: Partly cloudy today with a slight chance for showers. High of 84. Southwesterly winds 8 to 15 miles per hour. Tonight, lows level off around 63. I'm meteorologist Paul Frombly with your weatherology forecast on 95.3 and 99.1 The Score. Currently, it's 59 degrees.
8: I want to play a little clip. Then I want to tie it into someone and something.
9: First you both go out your way and the vibe is feeling strong. It was small, turn to a friendship turn to a bond, and that bond will never be broken. The love will never get lost.
8: One last ride.
9: And when brotherhood come first, then the line will never
8: be. Aaron Rodgers, after 22 years, says this season is it.
9: That line is what we reach, so remember me when I'm gone.
8: It's like Vin Diesel and Paul Walker. Vin Diesel's in his car thinking about his long-lost brother. And here he pulls up, side by side. One last ride.
10: Hey, thought you could leave without saying goodbye.
8: No, no. One last ride.
11: I used to say I lived my life a quarter mile at a time. I think that's why we were brothers. Because you did too.
8: Yep.
10: This is your car.
8: This is your last season. And what better way than to bring it back together? Is where it all started, with Mike McCarthy. Rocky said it best, RJ. If you can change, if I can, if we all can change.
12: We all can change.
8: We all can change.
13: Let's go for a drive.
8: Let's go for a drive.
11: No matter where you are, whether it's a quarter mile away or halfway across the world,
8: or in Pittsburgh.
9: We all change. We all grow a new lane.
11: The most important thing in life will always be the people in this room.
8: Yep.
11: Right here.
8: Rodgers, McCarthy.
11: Right now. Salute me.
8: DK Metcalf. TJ Watt. This is it. This is one last ride, man. Soak it in, folks.
11: You'll always be with me.
9: Change the game without even knowing.
11: And you'll always be my brother.
8: That's Mike McCarthy to Rodgers, or Rodgers and Mike. Touching. Emotional. We're going to miss him.
12: I miss you, bud.
8: That's why we're going to cherish this year. Again, I said the other day, this could end up in a fiery crash of a season. Or maybe, just maybe, pure jubilation. What a send-off it would be. What a send-off it would be.
12: It would be, wouldn't it?
8: Aaron Rodgers, Mike McCarthy, one last ride. One last ride. Aaron Rodgers, what was his process like? What was his process like in making the decision?

0: to keep playing?
1: Yeah, I had a lot of conversations with Mike and Omar and for a while. And, yeah, I just had a lot of conversations with my wife about it. And
2: wife!
1: Oh, after the draft, came to the conclusion that I wanted to play and wanted to come back.
2: Wife!
0: She exists, maybe just as a figment of his imagination, or maybe she's real. I did see a story going around that Aaron Rodgers was pictured with his wife at OTAs, and she was the complete hippiest looking woman you could ever envision in your mind, like a new age hippie. It was fake, though. It was an AI photo. It was not.
3: I did see that.
0: It was not real.
3: Yeah. No.
0: I mean, good looking, though, for an AI one. I'm like, I can see that.
3: You wish it was, though, didn't you?
0: She was like Blue of Earth, but hippier, if you remember Blue of Earth.
3: I do. Yes.
0: I liked her, too.
3: Yeah.
0: Rodgers, on the effect that Mike McCarthy had on his decision to return.
1: I had a conversation with Omar at the end of last year, and I encouraged him for an outside perspective to interview Mike. Not thinking that he even would, honestly.
0: Hang on a second here.
4: Go interview my buddy.
0: Aaron Rodgers... Was he the one to say, hey, go interview Mike McCarthy for the head vacancy? I gotta hear this again.
1: I had a conversation with Omar at the end of last year. And
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11: Vegas is up 3-0 in the NHL's West Final after a comeback over Colorado Sunday night, 5-3. Vegas at home was down 3-0 in the first period. In the NBA playoffs, San Antonio evened up the West Finals at 2 games apiece, ripping Oklahoma City 103-82, 33 points for Victor Wembanyama. In the Sunday night ball game, the Angels, with a run in the bottom of the ninth, edged Texas 2-1. Angels starter Reed Detmers, no decision, but he struck out 14 with no walks in his 8 innings. The Dodgers and Yoshinobu Yamamoto got a win at Milwaukee 5-1, while the Padres were beaten at home 5-2 by the A's. Houston sent the Cubs to an 8th straight loss, 8-5. The Yankees got a walk-off homer from Aaron Judge to beat Tampa Bay 2-0. Miami with a 9th inning grand slam beat the Mets 4-0. Indy 500 win for Felix Rosenquist. NASCAR 600 went to Daniel Suarez.
12: Play it safe? Nah.
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12: 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This is Over the Line from the Alpine Liquor Studio.

0: think I see my friend coming. My name's Rob Reichel. 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Rob, you got a little silver? Got a little green and gold for us, brother?
1: Just want to get on that gallows pole with you, Ebo. All day long.
0: Now, Rob.
1: Got to come out the best, but yeah.
0: Well, how about this? I was going to intertwine this. Gallows pole. I don't think this schedule, because we didn't get to talk schedule. We were just kind of talking about it and the leaks that were happening. And then this was Thursday. And then obviously that night the schedule comes out. I don't think this is a gallows pole kind of schedule for the Packers. Whatever the opposite of a gallows pole is, I think this falls very nice for the Green Bay Packers here with the schedule release. What do you say, Rob?
1: Well, the league did them a solid, right, Evo? They didn't stack. They didn't load up with heavyweights early in the year. Let's call it the first month. If Micah Parsons is on PUP, which I think is a reasonable guess as we sit here on May 19th, you look at the first four games of the year, Evo, and it's four teams that didn't make the playoffs. I know three are on the road, but they had to be on the road at some point, right? So at Minnesota, at the Jets, and at Tampa Bay. And the home game in there is a Thursday nighter with Atlanta. It's a tough turnaround for the Falcons to come to Green Bay 4 days after they're going to play on September 20th. So, Evo, they haven't won a game without Micah Parsons, so I don't want to get too crazy. with what I'm going to tell you that first month of the season is going to go. Those are not world beaters on the schedule, though. If they can't go 3-1 against that group of teams, they're probably not going to have much of a season, even when they get Parsons back. Like I said, the league did them a solid. They need to take advantage of that stretch to start the year. They've got to win two of those three road games and obviously beat Atlanta at home. It works well for them to finish the season with 4 out of 5 at home. Mm-hmm. When the weather gets nasty in December, like it typically does. I think that sets up extremely favorable for them. They'll get Dallas in week 6, which Micah Parsons should be back by then. Should be great drama in that game.
0: Hey, we think Tucker Kraft's going to be back to start the season. He was on stage with Luke Combs, shotgun and slamming beers and kicking him. I think he looked fine. You think Tucker Kraft ready for the season?
1: That doesn't mean he can go out there and run routes against the Lions secondary or something like that. But yes, he seemed just fine. And I think he went through about 3 that night, didn't he, Evo? He was getting after it hard on stage.
0: I don't blame him.
1: All those guys on stage, Evo, including the head coach himself, sure knew how to drink a beer a lot better than Aaron Rodgers did in his Bucks appearance of trying to slam a beer 4 or 5 years ago against David Bakhtiari.
0: Listen, Robbie, Rodgers is too focused on winning MVPs and being a Super Bowl caliber Hall of Fame quarterback. Matt LaFleur and company have to drink because they get bounced as a 7 seed right away. All right, it's called coping. Aaron Rodgers doesn't have to cope.
1: Well, you're not wrong. You're not wrong about that. Mike McCarthy's the one who now has to cope by having Aaron Rodgers back.
0: Rob, you're not excited about that, Robbie. Come on, brother.
1: For the next 9 months. And Evo, I know he'll say all the right things to the cameras and the reporters, but I'm telling you right now, Robbie. I know Mike McCarthy. I know him well. I can't imagine he's thrilled how this that he's going to be stuck with a soon-to-be 43-year-old quarterback, Evo, that can't move anymore. And
0: Listen here, Rob. We got a Hall of Fame quarterback. Okay, we got Aaron Rodgers. We're gonna be doing good. Okay.
1: Evo, you tell me.
0: Pat Lever.
1: Mike McCarthy's your favorite coach of all time, isn't he?
0: Hands down.
1: Yeah.
0: Brett Favre, Aaron Rodgers. Hey.
1: So how do you feel that?
0: Awesome. I'm pumped, Rob.
1: 8 years ago, now this quarterback tried to. Tried to throw him out of Green Bay, and eventually led to his overthrow.
0: I will address this, Rob, because in 2018, I wanted Aaron Rodgers' ass out of here. I wanted him traded. I wanted him done because I was convinced he was throwing games to get Mike McCarthy fired. Now, Rob.
1: Well, the tape might show you that at some various points.
0: People called me crazy.
1: It's a hard thing to prove, but the tape usually doesn't lie.
0: People called me crazy, Rob. They said I was an idiot. They called me names I can't repeat on the air with my take on Aaron Rodgers in 2018. Those same people called me crazy.
1: Isn't that just a day in the life for you, though? When you walk down the street and go to Jimmy John's or Emilio's to get your sandwich, aren't people usually yelling that?
0: Well, usually it's like Adonis or handsome or...
1: Okay, all right.
0: Chiseled. No, Rob.
1: You're not wrong on those people.
0: The same people that were calling me those dirty, filthy names were now out on Aaron Rodgers. You know, his end with Matt LaFleur here in the Green Bay Packers. Like, I wanted him gone in 2018. But people can change, Rob. Here's the thing. People can change. And they can have different opinions. Those opinions can change. Aaron Rodgers went to the jungles of Peru and took this little thing called ayahuasca. He was in a little cocoon, and now he's a butterfly flying around. Rob, he's a new man. He's a changed man. And so is Mike McCarthy. Come together for one last ride. I think it's great.
1: Number one, you're completely full of bleep.
0: Me?
1: And number two, even if you were right on that changed man thing, Evo, It doesn't change the fact that at 43 years old, the guy cannot move anymore. So, listen, let's go back to the schedule. We've talked way too much about that bozo in Pittsburgh.
0: He's Pittsburgh's, did you just call him a bozo?
1: Evo, he's Pittsburgh's problem now. He's sadly for Mike McCarthy, he's Mike McCarthy's problem now. And you know what? Evo, he's going to become the first Pittsburgh coach in 20 years to not have a winning season in 2026.
0: No, I'm all in, Rob. I'm invested. I'm all in.
1: Put it down right now, and then we'll roll this tape. Okay. We'll roll this back in January. This will be the end of the 20-year run, whatever it is for Pittsburgh. It might even be more than that. They haven't had a losing season.
0: Rob.
1: They will be... I'd like to say they'll be fourth in that division, but as long as Cleveland's there, it's hard for anybody to be fourth. So they will be third in that division. They will be under 500. And at some point, Evo, McCarthy's going to really have to wrestle with the concept of, does he bench Aaron Rodgers?
0: Rob,
1: those are my predictions how this is going
0: to
1: work out.
0: Here's my prediction, and I'll save this. One last ride, Robbie. Aaron Rodgers, Mike McCarthy, just the two of us building castles in the sky, Rob. It's going to be in Zapatico. They're going to mind meld together. We're going to get 12 wins out of Rodgers and McCarthy, and we're going to get a little run in the playoffs, Robbie. You watch it happen. You watch it happen, Rob. It'll be one last hurrah, and it'll be glorious.
1: Evo, that one last ride is going to be like them jumping in a 1971 Chevy Vega. That's how awful that ride is going to be. That thing is going to break down about 4 miles outside the stadium.
0: Did you have a bad experience in a Vega one time, Robbie?
1: No, I just remember that being like one of the worst cars around.
0: It was like a Pinto or something.
1: Yep, almost like the Pontiac Aztec or something like that. You know, you think of a Chevy Corvair. I mean, just think of the worst cars you can think of. And that's what McCarthy and Rodgers are going to be tooling around in, Evo.
0: Rob, on their way this to 7-10. This is a pro Aaron Rodgers, Mike McCarthy show now. We are a pro Steelers show. Did you not see Aaron Rodgers at practice yesterday? Voluntary practices with Mike McCarthy.
1: It sure was nice of him to show up in mid-May, but what a guy.
0: Yep, Robbie, one last ride.
1: He's the best, yeah. Poor Mike McCarthy. All right, let's go back to
0: Anyways. So that preseason game number one against the Pittsburgh Steelers. No, I'm just kidding.
1: Now that would be fun. Right. If old Aaron would play in that one, that's not going to happen.
0: Old Aaron. Is that the nickname now? Old Aaron?
1: He's been old Aaron for a while, Evo. There's a lot of other things people call him. We'll be
0: like a-hole. Anyways,
1: what do they have, Evo? They've got six games at 7 o'clock, right? Or later, they've got the Christmas game with. So let me just look here quick, right? It's the Falcons at 7:20. It's Dallas at home at 7. And the nice thing for Green Bay, Evo, is five of those six games that are after 7 o'clock are at home. Carolina comes in on a Thursday night. That'll be at 7:15. 7 o'clock on that Wednesday, the Thanksgiving Eve, when they go to the Rams. 7:20 when the Bills come to Lambeau Field, and 7:15 on a Monday night when Houston comes, Evo. And then they've got the noon game on Christmas with the Bears. So they've got just an incredible amount of, you know, these prime time windows, and not just those, Evo, those seven, but, you know, they'll have the late game on that week nine against New England. That'll be a 3:30 game. And that'll be seen by, you know, pretty much everyone in the country. I think week seven, they've got a 3:30 game with the Lions. there's only five or six noon games. I mean, Evo, we're really close to, you know.
0: NFL thinks very highly of the Packers, Rob. Very highly of them.
1: And the NFL, and this is a whole other story. We could do a whole show on this, Evo. But the NFL in some of these weeks is getting really close to, like, take that Thanksgiving week, right, when they've got a Wednesday game, three on Thursday, one on Friday, a Monday night game.
0: It's only on a Tuesday. It's not a Tuesday.
1: What the heck is anybody watching on a Sunday? We're getting to that point, Evo, where they're not going to have a whole lot to offer the viewer at noon on Sunday some of these weeks anymore. And especially with all these being on a streamer or various streamers from now on, you know, you're going to get a lot of Jets Browns or something like that at noon on Sundays. And even though it's the NFL, Evo, the ratings for those might not be particularly good. So no, overall, Evo, it's a really exciting, interesting schedule. I think, the fan base should be super pumped by this. Tons of night games. God, I'm going to be at Lambeau till 2 o'clock. Way too many nights.
0: Right.
1: Way too many nights into the mornings, Evo. But it's incredibly fun for the casual fan. There is no doubt about it.
0: Yeah, I'm excited for it, man. I can't wait for the Packers Steelers Super Bowl matchup too. Robbie, before I let you go,
1: I'll give you 1,000 to 1 on that right now.
0: Let me think about it, Robbie. What?
1: You better keep thinking.
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0: What up, gangsta? All right, a gigantic surprise for this individual right here, Jesse Temple from Badger Connect. Jesse, good morning.
13: Good morning. I don't know what this means. Should I be nervous, worried?
0: I think you should be jubilant, titillated, okay, if you will.
19: Hey, Jesse. This is Zach Heilprin. I don't know if you remember me or not, but I was told I should ask a question to open this up, a question that Ebo wouldn't ask you. So I'll just go with this one because it's a very easy question, and I don't think you could make anybody upset with your answer. If it was up to you, if you were the Badgers athletic director in place of Chris McIntosh after last season's football disaster, would Luke Fickell still be your head coach?
13: Oh, my God. Thanks for coming in here with a real softball.
0: Now hit it out of the park, Jesse. Boom.
13: What's happening here? I'm so confused. Ebo, I thought you were just like a lone wolf on this.
0: Jesse, I'm as confused as you are because at 7:40, my studio door just gets like ransacked, like the orcs trying to get through into the Shire or something, dude. Zach Heilprin comes barging in. And he said, like, hey, good morning, everyone. I was surprised as you were. And I said, hey, come back in after 8 o'clock and hang out. So, yeah, I don't know.
13: Oh, I didn't know if this was an audition for him to just take over your show.
19: No, those happen when he goes on vacation and as have been proven very clearly in those opportunities.
0: Very successful.
19: Not anywhere close to chances that will ever happen.
0: I just wanted to get a peek into greatness of this, the camp. So I just wanted to, as you and Zach do your thing, I sit back and listen. You know,
13: I mean, I like you guys as a team. It's a real all-star unit. So people tuning in the middle of May thinking, what kind of sports are we going to talk about? You guys can just carry the load for 3-4 hours.
0: Yep. We have broad shoulders.
19: This is his way of not answering the question. This is him.
13: That's right.
0: He's filibustering.
19: That's exactly what he's doing.
0: He's filibustering. This time.
19: Yeah, it's like we've done some shows together before.
0: Oh.
19: When he just starts talking about something else, that's him not wanting to answer the question.
0: Well, I'm envisioning Jesse right now in like some kind of scarf and a cowboy hat, like he is Crocodile Dundee.
19: Sure.
0: Or Steve Irwin.
19: Steve Irwin, yeah.
0: I mean, that's how I envision this going.
19: We should have made him this entire interview in that accent.
0: Jesse?
19: Do you want to bring it up?
13: It's our Halloween special only. Okay? I have to save up and then practice all year. I spend the other 364 days looking in the mirror for an hour a day practicing whatever accent I'm going to do.
0: Well, Jesse, if it was up to you, mm-hmm. if you were the...
13: If we were to really unpack this, you'd have to think about the financial resources at play. Nothing about what happened in the first 3 years indicates that it was successful. But I don't know, man. That's a tough question. I wonder who they would have gotten. It would be my question.
19: And that is the question. If they had somebody else in mind, if they had another potential guy that you thought was a home run, which you thought Luke Fickell was a home run,
13: right,
19: and it hasn't been, then maybe you would do it. But instead, throw the money that you're going to throw at Luke Fickell into the team and see if he can have something better.
13: Yeah, I mean, it's fair. Like, I get people don't like, understandably so, where the program is. And at the time, they're like, wait, they've lost 6 in a row, and the reward is that you're going to bring him back for year 4. But we knew it would have cost a crap ton of money if you're going to buy him out. And if you're just committed to this and you're going to spend that money anyway, put it into the team and see what happens. If your excuse, and I know that it kind of just sounds like excuse making because you have what you have. If your excuse is you don't have enough money to get the players, well, what's your excuse now? So you got your full complement, you got your money, you retain the guy. You know what it is? Maybe he just hadn't had enough time to develop his own players. How about that?
0: Oh, wow.
19: Let's go with that.
13: Are we still going to go with that one? That was my favorite.
19: Yeah, we can go with that.
0: Not enough time to develop?
19: Well, it's a great...
0: Now he's got the border secured, right? We got a bunch in 2027, really get a bunch of Wisconsin guys in.
19: Will he ever get to coach any of those guys is the question.
0: Jesse?
13: Yeah, that's the question. honestly, at this point, I think he will. No, seriously. Like, I mean, Zach and I are going to get to, at some point probably in August, our preseason record predictions. 7-5 is probably enough, even though I wouldn't be thrilled with that record. I feel like 7-5 is going to be enough to have him stick around for year 5. But as we've talked about, it depends who you beat. It depends the margins. Are you going to beat Iowa and Minnesota? You know, can you steal a win? So I actually think he probably ends up getting a year 5, unless it's just, but again, the bar is so low here. I'm not talking about they're on the cusp of the playoff. I'm talking about a win above the reaching a bowl game, which is nowhere where Wisconsin ought to be right now.
0: Would you rather spend $30 million on a buyout or $30 million on a roster?
13: Oh, that's a fair question. You guys are really coming at it today here.
19: Happy Monday.
13: Yeah. Again, I think you've got to have someone in place that you feel like is going to be a difference maker here. And I don't know what that answer is either. I know there was some talk last offseason or before the offseason started about all those coaching openings, which I felt like was kind of, if you were going to make the move or if you were not going to make the move, it shouldn't be because there's so many other coach openings. Like, have some confidence in yourself or your program that you could go get somebody. But obviously, that was at a time when Chris McIntosh was here, and McIntosh wasn't ever going to be like, this isn't working. And I'd be curious to know when his exit strategy kind of came to fruition. Maybe at that time it wasn't a part of the thought process, but he clearly was going to back Luke every step of the way until he was out the door himself.
0: So, No, I was just going to ask Jesse. I mean, do we need a Wisconsin individual, a Wisconsin mind, a Wisconsin man or woman to be the next AD? Or are we thinking outside the box here?
13: A lot of hard-hitting questions for you today, Jesse. Well, because it's like, if we just evaluate the football situation, you've seen success and failures in different, like, guys who know the program, guys who don't know the program. I mean, I do think there's something to be said for having somebody who understands what's unique to Wisconsin. On the other hand, you don't want to necessarily pigeonhole yourself and not go get the best candidate. Mm-hmm. I think Zach and I talked about this too. What do you need in this role? Well, being a salesman or saleswoman, I think, is more important now than ever. Can you go out and raise funds? Those other things still matter. You have to be able to, I think, be forward facing and be a decent public speaker and have somebody who can talk about things in a manner that people understand and feel like they're actually answering questions. Can you make good decisions in who you hire and fire and all those types of things? But I guess I'm more inclined to say, get the best candidate that you can who understands this landscape. And if it's not someone who's already a Power 4 AD, because I don't know how interested they'd be in Wisconsin if they're already at that level, maybe it's the number two in line. Or maybe it's someone at a mid-major who's got ties they feel like. I mean, there's just a lot of different areas you can go, but I don't feel like it has to be someone who has been at Wisconsin before. If there's someone else better for the job.
19: I mean, when you're talking about a Power 4 guy or woman wanting to be at Wisconsin, it's still in the Big Ten, right? Like, so if you're in the ACC or if you're in the Big 12 or you're in the whatever it is, it's still the Big Ten and the SEC. And Wisconsin, while it is your program is about the football program, it's the most important program at the university, the rest of the athletic department is pretty good. In terms of what they've been able to do and what they've been able to accomplish. So I think it's still a very lucrative and, I would think, enticing job for a lot of people. Now, again, are you going to pull somebody from, Michigan or those type of schools? No. But there are a lot of probably highly competent and highly respected candidates that will want to have an opportunity to run an athletic department like Wisconsin, a top, in terms of, revenue and money spent, top 10, top 15 in the country.
0: Prestigious.
13: Yeah, you're probably right, Zach. And I do wonder what the pathway is here. Obviously, we know that last week they finally put out their public release of what the plan is here, which makes sense in terms of timeline. It said they want to have the hire in place by the summer, which is why I really didn't get all been out of shape about nothing really happening in the couple of weeks after this decision. Like, as people have said, a lot of the work had been done to this point. You want to make sure you have someone in place for the next school year. But if it's a Power 4, if it's a second in line at a major program, or if it's someone who's been doing this for a long time at the mid-major level, just get someone in here who can impact the program in a positive way. But it is kind of crazy to think about. Like, I know football hasn't been particularly good the last 2 years, but even the other programs we cover at Badger Connect, they're all winning programs. I mean, men's hockey went to the national title game. Women's hockey won a natty yet again. You've got softball coming off an NCAA tournament. You've got volleyball that's a perennial national title contender. People are disappointed with basketball, but they went to the NCAA tournament. There are a lot of programs having a lot of success. So there is something about that I think should matter to an athletic
0: And track. Wisconsin women's basketball made the WBIT.
19: WNIT.
13: There you go.
0: WBIT. WBIT.
19: Yeah. Which is that step below the WNIT?
0: Hey, that steps forward, Zach.
19: Okay.
0: That's tournament play.
19: I thought that there was some.
0: We don't talk about what it's a step below. It's a step forward.
19: I got it. Well, for from previous seasons? Absolutely.
0: Like, thank you. Thank you. Jesse, what a pleasant surprise Zach is, isn't it? I will say this, from his first question to where we are now, I think Jesse, one of the greatest minds of a generation, a great philosophizer. Because Jesse, I'll say this, a great person once said, if a philosopher answers your question, you will no longer understand what you asked in the first place. And I don't even remember what it is we asked in the first place, because Jesse's just covered it all.
13: Isn't that what a politician is?
0: Well, I mean.
19: Ebo's got those tendencies as well.
0: If you get someone in a kind of a position of power and give them a forum.
19: Say it loud. Say it with your chest. If it's right, doesn't really matter.
0: If it's wrong, doesn't really matter either.
19: Yep.
0: You just got to believe it. Jesse.
13: Say it with conviction.
0: Thank you. And we all do that very well here, us three.
19: Yeah.
0: Jesse, what's coming up? Badger Bites. I saw you sitting down, talking with some great minds. What's what was it? The director of scouting and player personnel, Darius Hicks, last week. Was that correct?
13: Yeah, that's right. That was our Badger Bites last week. So they've had some change and turnover, certainly in the recruiting department on the football side, but had a chance to sit down with him. Have a story up today on the basketball side on Latavius Sanderson, who's from Racine, in-state player coming in to the basketball program. And the Badger Bites this week is actually going to be with wide receiver Chris Brooks Jr. I try to catch the passes from the jug machine.
0: Oh, the jug machine. Did you have the gloves on?
13: I did. I had the gloves on. I was informed that if I didn't, I'd be in big trouble, and they were right. Holy smokes. Those things come out fast, and I'm glad I didn't break my nose. It was close, but I pulled it together in the end. So we had a good conversation about his path here and his potential as a senior, and then he tried to show me it was totally futile how to catch passes from the jug.
0: Do you know how fast those things shoot out of there?
13: I don't know the miles per hour, but I asked if this was the fastest setting, and he said no way, because they reserve the fastest setting for the punt return, so they can fire them 50 yards down the field. Yeah. I don't even know what that would look like if they just fired them straight at you. There would be many broken noses.
19: Have you tried the fielding punts thing yet?
13: Not yet, but we do these every week, so at a certain point, we do about 50 videos a year, you're going to have to come up with new content. So I'm just going to keep that one in the back pocket for a later date.
19: We always see those at football games, like at halftimes and that type of stuff,
0: yeah.
19: And it looks like anytime a guy drops a punt, it's like, what the hell, dude? Catch the ball, it's not that hard.
0: Just,
19: then you go and try putting people out there, and you're trying to field the punt from 50 yards away. Not easy.
0: Yeah, just have an idea for you before I let you go.
13: Mm-hmm. What do you got?
0: I once had a gaggle of interns, and I lined them up all in a row. And I was able to secure one of these. And maybe you could do this too. Like you talked to like the in-game people at Camp Randall or something, or call center, they shoot the t-shirt cannons, t-shirt guns.
13: Mm-hmm.
0: Those are, dude, if you have a Badger Bite, shoot t-shirt gun. Shoot it at some, I shot it at my four interns. It was incredible. It was amazing. It felt so good. So if you have something like that.
13: You want me to go on the field and just move the t-shirt gun around? And that's the video?
0: Or you dodge it, one or the other. Like you're shooting someone or someone's shooting you.
19: Have you seen the one at Camp Randall and at the Kohl Center?
0: It's like, a monster, isn't it?
19: Yes.
0: Yeah.
19: And it shoots it. Yeah. That's the one you want.
0: Right. I want Jesse either behind it or dodging it, one or the other.
19: I think you should be behind it.
0: It's fun to shoot interns with it, Jesse. It's a blast. I'll send you some interns if you need some.
19: I'd like to see him behind it, unless I'm shooting it, and then I'd like to see him in
0: front. What if I send Zach Halpin there to be the victim?
13: I mean, I'm on board.
19: Yeah, exactly.
0: I'll nominate myself too. Hey, Jesse, thanks for hanging out, man. We love you. Can't wait for another camp with you and Zach Halpern here.
13: All right, guys.
0: Thanks, brother. Much love, Jesse. Whenever he hangs with the phone, I always feel like he's so disappointed. But
19: I feel like he's probably excited.
0: I could hear that smile in his voice.
19: Every time he gets to hang up, he's probably excited.
0: I'm telling you, Zach. By the way,
19: you breaking him down?
0: A Jugs football machine can throw a football up to 70 miles per hour.
19: Yeah. But these guys are, honestly, these footballs, when you see these guys after practice, they're like 5 yards from it.
0: Yeah.
19: And no way. No. It's not easy.
0: All right, there you go. I don't even know the first question you asked. If a philosopher answers your question, you will no longer understand what you asked in the first place.
19: Such good stuff.
0: This is for you, Jesse. Thinking out loud. Did he even give an answer?
19: He didn't.
0: No. He's like, well, you hanging up still?
19: Yeah.
0: Yes. We'll come right back. Sing along. Zach, if you like to sing,
19: I'm good.
0: Don't make me sing. So
20: you're hit. You're bleeding, man. ain't got time to breathe.
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29: The Dodgers pick up from where they left off from. 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
29: 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L.A. wins Sunday's series finale 5-1. L.A. starter Yoshinobu Yamamoto went 7 strong for the win.
31: Yeah, we had some chances early, but he didn't give up free bases. We gave up 6 walks, a hit by pitch, a wild pitch. That's too much.
29: Brewers manager Pat Murphy. Milwaukee welcomes in the Cardinals for 3 starting this afternoon. First pitch is at 1:10. Jacob Mizorowski will pitch against Matthew Liberatore. Before the Brewers played the Dodgers on Sunday, the team announcing the passing of former catcher turned outfielder Charlie Moore. Moore authoring one of the most important defensive plays in the team's history in Game 5 of the American League Championship Series in 1982.
32: To the hole, base hit. Right field, Jackson around second, going to third. The throw by Moore. He's out.
33: Moore's convinced me he's got a pretty good arm, Jim.
34: Well, he just convinced everybody because he came charging in. That ball made a perfect throw to Molitor, and he's taken Pete Vukovich out of a big inning.
29: The great Keith Jackson on the call on ABC with the call. That strike from right field potentially prevented an insurance run, and the Brewers come from behind win to secure a spot in their only World Series appearance. Charlie Moore was 72 years old. From the minors, Midwest League action, Beloit wins at Quad Cities 8-2. The Timber Rattlers rained out at Great Lakes. And football is coming. The Packers opening up OTAs tomorrow. They'll go 2 weeks on, 1 week off, 1 week on, and then minicamp. Before you know it, they'll be teeing it off for real. Doug Russell, Wisconsin Radio Network.

0: Zach Heilpern, our sports director, hanging out. Zach, over the weekend, oh, the news is incredible. I felt like Vin Diesel. I feel like Vin Diesel in Fast and Furious.
1: Oh, yeah?
0: It's about family and one last ride. Mike McCarthy, coach of the Pittsburgh Steelers, gets his quarterback. The reuniting of Aaron Rodgers, Big Mike, Steel City.
1: This is going to end so bad.
0: Yeah, but the idea of it is just intoxicating.
1: It's going to end so bad for that. Like, he's not... They're paying him $25
0: million. He's year 22.
1: And getting paid $25 million.
0: Who's even there?
1: They have the kid, Will Howard.
0: Yeah.
1: And they drafted Jewel R.
0: Okay, that's what it was.
1: Yeah.
0: Not Jewel R.
1: Yes.
0: Rodgers can't work with that. Not even Rodgers can make that good.
1: They're stripping him down.
0: Oh. Rodgers can't work a Jewel R. He sucks.
1: Wasn't your obsession with the Mike McCarthy school of quarterbacking?
0: Yeah, the Mike McCarthy in the school of quarterbacking.
1: They're going to break that down. They're going to strip Alar down and get after it.
0: He's unsalvageable.
1: Nope. Getting after it.
0: Oh.
1: And Will Howard. You just better hope that Aaron Rodgers stays upright.
0: Yeah, they need a good line.
1: He is not going to.
0: They need a good line. Not true Alar.
1: Over under 8.5 games for him this year.
0: Over.
1: Okay.
0: 9. And they're going to get the playoffs with nine wins.
1: My guess is they are not going to the playoffs.
0: No, Steelers find a way, dude. They always find a way to sneak in. That was Mike Tomlin. Mike Tomlin's gone.
1: Never finished under 500.
0: Mike McCarthy is
1: a great regular season coach.
0: Dude, he has the second most Super Bowls in the 2010s, only behind Bill Belichick.
1: Yeah.
0: Come on, bro.
1: It's an amazing stat.
0: It's a true stat, too.
1: I mean, as I said, it's an amazing stat.
0: Mike McCarthy has the second most Super Bowls, only behind Bill Belichick.
1: Tied for the second most.
0: Yeah, Tomlin? Yeah, Tomlin?
1: Yeah. No, no.
0: What was there?
1: They didn't win one after...
0: Right.
1: They won two.
0: Yeah.
1: But every other coach that has one is tied for second.
0: You don't bring that part up.
1: Yeah, I know. It's an amazing stat. Actually talk about it.
0: You don't bring that part up.
1: Well, I don't worship at the... altar of Mike McCarthy.
0: So bad. Oh my god, it's so amazing. I'm all in. We are now a pro, not Steelers, but pro McCarthy Rodgers show. Dude, they've buried the hatchet. Aaron Rodgers went to an ayahuasca retreat in the jungles of Peru. He has healed. He was in a cocoon. Now he's a beautiful butterfly.
1: Mike McCarthy has never finished over 500 in his first year as a head coach.
0: Yeah, but he's got Aaron Rodgers. And Big Mike backed him.
1: And who else?
0: Doesn't matter.
1: Got nobody.
0: Aaron Rodgers drugged Jeff Janis, Jared Aberderis, and a missing persons report of James Jones to an NFC championship game. You think Rodgers needs somebody? All he needs is Big Mike and him.
1: You know what?
0: And the desire and willpower to do
1: 2016 was a special year. Yeah, 2016 was a special year. I think we're thinking about two different seasons, though.
0: Why?
1: The 2015 is when they had Jeff Janis and Jared Aberderis.
0: Yeah, he drugged them to the playoffs.
1: To the playoffs, not to the
0: playoffs.
1: NFC Championship game.
0: Oh, yeah, you're right. It was the game.
1: It was a year previous,
0: yeah.
1: But I get what you're saying.
0: I'm all in. Hey, Jesse Temple going to join us, talk to Wisconsin up. We do have a question for you, Zach. Zach and Jesse Temple, by the way, an amazing podcast, The Camp. Thank you to Brennan's Market as well.
1: Yeah, presented by Brennan's Market. Looking forward to that.
0: Johnny Cribbage says, Zach, what money range did it take to keep Posa and Catalano? If you know, it's not public, but
1: the specific money range for those two guys, I do not know the answer to that.
0: No one does.
1: Roster itself, well, there are certain people that do know. Mason Posa, Cooper Catalano.
0: Well, yeah.
1: Their agents. The amount of money spent on the entire roster, however, was north of 30.
0: The most they've ever spent.
1: Yes.
0: Where does that stock stack up in the hierarchy of the Big Ten?
1: Last year would have been pretty good.
0: Well, yeah, it's last year.
1: The problem is we don't know, and even Wisconsin, the exact figure. But we don't know what everybody else is spending. That's a bit of a problem here. That's why nobody wants to talk about what they're spending, because otherwise it would be, all right, we'll just spend a little bit more than them.
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0: Just an ultimate jam. I know I say this a lot, but Achilles' Last Stand by Zepp, Physical Graffiti, it's timeless. Speaking of last stands, one last ride. Aaron Rodgers making it official. Year 22, that's it. This guy wrote a book about Rodgers many moons ago. Rob Reichel, Forbes.com, Conley Media, and about Mike McCarthy. Robbie, good morning.
14: The dream team's going to give it one more go, huh, Evo?
0: How can you not be emotional, Rob? How can you not be romantic about football, dude?
14: Well, I'm not very emotional or romantic about that marriage, but we'll see how it goes, Evo.
0: Rob, and it's so good.
14: Evo, you want to make a little side bet if year, whatever it is, 22 is actually going to be the final one for old Aaron?
0: Now, I was wondering about this, Rob, because as much as Aaron Rodgers didn't want to be like Brett Favre, which he's not, but there were a few parallels, right?
14: Come on. What do you mean he's not?
0: Brett Favre tried to stick it.
14: Favre never dragged things to May 15th. Well, other than old.
0: Retired. I mean,
14: Favre always had things done by the draft, Evo.
0: Sure. Favre came to the practice, but Favre wanted to stick it to the Green Bay Packers. He wanted to just. Rodgers kind of just wanted to stick it to Brian Gutekunst a little bit, but I don't think it was. Like playing for a Vikings or a Bears to go stick it to him, you know? I think Rodgers and Goody just didn't get along, and that was about it. But
14: trust me, Evo, if Rodgers could have worked his way back into the division somehow, he would have loved to have done that after initially leaving. And obviously everything got sidetracked so badly, right, from the standpoint he got. he blew up his Achilles that first year with the Jets, and then he had to, you know, he played four snaps that first season in New York when it was that 2023. So and then, you know, then he had to come back and try to prove himself again in 2024 before he could get out of there. He wasn't any good in 2024. Wound up in Pittsburgh, and I'll be honest, I'm scratching my head why they're bringing him back. Evil. The difference is, Favre went, and before he, you know, got a little bit dinged up in 08 with the Jets, Ebo was having one heck of a year, and then he worked his way to Minnesota, and he was runner-up for MVP in 2009. I mean, Favre put up tape that was far better after leaving Green Bay than Aaron Rodgers ever did, Ebo.
0: I do love me some Brett Favre. I also love me some Aaron Rodgers. I'd have a beer with Brett Favre, Robbie. I'd love to have a beer with Brett Favre. With Aaron Rodgers... Yeah, maybe a cup of ayahuasca.
14: I'd love your stories if you came back from that trip, Ebo, with doing some ayahuasca with old Aaron. So.
0: You know, they say, Rob, he was in the jungles of Peru over the offseason, and he saw, as he was tripping on ayahuasca, saw a vision of Mike McCarthy holding the Vince Lombardi trophy. And he said, you know what? I'm coming back. One last ride.
14: Ebo, you'd have a lot of fun having a beer with McCarthy or Favre, because those are your kind of guys. I'm not sure Aaron's your kind of guy. Sitting down, you could sit around a campfire with Big Mac with McCarthy all night, and you'd be in hog heaven. You know, Favre's kind of an old boy like that too. Sure. Favre, everyone in that locker room loved Favre, and Favre went out of his way to be everybody's pal around that locker room, or have something in common. Aaron was certainly more distant from some of the guys.
0: Let me ask you this, Robbie. You wrote two books. Oh, you've wrote a lot of books, but one on McCarthy and one on Rodgers. What was it like getting to dive a little deeper in both of those individuals? What did you learn about Big Mike, and what did you learn about Rodgers maybe that some wouldn't know? Because you, again, did a deeper dive on both of them.
14: Yeah, and remember, I did another book, too, Evil, on the Packers, you know, triumvirate of quarterbacks, Bart Starr, Favre, and Rodgers together, how those three, and I spent a lot of time with Favre for that book too, just how those three, if you line up any three quarterbacks, if you take all 32 teams across the league, Evo, and line up their top three quarterbacks, that Green Bay's trio of Starr, Favre, Rodgers is going to trump anybody's. And I think it was a pretty easy argument to make. There were a few teams that challenged him. No, you're right, Evo. I spent a lot of time with all those guys in the process of doing those books. And listen, as much as I bang on Rodgers on this show, and he got to be a little bit annoying by the end of his career, he was great in terms of giving me time and working with me on a couple different books, including the one, Evo, after Green Bay won Super Bowl 45 there in February of 2011. So, learned outside the box, Evo, necessarily that was dramatically different. I went to McCarthy's hometown for a week, and if people want to dig into that book, they'll learn some great stories about how Mike was as a kid and growing up and stuff like that. I thought that was a lot of fun to delve into McCarthy's past in that respect with that book, Evo. There's some fun stuff along the way of McCarthy as a kid, and you know, just how legendary he is. I mean, it's a remarkable story, Evo, that he's ending up just down the street again, and probably where he's going to finish.
0: It's a great story, Rob. It's a great story. Pittsburgh tough, back to, and I love this. Yep. We love storylines in the NFL, and this is one of the great ones. This a guy comes home from Pittsburgh. Pittsburgh tough. He's emotional about it, and he's going to do it where it all started with his quarterback Aaron Rodgers to finish it out. It's a very cool story.
14: It's a cool story. I don't think it's going to have a particularly great ending, Evo. I don't see that team winning a ton of games with Rodgers right now. We know he's got the arm talent, but you know, the one thing Rodgers said all those years when he was in Green Bay, Evo, is, and Favre would attest to this, because Favre can probably still throw a ball through the wall, Evo, but it's the legs that go. And you've seen that the last couple of years with Rodgers. He was already losing his mobility and the ability to escape when he was in Green Bay in his final years, Ebo. And then obviously the Achilles injury made things even worse that he suffered when, you know, in his first year with the Jets. And man, you put on that playoff tape last year, and I know Houston's defense was off the charts, and that's a really elite unit that the Texans have. But I watched that Steelers-Texans playoff game again a couple weeks ago, the wild card game. I think it was 31-6 or something like that. I mean, Rodgers just couldn't move Ebo. And I don't think that's going to change here in 2026 as he approaches his 43rd birthday here in a few months. But, no, Ebo, I mean, just back to those books for a second, they were a blast to write. I mean, Favre told great stories along the way in the stuff that he and I did together of, you know, the mid-90s teams and things like that, growing up with Irv, his father and everything he learned. I mean, as a four-year-old, Ebo Favre, running around a locker room with his dad already and learning really what it takes to be a leader of men, right? Mm-hmm. And how the quarterback position is so far and away the

0: to get up and hunt with these guys at 5:15 in the morning some days, and he'd be up there in a tree stand though, because he'd bond with six of these guys, and he'd go down, and he had no idea how to play backgammon or parcheesi, but he'd jump in whoever was playing, you know, whatever kind of game, and you know, cribbage or something like that in the locker room. He'd go down and dance with the black guys, the African American guys that had a certain, you know, a brand of music blasting, and then he'd go down and he'd sing Barbra Streisand with somebody who, you know, had that on.
1: Favre would go from Two Live Crew to Barbra Streisand, Robbie? Come on.
0: Favre could do that, Evo. He crossed genres like that, and he played to every single race, group, ethnicity, the person that was in that locker room. It didn't matter your position. If you came from the South, if you came from Austin, if you came from San Francisco, Favre found a way to relate with those guys. Rodgers, like I said, was a little more distant. I remember talking to Rodgers at one point in time, Ebo, about, you know, his leadership style and ability. And I remember being a little bit taken aback. He told me he learned it all by, you know, taking a class at the University of California on how to be a great leader. I mean, there's obviously ways for everybody to become a leader, right? I mean, yeah. Favre was growing up around his dad, who's a legendary football coach, and picking stuff up from the time he was 4 years old, following Big Irv around the locker room. Aaron learned it in a classroom at Cal. I would rather learn it personally the way Brett Favre learned it. Aaron's, to some extent, worked for him with some guys. It didn't work with him for the JerMichael Finleys and some other guys of the world, who found him aloof and distant and certainly a prima donna. At least until the end, Evo, with Favre, I think Favre was always one of the guys. By the end, you know, he's into his late 30s. Guys are 23 in there. It's a little bit harder to relate to some of these guys, right, than when Favre's got a wife and two kids and some of these guys are off playing video games all day and stuff like that. They're at different points in their life. But for the overwhelming majority of time in Green Bay, Evo, Favre will go down as one of the great leaders they've ever had.
1: Well, I have a follow-up question to that, but before that, because I want to move on to this year's team, the Packers. I love a quote from Mike McCarthy a while ago, and this is what I love about Big Mike. Develop the man, then develop the player. I thought that was a great quote from Big Mike. He had a lot of great quotes. Develop the man, and then you develop the player. I like that. I like that.
0: Yep.
1: I like that.
0: And I think it's applicable to any level of coaching, Evo, whether you've got, you know, a fourth grade little league team or a high school basketball team. Mm-hmm. I mean, the greatest thing you can do is turn these people into productive members of society, right? Great, great men, great fathers, great husbands. Obviously, at the level of the NFL, it all comes down to what your record is, right? It's a great quote by McCarthy, and you need great men to eventually have a great football team, but you also need, you know, you need a couple wild cards
1: as well. Oh, yeah, totally.
0: Right? You do need a couple of bad boys. You do need a Wayne Simmons on your football.
1: But you need someone to bring it all together, you know, to bridge every walk, race, creed, yep, everything, you know.
0: It's a wonderful approach by McCarthy. The bottom line is, if you don't win 10, 11, 12 games most years, you're buttoned on the hot seat.
1: Here's one more quote from McCarthy quick. You ready?
2: Let's just state the facts. I'm not a highly successful NFL head coach.
1: Can you hear this, Rob? Can you hear this?
0: I was talking. My bad.
1: Here's the best quote from McCarthy, besides develop the man, then develop the player.
2: Let's just state the facts. I'm not a highly successful NFL head coach.
1: We're just stating facts, Rob. Highly successful NFL head coach. Robbie.
0: That Evo, if he wins another Super Bowl, that could be the title of his next book, right? Forget Nobody's Underdog. He's a highly successful coach.
1: Listen, I want the Packers, obviously, to win the Super Bowl more than anything, more than any other team. But I could not. It's got to be the first time ever in history, and would probably be never duplicated again, unless it has happened, I don't think so, that if the Packers and the Steelers were to meet in the Super Bowl, and then the Steelers were to win, for McCarthy and Rodgers to beat the team who last won the Super Bowl as the opposing, you know, team. You know, wouldn't that be crazy?
0: I can't imagine a better storyline in football than we've had in the last 40 or 50 years, Evo. I mean,
1: mind. The simulation would be broken. Hey, Rob, all right, real quick on this year's team. I saw here in Forbes.com, you had an article out there. I don't think we brushed on it last time you were on. You said the Packers, who are on a five-game losing streak, are favored in 13 of their 17 games. That's a safe bet that most of the Packer Nation would be giddy for a 13-4 season. Robbie,

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1: We'll see. Listen,
2: by the way, are we doing tarps off next hour?
1: Oh, I don't know. Do you want the YouTube numbers to go up or down?
0: No, man. I don't know.
1: All right. Well, we're going to talk some NBA, some NFL all next. In for the great Dan Patrick, Covino and Rich. Thanks for hanging, guys.
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4: Daniel Suarez got out front when it mattered most and was the leader when the skies opened up late on Sunday to win the Coca-Cola 600 at Charlotte Motor Speedway. Suarez survived multiple late race restarts to earn his third career win, snapping an 82-race winless streak. Suarez dedicated his win to the late Kyle Busch, who tragically passed away last Thursday at the age of 41. The race on Sunday evening was called just past 11:15 Eastern Time due to rain showers in the area after 373 of the scheduled 400 laps were completed. With Daniel Suarez picking up the victory, Christopher Bell finished in the runner-up spot. Denny Hamlin was third, Tyler Reddick fourth, and Kyle Larson fifth. With 13 races complete in the 2026 season, Tyler Reddick remains at the top of the point standings by 122 markers over Denny Hamlin in second. Ryan Blaney, Ty Gibbs, and Chase Elliott make up the rest of the top five in points. The NASCAR Cup Series now enters the summer stretch, with the next race on the calendar being at the Nashville Super Speedway. The Cracker Barrel 400 goes green on Sunday evening in the Music City. And with the Monday Morning Race Recap brought to you by Sunoco on the Motor Racing Network, I'm Tim Catalfemo.
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15: Hello.
14: Wes is so great to talk to off air. We're talking
15: love
14: about
15: Wes.
14: Random stuff. And he was...
15: Might have forgotten about him. But love Wes.
14: You might have forgotten about him?
15: Last segment.
3: We got talking about the BTS stuff. No.

0: You're like, I haven't bring Wes in here.
1: I did not forget about it. He mentioned, though, he was like, shout out to Rob Bass, for those who are hip-hop fans. Rob Bass passing away at the age of 59. Wes, of course, all over that as well.
0: Always.
1: It Takes Two, of course, a big hit in 1988. Rob Bass, for those of us of a certain age, yet another one. Let's us know we're all aging.
0: Mm-hmm.
1: That's for sure. But he passes away due to cancer, age of 59. Still to come this hour, Adam Burke will join us, and we will actually take a look. Kelly and I will at Thanksgiving football spreads, Christmas football spreads. How about a little week one?
0: Yeah, man. We get
1: on the National Football League.
0: We did some of this when you were out, schedule release, but what we didn't really talk about this through was the Survivor lens.
1: Oh.
0: So kind of thought, I mean, like, I don't know about you, but as soon as I saw that holiday schedule, it was like, oh, boy, this is somehow even more brutal than last year. and just in case anybody's interested, besides me, I guess I should say, I did pull up the schedule of events for the enhanced games today. Thought this would be great to maybe stop by it on my way home, but I know this was a one-day event and everything occurred yesterday.
1: Oh.
0: Everything occurred yesterday? Like, this is...
1: Well, what were some of the
0: I think
1: events?
0: This is Genius Guild. These were, like, starts to events every, like, 30 minutes. Let's see. You had, like, the men's 50-meter breaststroke. It was a lot of running and swimming.
1: Okay.
0: I'm trying to think what else. You had, like, the men's clean and jerk competition, deadlift competition, some weightlifting going on there. Deadlift. That was pretty much it, man. Looks like a lot of weightlifting, running, swimming. And then the Killers played last night, too. It was a great concert.
1: Oh, the Killers. Did they now?
0: Yeah.
1: Okay.
0: But it was like 8:56, men's 100-meter fly. 9:12, men's 100-meter sprint race. 9:25, men's 50-meter free race. So it was like bang, bang. Everything was real quick. Good job, enhanced games.
1: We got tweets beating the book. Let's see. Montreal Max talking about our NL side. A lot of response to the blind resume segment.
0: That was good stuff.
1: Nice job, Danny. Stardust book, Montreal Max. Hasn't Skeens basically had three bad innings this year for his 3.00 ERA with opening day versus the Mets, Saturday in Toronto, and one, maybe two others, I can't remember. Yeah, no, Montreal Max, you hit it. It was opening day, that first inning versus the Mets. What, he gave up five, I think it was?
0: Yeah, it was bad opening day.
1: April 30th was also a bad first inning against the Cardinals, if I'm not mistaken. It was three earned runs. Maybe those weren't all earned. And then the last two outings haven't been great, right? Philly and at Toronto. That's it. You're right. I mean, it's pristine other than those. But in a year like this, that's all it kind of takes. Jason, Ice Cold Gambler. Great Cy Young segment on a numbers game. I got Shohei 75-1. I love how you guys did the blind side-by-side stats. Great to have you back, Gil. I've been on vacation since Gil and Crack took a vacation. Sorry about that. Nevada A's are responding to the Montesano tweet about Blake Snell in 2023. Nevada Azer says, unbelievable how many jams he wiggled out of that season. And Montesano responds, Houdini. Oh, it was ridiculous. We tracked it. I was like, this is epic strand rate, 86.7%. Ace de Cardano, apolitically speaking, sponsoring an interesting event like the enhanced games, then getting your money back, booking it is really smart move. Yes. Apolitically speaking, Ace. Oh, man. Let's see. There's others here. Oh, Mike Rouse, evil pie is a must-go when eating downtown. Love the atmosphere.
0: I didn't even get to that part, so I'm going to pull a Fezzik. I think he's brought this one up before. And we did. You and I were brought to evil pie by Steve Fezzik on the legendary Fezzik downtown walking
1: tour. Yes, we were.
0: We got to do another one of those again soon. That was funny. Steve Fezzik could really he could do a walking tour of Fremont Street. It was something. But we stopped at Evil Pie. But Danny figured this out. How about a slice of pizza and a beer for $8? It's a pretty damn good deal
1: at Evil Pie.
0: Yeah,
1: pretty good.
0: Tasty beer and real good slice of pizza.
1: Roger Jones at Brocco Wins. Morning, Gil. As a friend of the show, I thought I should ask if your phone is set for silent. Oh God, don't remind me. 30 minutes of previews before the Michael movie.
0: Oh.
1: Interspersed with the AMC. Remember, your phone should be set to silent. Are you ready for the film? Yes, for the fifth time. Show him. Jeff Staples. Hey, Kelly, what's your favorite thing to get from the convenience stand at a ball game?
0: Man, you know what? How about my great crew? Our great crew. just laughing at me instead of helping me out. You know, like, I got an earpiece in here. Someone could yell at me. I was mixing up my words.
1: I love it. We have the best listeners that somebody picked up on that. Concession stand is what you were going for?
0: Yeah, I was
1: for?
0: Like, that sounded odd as soon as I said it. Concession stand.
1: Yeah, there's that.
0: I don't know. Why could you have a convenience store and not a convenience stand, though? You know?
1: Chris Heath, all this Vegas show talk started to get me excited for Kitlani at Fountain Blue in June. I guess I'm obligated to try out Mother Wolf. Yeah, you are. Great restaurant. Fountain Blue, kind of
0: Talent's Prime?
1: The new school Cosmo, would you say, for the young Vegas?
0: Yes. I actually think that's a pretty good description.
1: Okay, I do not have a play on the Knicks-Cavs tonight. I am steering as far clear. I'm done with the contest plays for this round, so I don't have to make a contest play. Yeah. I would want no part of this game. I'll just repeat what I said earlier, which is, if you are betting the Cavaliers, what is your justification? And I'm not even sure. I'm not even saying you're going to be wrong. Maybe the Cavs do win this, right? Knicks pull off the gentleman sweep then back at MSG for game 5. That's happened many times before in history. But I just don't know how you can confidently back the Cavs in this game.
0: Yeah, I'll try to make the argument. How about this? I'll try to make the argument. That if I was a Cavs backer, the three-point shooting should regress at some point positively. It has been bad, worse than what they usually are. Yep. This team has played a whole lot better at home in the playoffs than they have on the road.
1: Yeah,
0: 6-2 straight up, 5-3 against the spread.
1: Okay.
0: And for me, if I was making this argument, other people might not agree with it. There's only one guy that I actually trust on that team, and he has not played up to my expectations. That's Donovan Mitchell. And I expect that he's going to have at least one good game here before they finally get run out.
1: Donovan Mitchell, who after game 2 said, hey, I got nothing else to say other than our shots just go in.
0: The rest of these guys, man, like James Harden, whatever, I don't need to pile on the James Harden thing anymore. Like, someone wake me up when I can actually trust what I'm getting consistently out of Evan Mobley and Jared Allen. It is one of the most frustrating failed front courts in the NBA, in my opinion. It's great, Evan Mobley, Defensive Player of the Year. Fine, he's never going to be one of the premier top 5 defenders in the league just because he's not big enough. He doesn't bring enough consistently offensively, and Jared Allen just disappears for like weeks at a time.
1: Can I make a Knicks comment that has not been made?
0: Sure.
1: Today, and I feel like it's rarely made about the Knicks. People focus on Cat. I understand why. He's the best player on that team, in my opinion. Jalen Brunson, of course, is a postseason marvel. Both of those guys, especially Brunson in the postseason. I mean, just all the Knicks were all skeptical when both of those guys were acquired. Both have just come through.
0: Yeah.
1: The other one was Mikal Bridges, who famously got traded for 5 first-round draft picks.
0: Mm-hmm.
1: All right. Mikal Bridges deserves his flowers. After the first 3 games, so remember the first 3 games against Atlanta.
0: Yeah, he sucked.
1: Okay.
0: Now he's been great. Yeah.
1: The Knicks were down 2-1.
0: Mm-hmm. Remember that?
1: Knicks were down 2-1 to Atlanta. They've won 10 in a row since. Do you know what his field goal stats have been since those first 3 games?
0: I mean, him and OG Anunoby are over 50% for the playoffs.
1: Oh, forget over 50.
0: It's like 60-something, right?
1: This is since those first 3 games.
0: I'm going to guess 62% from the field.
1: Oh, my God. Would you let me just say it already? Jesus. Here are his field goals.
0: Yes, if I do. I guessing.
1: I know. I just want to get to it. 3-4, 3-6, 10-12, 7-10, 9-13, 8-14, 6-10, 7-11, 9-12, 11-15.
0: Yeah, it's insane, man.
1: That is 73-107 from the field for a 68.2% field goal percentage. And these aren't exactly layups. Some of them are, right? But he's shooting mid-range. He's shooting from 3. That's insanity.
0: He's actually shot way less threes than I would have guessed.
1: 68.2% from the field for Mikal Bridges since the first 3 games of the season.
0: That's the biggest thing. It's the split of what he's doing attacking the rim and in the mid-range and not taking just 5-6 threes a game and standing in the corner. This was always, though, what was the ceiling going to be for this Knicks team? I, like you said about Cat and Brunson, I've always kind of thought the past couple years they've got hated on too much for when they've had problems. Because guess what? They're also the two guys that raised the floor of that team so much. What those two wing players, whatever OG and Mikal Bridges, and I'll throw Josh Hart in too, whatever those three could add to those to Brunson and Cat was always going to be the difference in this team. And we haven't seen this in years past. The level those three guys are playing at, specifically Anunoby and Bridges, we just have not seen.
1: Boy, those Knicks fans are setting themselves up for a big disappointment in the finals. Aren't they?
0: You and I keep chuckling about it. I love it. I love because I've always been like a defender of this team, hey, but man. You've never seen them put it together like they are right now.
1: Enjoy it. 27 years since the Knicks' last trip to the NBA Finals, which was 1999 in the lockout season, where they lost to the Spurs.
0: They are
1: Spreewell for the Knicks that year.
0: That's right.
1: Yeah.
0: You just compare the two teams. Cleveland, 8-9 in the playoffs, 7-10 against the spread. The New York Knicks, 11-2 with a plus 20.5 net rating, which is insane, outside of garbage time. This doesn't even include garbage time. They have the number one offensive rating of 126.3, the second best defensive rating, 105.8, 10 wins in a row, 9-1 against the number over that spread.
1: You made a play or not?
0: I did lay 2.5 with the Knicks. Not big, but I did.
1: It was very nice of you to give the Cavaliers a take, though.
0: try to argue their side.
1: Yeah.
0: Mitchell, you got to be better, man.
1: Hope he's listening. Maybe that's what it'll take to push him over the top. Coming back with Adam Burke, all his baseball plays next on A Numbers Game.
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1: 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Just want to read through a few more of these. Roger Jones adds, about the movie theater experience. Also, didn't the theater have a not fun trivia game to not interest you and not pass the time? It's so true. And then I was like, unscramble these celebrity names. I'm like, Tupac Shakur, guys, in the movie, just play Michael already. Jesus. Ryan Hyatt with a very heartwarming tweet. Thanks to all who are working today at VSiN, helping us celebrate and enjoy the freedom so many Americans gave their lives for over the past nearly 250 years. As for Gil and Kelly, both having lived abroad extensively, I've never lived abroad, I have a feeling y'all understand the unique nature that is the American experience. We also stand with Dave Ross today and honor his brothers and sisters who didn't get to come home. Have a day, and thanks for all you do.
0: Hell yeah.
1: Thank you, Ryan Hyatt. It's very nice.
0: Mm-hmm.
1: Kevin Ryan, Gil, I will give you the I'll give you a reason to be on the Cavs tonight. Everyone's on the Knicks. What could go wrong? Yeah, that's always a good reason. Scotty, Leisure Suit Kobe. Since Fezzik's looking like Jay Leno if he's going to do a walking tour anywhere, ask him to wear a Canadian tuxedo, denim shirt and jeans, and do a jaywalking style segment going around to different sports books, asking people questions with a cameraman. Fez walking.
0: He's trademarking. This is a good idea.
1: That is a great idea.
0: Good idea, Scotty.
1: Steve Fezzik would be a spectacularly hilarious host, and he would not necessarily be in on the joke.
0: And I agree with that. I agree with the denim.
1: Adam Burke joins us now, courtesy of the Progressive Guest Line. You can follow him on Twitter at Skating Tripods on this Memorial Day. Good morning to you, sir.
15: Morning, gentlemen. How's it going?
1: Doing very well. You are a Cleveland fan, so this is, you know, again, this has got to be a conflicting thing. You got to be thrilled about your Guardians, and you got to be, what's the opposite of thrilled about your Cavs? Let's start with the Cavs first. How you feeling, man? What's going on?
15: Well, I mean, you know, I'm really curious to see what happens this offseason and whether the offseason begins after game four or after game five. It's definitely going to be after one of those. You know, do they start this thing all over again, right? You know, I mean, they got rid of J.B. Bickerstaff because of his late season collapses and, you know, maybe because he didn't really have necessarily a modernized style of offense. They were a very good defensive team, but offensively they weren't very good. So they go the offensive route with Kenny Atkinson. Now they're not playing a whole lot of defense, and they're having similar issues in the playoffs in terms of getting out coached, where, you know, they've kind of found a way to overcome it in the first two series. But, you know, I also don't know how much is left in the tank for this team right now at this point in time, because Donovan Mitchell gets hurt late in the season every year. He's dealing with something. James Harden has looked as old as he can possibly look here throughout the course of this postseason too. So kind of don't know where they go from here. I mean, do they go ahead and bring in another new head coach? Do they, you know, try to reshuffle the entire deck around Mitchell? Do they finally separate Jared Allen and Evan Mobley like they've been talking about and trade one of them? I don't know. It's going to be an interesting offseason for sure, because this team is good, but they're not good enough, and I think that's pretty clear.
1: This might be only interesting to me, but I'm curious specifically what your reaction is to this, because it's your team. You're an analytics guy when it comes to sports and sports betting. I am as well. Kenny Atkinson, Cavs coach, comes out and says, hey, you know, analytics speaking, we should be up 2-1 in this series. And I said earlier, I'm like, okay. He should be smart enough not to say that out loud. I know what he means. People who take the time to hold two sets of thoughts in their heads at the same time know what he means. But he should be keenly aware that the backlash is going to be brutal when you're down 3-0 saying that out loud. How do you feel about something like that?
15: Yeah, I mean, there's multiple layers to it, right? Some of it kind of sounds like, hey, this isn't really my fault. You know, like, we're not making shots. You know, our players just, we're maybe getting a little bit unlucky. I'm doing my job. You know, there's a hint of self-preservation in there, to be sure. Also, I mean, you know, you look at it from a player motivation standpoint. Hey, guys, yeah, we're down 3-0, but we really haven't played that badly. You know, so we can't get too down on ourselves. But then there's also the side of, kind of sounds like sour grapes a little bit too. So
1: yeah,
15: there's a lot of different layers to it, to be sure. You know, what his personal motivation is, I think, is definitely the biggest part of this equation, because he knows that I mean, you've seen, you know, video images of Dan Gilbert and all of that. Like, this is a guy who's going to be hell-bent on doing whatever he can to get a title because his health is not in particularly good shape. So, you know, if I'm Atkinson, I'm very concerned that, you know, I'm going to lose my million-dollar head coaching job. So I think that's part of the reason why he said it. But look, I mean, this team just, when you play seven games in the first two rounds, and really in the first round, they absolutely shouldn't have against the Raptors, like, this is what happens, right? When in a league where load management is such a big thing in the regular season, and now all of your guys have to play, you know, 14 high-octane, full-max effort games in the playoffs, probably not really used to doing that anymore. So it's a really big reason why you need to win your games early on, win your series as quickly as possible, so that you don't look like the Cavs do at this point in time in the postseason.
1: How many people in the listening audience do you think, as I just did, when Adam said, when they played the Raptors, thought to themselves, really, oh my God, the Raptors were in the playoffs? Forgot all about that already. So you're not touching this game? You want no part of this? Knicks, Cleveland, game four?
15: No, I mean, look, I'd like to think that, you know, I'm in front of the home fans and all that, that, you know, they'll have maybe a circle the wagons moment, maybe kind of rally together, come together, all that kind of thing. But also, I could see them just dying with a whimper tonight. I think there's, you know, really two ways that it goes. Either they come out and they play really, really well and the cornered rat theory comes into play and they force a game five, or they're just lifeless and they lose by double digits at home.
1: Dying with a whimper, always a possibility in the game four closeout. All right, your Guardians, though, let's transition to something more fun for you. Guardians have been great, man. If not for the Rays, they would have the best record in all of May. They're 16-7 this month. Defying all of my expectations, they are hosting the Nationals this evening. You have a play in this game.
15: Well, look, man, I mean, everything kind of changed for this team when they called up Travis Bazzana. You know, I mean, you look at how well they've played since he came up and made his MLB debut. I mean, that's just a kid who plays the game, you know, very much in line with what their organizational philosophy is. He wears his emotions. He's a very fiery guy. You know, hit that nuke in Philly the other day, yesterday, that you know, really showed why he was, you know, the first overall pick in the draft a couple of years ago. But also, Stephen Vogt finally moved Stephen Kwan down the lineup. And lineup construction to some degree is overblown a little bit, but you don't want Kwan, with the construction of this current team, getting the most plate appearances. He's been bad for basically a calendar year now. Mm-hmm. And so moving him down the lineup, you know, he's been drawing a lot of walks. He's a guy who's still a decent base runner. Like, having a guy like that at the bottom of the order can kind of help create some more run scoring opportunities as you turn things over to the top. So a lot of things going in a positive direction for them. Hell, Kyle Manzardo's got a 30% barrel rate over the last 20 days. Like, there's a lot of things that are clicking for this team right now. And I think they'll carry that over as they come home today and take on the Nationals. You can do get an opener in this game. PJ Pullin, a left-hander, will open for the Nationals. But Zach Littell's been hammered by lefties this season. 12 of his home runs that he's allowed have been from lefties who are slugging over 600. Lefties collectively would lead the league in weighted on base average if they got to face Zach Littell all the time. He's about 20 points higher in terms of WOBA against lefties than Jordan Alvarez is right now. So this is just a guy who cannot get left-handed batters out. Even with the opener, Cleveland should have nine of them in the lineup given their switch hitting capabilities, especially adding Patrick Bailey, another switch hitter. I like a lot of things about the Guardians today. And also Tanner Bibee, he's 0-6 in 11 starts with a sub-4 ERA. Like, they want to get this dude a win. They're going to do everything that they can to do it. So I like Guardians first five run line, minus half a run, minus 120. And then also Tanner Bibee to record his first win of the season here at plus 120, where I think even though you've got the opener, they can really add on against Littell in the middle innings, and I think that they will.
1: All right, and then to boot, you're putting on the Daredevil outfit and betting on the Mariners today.
15: Yeah, so Aaron Civale is a guy that I know pretty well, of course, having spent a lot of time in Cleveland, really. It's starting to come apart for him a little bit. As it is, he was a guy with a lot of negative regression signs. ERA was not where it should be relative to his expected ERA, FIP, XFIP, all these different kinds of things. Mariners pull fly balls at a very high rate. This is a game with the wind blowing out in Sacramento. So I've got a total of 10.5. The expectation for runs here definitely in play in this game. Savali's given up six barrels in his last two starts. Mariners actually kind of lagging behind in home run to fly ball percentage on the road, I think relative to where they should be. Actually a higher home run to fly ball percentage at home, which at T-Mobile Park is really quite a feat. But I would definitely expect them to improve offensively on the road. And also, I think a smart move here by Dan Wilson. They're doing Luis Castillo, Bryce Miller piggyback thing. But as the leverage index increases later in the game, you're getting Miller as the bulk guy today to follow Castillo. So Castillo's going to go early, Miller late. I think that helps the Mariners today. I'll lay the road price with them.
1: All right. Guardians first five-run line. Bibee to record a win in that ballgame. And then the Mariners to beat the Athletics today. Good luck with the Cavs tonight and game five as well. May it go past that, Adam. Good luck to you. Adam Burke, everybody. Coming back with some NFL next.
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0: Mm-hmm.
1: Gil Alexander, Kelly Bidlin. Before we do talk football, just a clarification on some stuff, because earlier we were wondering what was the Vegas Golden Knights price. You mentioned when they were down 3-0 last night, they were 13-1 live line to win the hockey game last night. They end up winning it.
0: Mm-hmm.
1: But we were wondering earlier, before the series started, what was their price to sweep the Colorado Avalanche? And Chris Johnson, do you have any other names that he goes by?
0: New Chris.
1: Mm-hmm. Chris Johnson, behind the glass, not to be confused with Chris Foster.
0: We have two Chris's.
1: And they do have some distinguishing characteristics, if you point that out. But Chris Johnson lets us know that it was 25-1. 25-1 for the Vegas Golden Knights to sweep the Avalanche. They will try to do that tomorrow night here in Vegas at T-Mobile. 4-1. 12-1, did we say, Danny, on that? 12-1. If they end up winning, they would have been 12-1, a 12-1 shot to beat the Avalanche 4-1 if they end up with a gentleman's sweep. But they'd be back in Colorado for Game 5, so who knows? Remember, four times in the history of hockey has a team come back from a 3-0 deficit to win a series 4-3. That's what the Avalanche are up against historically.
0: Let's go, Avs.
1: Tonight, hockey, Hurricanes and the Canadiens tied up at 1-1. I should mention this about tonight's game. The Hurricanes in this postseason are 9-1.
0: Oh, I'm aware.
1: I know you are. 9-1. You know what the best record ever in the 16-win format is? 16-win format. So since they've been doing 16 wins, which is like mid-80s-ish when they started.
0: 14-2.
1: Well, it's 16 wins, so you have to start with 16.
0: Okay. 16-2.
1: Correct. 16-2. The 1988 Edmonton Oilers.
0: Started thinking games, not wins.
1: 16-2. The 1988 Edmonton Oilers went 16-2 on their way to the Stanley Cup. The Hurricanes right now are 9-1.
0: Pretty damn good.
1: But we're at the Bell Center.
0: See, the thing
1: in
0: is,
1: Quebec tonight.
0: The thing is, Gil, I made that boring bet. But like, if
1: Hurricanes Avalanche matchup.
0: Yeah, if the Avs are not going to be around, then I very much would rather see Montreal advance over Carolina. Like some of these teams,
1: Canadians try to be the first Canadian team to win the Cup since 1993. Yeah.
0: And sorry, Hurricanes, but you're just kind of there every year. You're kind of getting bored.
1: When it was the Montreal Canadiens who won it. All right, to football. So you. First of all, we're going to start this out of order, out of chronological order. You want to start with Christmas?
0: Yeah, we're getting wacky because I want to talk to you about it from a survivor standpoint.
1: Oh, okay.
0: So I figured we should go backwards. So we're going to do Christmas, Thanksgiving, Week 1.
1: Why would we go backwards?
0: I don't know, just because I want to talk about the holidays first. Okay. And who we think we need to save or want to save.
1: Okay. If you want to do it backwards, we can do it backwards. Thursday, December. So this is the Christmas quirk is four total games. Christmas Eve. Day, if you will, Texans at Eagles, and then three on Christmas. I'm further confusing it. Three on Christmas. Packers at Bears, Bills at Broncos, Rams at Seahawks. Wow, those four games are great.
0: Yeah.
1: But for survivor purposes, God help us all, if you're lucky enough to get that far. Currently, the Texans are 2.5-point favorite at Philly. Bears, 1.5-point favorites hosting the Packers. Bills, 1.5-point favorites at the Broncos. Seahawks. Oh, man, the Seahawks-Rams just
0: series. I mean, you cannot be counting on that.
1: Seahawks, 1.5-point favorites hosting the Rams. I mean, you're asking me right now on May 25th, if I got this far in Survivor, what would be my play?
0: Well, first of all, I got a question for you. Yeah. I kind of know the answer to this. Do you bet any of these games in advance? Whether we're talking Christmas, Thanksgiving, Week 1, is there a line that ever jumps out to you and say, I have to get that now?
1: Honestly, no.
0: Yeah.
1: Listen, yes. Are there lines that jump out to me as, oh, that's an interesting line?
0: Mm-hmm. Yes.
1: Do I then go ahead and bet it a la crack, a la Fezzik? Typically not.
0: It's one of the most difficult things in sports betting for me to do. Like when we see these, like those 2.5s that you know are going to move to three.
1: Yeah.
0: It's annoying. It gets annoying when Week 1 rolls around and you remember what some of these openers were and what you could have had. I think there's always the tying up your money for multiple months, though, and then just you get so terrified of what injuries could occur, right? When teams start practicing.
1: Listen, if you, but I mean, look, have I done it before? I have. You know, that becomes a liquid thing.
0: Yeah,
1: right? you gotta be liquid to do it. But for me, just the way my brain works, and I think this represents most sports bettors, you just make bets when you make the bets at the proper time of year. And I'm not saying I think what Fezzik does is great that he bets them in advance. I get it. For him, it works. But I think he's an outlier into it. I think most people don't.
0: I think for getting back to Survivor purposes, this would be, well, I'm holding Bills, but I'm always holding Bills in Survivor. Because I feel like whether it's holiday games or I gotta go down with one team, it's always going to be Josh Allen or the Buffalo Bills. So I'm always trying to hold them late into the season anyways. And then Texans-Eagles, I don't know about you. Those are two teams.
1: I don't think they're going to be as good as some people think.
0: I don't think they're going to be as good as what the market says they're going to be right now, right? That's how I would put it. But I think I would kind of save both those because it's kind of wait and see. It would be wait and see to start the season with them.
1: This sort of brings to mind, and I don't know that I felt this way about Thanksgiving or Christmas Quirks and Survivor to this point, but there's so many teams involved in tight games on Christmas, 8 teams total here four games, that you almost can't save any of them. You know what I mean? Like there's so many of them that it gets to a point, if there's only 2 games, right? I got to save this team. Obviously, if the spreads were bigger, but you have 4 closely lined games. Isn't the net effect of that almost the opposite of what it should be? You can't save them all. So do you save any of them? In other words, do you feel so much better about one of these matchups than the other?
0: No, not at all.
1: I don't either. So I don't like, isn't the weird reaction of just, I can't save any of them?
0: Yeah, no, it's just, and especially Christmas even, right? You're what, 4 weeks after Thanksgiving? 4 or 5 weeks, whatever it is. It's even longer to figure out what these teams are and who's going to be injured, right? How about Thanksgiving, fellas? You got those?
1: Yeah, let's do Thanksgiving.
0: And we will, I think.
1: By the way, are these up to date? Are the Texans really a 2.5 point favorite over Philly? Is that true?
0: Sure.
1: Or we have outdated lines on there.
0: I'll double check.
1: Yeah.
0: Thanksgiving.
1: Ron Burgundy, the graphics.
0: We've got your Wednesday game first. Packers at Rams. Rams 3.5 point favorite, 49.5 the total. Then Thanksgiving, the trio of games. So do we have the added Wednesday game here now, right? So we have 5 games on Thanksgiving. Bears at Lions, Lions 2.5 and 51.5. Eagles at Cowboys, Cowboys 1.5, 49.5.
1: You have 5 games.
0: Dude, it's brutal. This
1: all
0: one's worse.
1: Tightly lined. Packers at Rams. This is the biggest line of all of them. Rams 3.5, it says. Then on Thanksgiving Day, Bears, Lions. Lions favored by 2.5. That'll be 3. Eagles at Cowboys. Cowboys. Okay, so now the Eagles Cowboys one, isn't this the one that Fezzik bet already? Let me make sure on that. Fezzik, in all of his, you know, when he does these, so he bet the Cowboys when they opened +1.5. So he got ahead of that, right? And the Cowboys are now 1.5 point favorites. So to this moment, he bet correctly on that. Bills 2.5 point favorites hosting the Chiefs. And then the day after Thanksgiving, Broncos 1.5 point favorites at the Steelers. Again, the net effect for me when I look at this for Survivor is there's too many of these games to have any kind of clear-cut opinion. Now, again, what Fezzik is doing is one thing. Agree with that. But you're talking about Survivor, where typically you would save teams. I don't know who you're saving for these.
0: Well, I think you got it. I think you'd save the teams that are going to play on both dates.
1: You would do that.
0: Which is a lot of these, right? Isn't that Packers, Bears, Eagles, Bills?
1: Yeah, you're going to.
0: Right? I think that was all. I think it's all 4 of those.
1: On the other hand, not saving them. No, yeah, I guess you would save them.
0: But it's all. I don't know where you were going there, but is that what most people are going to do? Yeah, most people are probably going to try to do that.
1: I just think you. This becomes a different game, is what I'm getting at.
0: No, I hear you.
1: There's too many of these games. We're talking about 9 football games, only one of which is lined higher than 3 at this point. I don't know what you do in terms of it. It kind of messes with your brain now in a way that it hasn't in previous seasons.
0: Does that make it more? That makes it more important, though, right? To save those teams that play both.
1: Yeah, but I mean, you got to play them. It's like there's too many teams to save.
0: That's the problem.
1: That's of course there. That's the problem. Like week,
0: but like you can start
1: week three. Week three, you're gonna be like, well, sorry, can't play any of my Thanksgiving or Christmas.
0: No. But like that's, I guess my point is, I'm gonna save these four teams. Quote, I'm doing air quotes right now. Yeah. Save them for as long as I can. Right.
1: Oh, for sure,
0: week
1: you would
0: three
1: do that.
0: Rolls around, and I'm gonna use one against the.
1: I guess what I'm saying is,
0: Titans.
1: You're going to have to make concessions this year at some point. That's going to eliminate a Thanksgiving or Christmas team or two. That's tough.
0: Let's roll through week one lines when we get back, just because I want to bet. I want to bet like five right now, but I can't.
1: Yeah.
0: That Let's other side that. Of my brain is yelling at me.
1: That one's a little, that's a different exercise, because that opinion will not change between now and then in the same way that yours will about Thanksgiving and Christmas games, given that play will have occurred in volume to that point. Coming back, and we'll recap the bets next on A Numbers Game at VSiN, the Sports Betting Network.
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27: 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But we have a football coach going into a make or break year, making a pile of money. 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I don't love the job that Chris McIntosh did. 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But I have a hard time seeing why that is a recipe for success.
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1: You want to run back here and get it?
0: No, it's fine.
1: Kelly lost his pack, everybody. His battery pack. Some stuff.
0: I was imitating the French Open umpires.
1: Mm-hmm.
0: I lost it again. Too excited because they get to do it's like the NBA referees that get that we all think insert themselves into the game too much.
1: Yeah,
0: the French Open umpires, when you get to do the jump off the chair and go check the ball spot, it's so much more dynamic than what you're usually doing.
1: You're very spry now that you're 100 pounds down.
0: Thanks, but yeah,
1: well done.
0: Lost an audio pack, might get in trouble for that.
1: They jump
0: on my tab
1: and they do their dramatic hand signal like that at the end. Out.
0: Oh, do they?
1: Oh, yeah, they try to play it up.
0: I always feel like I remember the point at the ground.
1: They do that, but then they also have to give the official hand signal.
0: All right, that's cool.
1: Tennis has not gone well for me this morning. 1-4 is the record this morning. The saving grace is that the 1 is a +218 dog. So if you get the Monfils win, which is the only one that's left today, Monfils versus Hugo Gaston, which is not happening for another like 3-4 hours from now, I believe.
0: I cannot hear that man's name, Hugo Gaston, without thinking of Beauty and the Beast. And it is the only time I ever think of Beauty and the Beast.
1: Okay. I don't know that reference, but okay.
0: Gaston was a character in there.
1: So Gael Monfils, still the play today, -115 versus Hugo Gaston. I just want to see if that's still right around -115 on Monfils. And the answer to that is no.
0: Was taking money.
1: It's -136. So I wouldn't play it. At this price, if it got down below -130, I would play it again. I will just say this, in addition to the data, and all my bets are made based on the numbers, in addition to the numbers working out for Monfils, this being a great bet, this is also one of these places where this is the last tournament for Gael Monfils. This is the last French Open, not the last tournament, it's the last French Open for Monfils. He's playing out the calendar year, as is Wawrinka. But this is, you know, this is basically his home tournament. The crowd is going to, and poor Hugo Gaston, by the way, I should mention, Hugo Gaston, no less French than Monfils is, but the crowd is going to be behind Monfils, because he's their guy, and yeah.
0: So, I think he'll be okay with that, right? Wouldn't you want the same type of reception when you get to the end of the road?
1: I don't know, I'm just trying to think about it. It's sort of like, yeah, he'll be, yes, he will. He'll be fine with it.
0: But be like anyway. Wemby and Gobert. You know what I mean? Like Wemby would be like, all right, good job. See you later.
1: Yeah. No, I think you're right. Plus, he had a much better career. But anyway, that's the one remaining play. If Monfils wins, then it doesn't become a disaster day. It just becomes a bad day. So we really need Monfils to get it done. I think he will. Swiatek to win the French Open. Sinner to win the French Open. Cyril Deloitte to win Q2 at +650. Those are the futures bets. In the French Open. Futures bets, by the way, Kelly, is what they are called everywhere except for at the Westgate. They are not called futures bets, apparently, there. Spurs to win the NBA Finals, 19-1. Let's go, Spurs, tomorrow night. And then Thursday night as well. You, sir.
0: Knicks laying 2.5 for me this evening. And then series bets. Knicks to win game one in the series. So waiting for them to win the series. Spurs Thunder over 5.5 games. Thank God that is good to go. Darren Peterson, first overall pick, +350. Cameron Boozer, third overall pick. Guess I didn't put my tennis in. And Jose Maria Ramirez, I keep forgetting about this at the end. 70-1, ALM.
1: Kelly Billen, tail machine.
0: That's right.
1: Ramirez, 70-1, and Monfils today as well. What'd you get Monfils at, by the way?
0: Yeah, I got at 110 here at Circa.
1: Wow.
0: And then I tailed you on Cerundolo quarter.
1: Yeah.
0: I also did a money line parlay for today and tomorrow. Cerundolo. Coco Gauff, Victoria Mboko pays about -125 money line parlay for those three.
1: Well, Cerundo is -16/16 right now, so he must be winning big.
0: Yeah, he must be winning big.
1: And then Mboko and who's the other one?
0: Coco.
1: They haven't started yet.
0: They might be even tomorrow, right?
1: Oh, yeah, those are tomorrow. That's right. Those are tomorrow.
0: And then futures. I'm on with you, Cerundolo quarter, and Anastasia Potapova, 10-1 to win the quarter.
1: Her third or fourth face of her career is a fabulous one.
0: I'm enjoying watching it.
1: Knicks-Cavs from Wes Reynolds. He's on the Knicks-Cavs over. 218 tonight, game 4 in Cleveland of the Eastern Conference Finals. Knicks up 3-0 in that best of 7, trying to close out the Cavs. And then Adam Burke on the show today. He's got some baseball. He's on his Guardians, first 5 run line. -0.5 run versus the Nats. Also in that game, Tanner Bibee to record the win at +120. And then he's on the Mariners. virtual coin flip at the Athletics. He's got minus 108 on the Mariners. Oh, and Greg Peterson. My God, we forgot about Greg. Fab Five earlier. He's on the Rays this morning. That game started already, the Rays game. Rays versus the O's. Rays minus 120 preflop. Nats Guardians over 8. Padres plus 112 versus the Phillies. Rockies versus the Dodgers over 8.5. And the Athletics plus 101 versus the Mariners. So they are oppo, Adam and Greg, on the Athletics Mariners.
0: That game starts in 45 minutes.
1: 45 minutes, my bad. Back to football for a second. We talked about Thanksgiving and Christmas just from a Survivor perspective, which, I don't know, we were saying off air, we kind of spun our wheels in that segment. On the other hand, it's a worthwhile conversation to have.
0: Like, everybody's going to have it at some point.
1: Your entire strategy in Survivor might just be out the window because there's just too many games, too many closely lined games for you to save all those teams. So what do you do? The response might be, you know what? I'm just going to act like I'm not saving any of them. Week one, these are all the spreads. We'll throw those up on the screen. These are all the spreads where we will remember the NFL season begins on a Wednesday this year, Kelly.
0: Obviously.
1: Wednesday, September 9th, New England at Seattle. You know, Jason Kelsey said he thinks the NFL, what makes the NFL special, he said, is Sunday. And he says they're diluting the product by playing on all these other days. His opinion. Interesting.
0: I've got more of a problem with the locations and awkward start times.
1: Yeah.
0: But I hear you. I guess that all kind of gets back to Sundays.
1: So Wednesday, New England at Seattle.
0: Well, boy, is this one moved. Anywhere between 3.5 and 5.5 out there on this game now. 3.5 at DraftKings. 5.5 at Circa behind us here.
1: 44.5 is the total in that. And then the next night, Thursday Night Football, this one is in Australia.
0: Yes.
1: This one is in Melbourne, at the Melbourne Cricket Ground.
0: Which Danny did a great job of putting the note next to that game. But
1: yes, he did.
0: Dustin said this while you were out, and I could not agree with him more. We should be listing in sports books, very obviously, when these games are played in other locations.
1: Mm-hmm.
0: Especially week one. How you pulling that? I mean, I'll speak for myself. I pulled up these numbers when they first came out. I'm like, Rams 2.5 home favorites? Let's go.
1: Yeah.
0: No. Australia. Two and a half
1: point favorites in Australia. 48.5 is the total. Then you get to Sunday, and you see all these. Detroit, 7-point favorites against New Orleans. Chicago, 2.5 at Carolina. Buffalo, 1.5 point favorites at Houston. Baltimore, 3.5 point favorites at Indy. Pittsburgh, field goal favorites hosting Atlanta. Cincinnati, 3.5 point favorites hosting the Bucks. Still in the morning, Tennessee, 3-point favorites hosting the Jets. There's a barn burner. Jacksonville, 7-point favorites hosting Cleveland. Then in the afternoon, Washington at Philly. Philly favored by 5.5. Give me the Skins, I'll take the points. That's crazy. Jaden Daniels, the return. Green Bay, 1.5-point favorites at Minnesota. And then in another barn burner, Kirk Cousins and the Raiders, we believe, field goal favorites hosting the Dolphins. Oh, also the Chargers. Biggest spread on the board. For week one, 11.5-point favorites hosting the Cardinals. Then the Sunday night game is Dallas at the Giants. Dallas favored by 2.5. Monday night game, Denver at Kansas City. We assume it's Patrick Mahomes. Chiefs favored by 2.5. There's a few here that I'd play.
0: Yep. Laying 7 with the Jags jumps out to me.
1: Washington grabbing 5.5 for me. Kansas City -2.5. If that's Mahomes, there's no way that's 2.5, in my opinion. I'll take that. Green Bay only laying 1.5 at Minnesota. How do you feel about that? Kind of like Green Bay.
0: Yeah.
1: But am I racing to bet these?
0: There's
1: I am not.
0: Pick-ems out there on that one.
1: Buffalo 1.5 at Houston. You gotta love that, Kelly Bidlin.
0: Yeah, you know, respect that Houston defense. But yeah, that one sticks out to me a little bit.
1: How about Chicago laying 2.5 at Carolina?
0: Yeah, that would be a bet for sure
1: on the Bears.
0: Yes, on the Bears. Yeah. Actually, I might have to bet that one before.
1: All of those right now, if you ever said bet these games, I would bet all those.
0: Mm-hmm.
1: The ones I mentioned. All the others, nothing really leaps to
0: actually,
1: mind.
0: Bears actually might be my favorite one on there. Good call by you. I think there's a couple others I wrote down, man. The like Jets Titans total at 38.5. I don't know, man. I know it's week one. I know these two teams are bad, and I know we saw some low scoring of what each of the last 2 years. That is really low. I might be playing a blind over on that one.
1: Man, I guess your juice is flowing about football, though, that's for sure.
0: Yeah, it does.
1: All this time in advance.
0: Well, you know,
1: we've said this all along on this show. We try to sort of delay it as long as we can. We do previews with, you know, our buddies Cleve.
0: Mm-hmm.
1: We get guys in here to do previews with, but we don't try to go full bore through the summer on it.
0: Yeah, I think until me and you start betting.
1: That's right. You made any bets yet?
0: No.
1: I have not either. Prop Points is next. Nick Whalen, Jeff Erickson. Money Moves, Stormy and JBT to follow, and then Follow the Money. I don't know if Mitch and Paul are in it. Huh? We don't know about any of the hosts, but we believe that's the schedule. We know that's the schedule. We just don't know about the

0: extra.
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7: Vegas is up 3-0 in the NHL's West Final after a comeback over Colorado Sunday night, 5-3. Vegas at home was down 3-0 in the first period. In the NBA playoffs, San Antonio evened up the West Finals at 2 games apiece, ripping Oklahoma City 103-82, 33 points for Victor Wembanyama. In the Sunday night ball game, the Angels, with a run in the bottom of the ninth, edged Texas 2-1. Angels starter Reed Detmers, no decision, but he struck out 14 with no walks in his 8 innings. The Dodgers and Yoshinobu Yamamoto got a win at Milwaukee 5-1, while the Padres were beaten at home 5-2 by the A's. Houston sent the Cubs to an 8th straight loss, 8-5. The Yankees got a walk-off homer from Aaron Judge to beat Tampa Bay 2-0. Miami with a 9th inning grand slam beat the Mets 4-0. Indy 500 win for Felix Rosenquist. NASCAR 600 went to Daniel Suarez.
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12: Partly cloudy today with a slight chance for showers. High temperatures reach up to 84. Southwesterly winds 8 to 15 miles per hour. Lows around 63 tonight. I'm meteorologist Paul Frombly with your weatherology forecast on 95.3 and 99.1 The Score. Right now, it's 78 degrees.
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18: 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Jeff Erickson here with Brandon Kravitz from RotoWire.com. Fun show for you today. Thank you for joining us on Memorial Day. Lots of day baseball. Go set those lineups if you haven't already. We're going to talk a little NBA, talk about the big crush job by the Spurs yesterday. Well done, Spurs. Well done. Keep that series going there. We'll talk a little of one of our favorite games, what's more likely to cash. We're going to do it NFL futures style today. Jonathan Davis is going to join us to talk a little hockey. And then we'll talk about our best bets for the day. I'm remiss to mention I've got a different co-host today. It's our good friend Brandon Kravitz sitting in the big chair today. Nick Whalen enjoying Memorial Day, going a little extra golf for him. Happy for that for Nick. Brandon, welcome. How are you, my friend?
19: I'm doing well. Happy to slide in for Nick. We've got all sorts of events to preview and things to look back on. What a busy day we had yesterday in the sports world, so to be able to sit here with you, no better way to spend

0: a holiday than with Jeff Erickson on VSiN. So ready to go.
1: 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Let's get into it. Spurs smoke the Thunder, 103-82. Series is tied, 2 games apiece. The injuries, it felt like the injuries caught up on the Thunder there last night. The depth was finally tested, and we saw that not having Jalen Williams was a really big deal. Not having A.J. Mitchell was a big deal there. The Spurs handled the non-Wemby minutes better. All in all, I think depth was one of the storylines of this game.
0: Oh, it's huge. And it's interesting, Jeff, how we've seen this teeter-totter between the two sides. The San Antonio Spurs started the series as the least healthy team of the two. De'Aaron Fox didn't even start the series. Then Dylan Harper got a little bit banged up. And now we're seeing it shift in the other direction. Jalen Williams has now missed multiple games. The presence or lack thereof of A.J. Mitchell was huge when you look at the way the three-point shooting fell off a cliff for the Oklahoma City Thunder, and he's one of their best three-point shooters. And then not to be completely ignored, I don't know how much of a factor it was, but it's at least worth mentioning when we put these four teams that are left under a microscope. But the left hand of Shai Gilgeous-Alexander was all taped up as well. And yeah. Lu Dort had a knee knock in the first half of this game. So it's interesting the way that we've seen this series. These two teams are so evenly matched. The Spurs had their number in the regular season. OKC should be the better team. But, Jeff, the end of this series might just simply come down to which of these two sides is healthier by the time they get to a Game 6 or a Game 7.
1: Yeah, I almost feel like this is a lot of the narrative, though, that we saw in Minnesota versus OKC last year. That Minnesota tugged at Superman's cape, and they were able to brush it off. Indiana did the same thing. Denver gave them a good run in the playoffs last year. But we'll see. I mean, getting them healthy for Game 5. Game 5 is always seems super critical. Certainly that way this year it feels like that's the case. We'll see what happens there. Getting those banged up players healthy again. The problem with this version of OKC in this particular matchup is one of their pillars, Chet, is just completely neutralized offensively. That he really can't do anything. So you knock out one leg there, you knock out another leg of that stool with the Jalen Williams injury, and then you take away A.J. Mitchell too. Just too much to ask.
0: Yeah, Chet has just been swallowed whole by Victor Wembanyama. And I think about the line from the original Avengers movie where Loki said, "We have an army." And I think it was Tony Stark. Iron Man said, "We have a Hulk." I mean, that's essentially what we have here. San Antonio should not be the better team here, but they've got Victor Wembanyama. And in Game 1 and in Game 4, he looked like not only the best player in the league, he looked like one of the best players we've ever seen in our lives. And we've seen a lot of great basketball players, Jeff. And that's how good this guy has been. He is such a difference maker out on the court. I thought that his ability to get started at a much quicker pace in Game 4 was huge. We saw him outscore Oklahoma City 11-8 by himself in the early moments of this game. You mentioned Chet Holmgren. He had a block on Chet within the first couple of minutes, and all of that sort of sets the tone for a San Antonio team that throughout the regular season and now into the playoffs has shown that they might just be the antidote to what OKC delivers to everybody else. I don't think this is like the Minnesota series, because Minnesota didn't have Victor Wembanyama, and they have not completely figured this guy out yet. And to be honest, Jeff, I'm not sure it's possible. One of the big differences that San Antonio made yesterday that I thought was key in winning the whole game and being able to run away with it, and we'll see how OKC adjusts, was the fact that they didn't try and double or even triple Shai Gilgeous-Alexander for most of the game. They put Steph Castle on him. Occasionally, they throw Victor Wembanyama his way. But they basically said, you go ahead and you get your mid-range shots. We're staying true to the shooters on the perimeter. If you look at the difference in the three-point shooting, it was massive. This is a team that, to this point in the series, prior to Game 4, had not shot worse than 36%. They were at 18% last night. Just dreadful. And if San Antonio can replicate that and not allow Shai Gilgeous-Alexander to find open shooters, we see how effective Caruso had been up until last night, I think that could be the answer Game five is clearly going to be massive. Go back to OKC. If San Antonio wins that one, then we could be looking at a San Antonio finish in six.
1: Interesting. The narrative switched so much on this one game, because after game three, when OKC played such a complete game, like, oh, okay, it's just Spurs are stepping up in class. They're seeing this is the first time they had a two-game losing streak in the playoffs. You know, it's the first time they lost two games in a row since, what, January, I think. It's pretty quick how the narrative changes. I will say this, the line has gone down. I think it was 6.5 for game one and game two in OKC. It's 5.5 at the DraftKings Sportsbook for game five in favor of the Thunder still, but still, we're seeing a little bit of movement finally.
0: So I have a creative way of looking at this. If you can follow me on this path here, Jeff. If you like the Spurs in game five, now you could go ahead and you could take the points and just sit back with your insurance. That's fine. We know how these NBA playoff games work. If you're going to cover the spread, you're probably just going to win the game. I mean, we're at like an 89, 90% hit rate over the last 6, 7 years. So this is just the way that these games go. Look at last night. The Spurs, you know, were waffling those. It's 2.5. It's 3.5. Is it too much? Doesn't matter. They win the game by 20 plus. It's the way that these games have been going. If you like the Spurs plus the points in game five, you probably like them to win. If you like them to win, I think there are more creative ways to bet into this rather than just taking them on the money line, which is plus 165. Spurs in six is plus 425. The Spurs to win the title is plus 300. Both are better values in my estimation. In six, think about this. If the Spurs win game five, they go up 3-2 in the series. They better close out at home. Game seven in Oklahoma City is going to be a problem. So if you could go that route, that's plus 425 for the Spurs to just win the next two games. And then the other way to look at it is, okay, if you don't want to get in bed with the Spurs winning two games in a row in this series, if you think they're going to win the series, then they're going to go to the NBA Finals. And I promise you they won't be plus 300 against the New York Knicks. So if you like San Antonio, I think there's a better way to bet this than to just take them in game five.
1: Indeed. I like that theory. I think that's fun. I think that's a very creative way of looking at that there. Do you want to bet smarter? 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Jeff Erickson here with Brandon Kravitz. We're talking, we talked about the NBA game last night. Incredible hockey game. It's turning into a not-so-incredible series in the Western Conference Finals. Vegas rallied from 3-0 to beat the Avs. They're up now 3-0 in the series. Brandon, are you a big hockey guy? What are your?
0: I'm not a huge hockey guy. This is around the time when I start to check in, so I always feel like I have major imposter syndrome talking hockey. But I mean, how can you not be entertained with what you see at this time of the year? And I'm shocked because what little sprinkles of hockey I've watched throughout the Stanley Cup playoffs, it looks like Colorado and Carolina were headed for this big time collision course. And now Vegas they have put quite the hurdle in the way of the Colorado Avalanche. They're something like 74-1 in franchise history when they go up 3-0 in a game and they lost. I mean, you had Nate McKinnon's injury obviously played a critical role in that, but
1: huge.
0: I don't know how they bounce back from this. This is, I know it's been done in hockey history, but the history's still not on their side with this. So we're likely looking at a Vegas finish. I'm curious to see what our guests later on in the hour has to say about what we do in terms of betting game four with the Avalanche and their backs clean against the wall.
1: Yeah, the McKinnon injury is huge, no doubt about that. Cale McCarr being banged up for a good portion of this series as well is massive as well. McCarr back, obviously, yesterday, but, you know, he didn't play in the first two games of this series. had 27 minutes yesterday. See, he is back, but wasn't able to have that big impact in the scoring at least. So, yeah, big deal there. The injuries can tell the story there. But, yeah, playoff hockey in a nutshell. You can have the best team and you can have you can even have a historically good team and still not advance in the playoffs. Every round is a 7-game series. That doesn't help. Although in this case, it's not a matter there. They're lucky it's a 7-game series. It gives them at least a little smidgen of help. There's crazy auto racing. We won't put Grannon to the test about the Indy 500, but that was an incredible finish as well.
0: It was.
1: We are going to play what's more likely to cash when we come back, NFL style. This is Prop Points.
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1: 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It's time for one of our favorite segments. We call it What's More Likely to Cash.
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1: Welcome back to Prop Points. Again, I just welcome you back. It's time for What's More Likely to Cash. Let's talk about this. Michael Cohen's gone out and found the NFL futures market today, picked out some win totals and player futures. We'll preview two each, and you have to decide which is has the better chance of cashing, Brandon. Are you up for the task?
0: Are you kidding me? Of course I am. I've got holiday brain, but I've been thinking about this stuff for months already. We just had schedule releases in the NFL. I have multiple bets I have already legitimately placed on win totals. And so if you throw this at me, there's a good chance I've already got one in the bag. So let's go.
1: Let's go. I love win total discussions as well. Okay, first one, Giants versus Titans. All odds, by the way, coming from the DraftKings Sportsbook. Giants over 7.5 wins or Titans over 6.5 wins, both minus 110. What's more likely to cash?
0: I'll start with what's not. I'm going to go with the Giants. I'm a little nervous about them. Very popular play, rightfully so. John Harbaugh taking over as the head coach, a healthier offense, presumably edge rushers for days. There are reasons to be optimistic about the Giants, but we have simply reached the peak of the market on this team. You have to presume health with Jackson Dart if you're going to bet the over on this. You have to presume that he's not going to be figured out by opposing coordinators, because his fastball last year included a lot of running, not a lot of reading and picking apart defenses with his arm. And there's just too much that can go wrong there. He could regress as a player. He could get hurt again because of the way he plays the game. There's just, I mean, look at his running back is a battering ram. He's certainly liable to get hurt. Malik Nabers coming off of an injury. And the schedule isn't all that friendly either. Bottom 10 in terms of forecasted win totals for their opposition. They're in a tough division. I like the Eagles. I like the Cowboys. The Commanders should bounce back. Not everyone in this division can be good. So I'll look away from the Giants. 6.5 on the Titans is a little bit rich, but they've got some winnable games on their schedule. Jets week one. They've got the Raiders. They've got the Browns. They've got a game against the Giants, which could be a swing game for this whole conversation. I like Robert Saleh. I think he'll provide a very real opportunity for growth where that was not the case under Brian Callahan last year. Young and talented defense anchored by Jeffrey Simmons. I think this is going to be a team at the very least is going to be a spread coverer throughout the course of the season. If I had to pick between the two, I'll take the Tennessee Titans.
1: I will too. And I'll add a couple other things real quick. I'm nervous about the Giants' ability to stop the run. The Dexter Lawrence trade, I think, makes sense for them where they're at and getting that draft capital. But he played such a big part of their run defense. They don't have a run stopper in the middle. And they already lost another defensive lineman in Roy Robertson-Harris. He's out for the season. Malik Nabers. I'm nervous about Malik Nabers, Brandon. We haven't talked about this that much on the show. He had that second procedure. We kind of like, he's probably going to be ready for training camp. Is he? Do we know this for sure? I know I'm not drafting him at the beginning of the second round now. I'm going to need a discount on him fantasy-wise. I'm worried about it from the Giants standpoint, too. I also like that that Tennessee really improved their pass catching, and they also improved their defense quite a bit. So I'm going to side with you on this one as well. Tennessee, more likely to cash. Number two, Broncos or Lions. Let's go with contenders here. Broncos over 9.5 wins or Lions over 10.5 wins. Broncos are at minus 115, Lions minus 110. What's more likely to cash?
0: I am going to take the Lions. I think the Broncos have regression written all over them. When you live and die with one score games in the NFL, it is really tough to repeat that the following year. I mean, look no further than the Chiefs. 2024, they were 12-0 in one score games. Last year, they went 1-9 in those situations. One score games last year. Not only did the Broncos have a good record in that regard, they had the best record in the NFL. They were 11-2 in one score games. Defense is good. They added Waddle. Sean Payton's a hell of a coach. We know all of that. It is just hard to do what they did in back-to-back years without elite quarterback play. I think Bo Nix is good. I don't think he's elite. Schedule-wise, they're not that bad, but definitely not sprinting to bet an over on the Broncos. So it's one of those teams. I like them. Sounds like I'm dogging them. I'm not. I like the Denver Broncos. I just wouldn't bet their over win total. What I would do is bet the Lions. They went 9-8 last year. But they did what a lot of teams do. They overachieve one year, they fall back to the pack. They won 15 games in 2024, followed that up with a 9-win season. They just didn't get the breaks. They were on the opposite side of what we're talking about with the Denver Broncos. They were plus 68 in terms of point differential that put them behind only the Rams and the Seahawks in the NFC. They went 5-2 going into their bye week. They went 2-5 in one score games after that. They clearly missed Ben Johnson. I still love the roster. Schedule's somewhat favorable, even though they play in a really hard division. So I like the Lions a lot as a bounce back candidate. I'll take the Lions.
1: Warren Sharp's strength of schedule estimate puts the Lions as the easiest schedule in baseball, yeah, for what it's worth there. So I'm with you on that one there, too. The Broncos at 9.5 is not giving them a whole lot of credit for what they did last year, but I think it's a lot harder. And we'll know about Nick's and his mobility pretty quickly, I think, too. That'll get it revealed in week one against the Chiefs. Ravens or Niners? Ravens over 11.5 plus 115, or Niners over 10.5 plus 115. What's more likely to cash?
0: Boy, I'm not in on the Niners this year. This roster is just too old for me. They're going to have their moments where they look like Super Bowl contenders, but this was a terrible defense last year. They get Nick Bosa back. That's going to help. But is it enough to fix an entire defense? And then the other thing, and this is where you can start to look the way of fantasy as well. Do we really trust Christian McCaffrey to stay healthy again? He shouldered a heavy load in that offense, coming off of a year where he had 400 touches, completely healthy, and 29 years old. He gets hurt on every even numbered year. So I can't back San Francisco if I'm worried about CMC injuries. I'm worried about him a little bit in fantasy too as the bubble bursts. Now the Ravens win total is sky high. Only the Rams, they're the only other team with a win total at 11.5. So it definitely feels rich, but they upgrade on defense with Trey Hendrickson. They needed it. They were 20th in EPA per play last year, but this is a really easy start to their schedule. Colts, Saints, Cowboys, Titans, Falcons, Browns in the first six. So I wouldn't be surprised if they started 5-1 and you're sitting on that nice, pretty 11.5 ticket. Take that into the fall and winter months and see what happens.
1: Yeah, we'll see. I think both are kind of rich. That's the thing. There's a reason why you're paying plus for them. You're getting a plus payment, I should say, on those. 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All right, Brandon, we got two player prop ones. Go a little quicker on these. Cam Ward versus Tyler Shuck on TD passes. Ward 18.5 TD passes at minus 110, or Shuck at 18.5 TD passes minus 110.
0: But at first glance, it's got to be Tyler Shuck, but no, it's Cam Ward. I at least know Cam Ward's going to play the entire season. Are we positive that the New Orleans Saints view Tyler Shuck as a game-in, game-out starter? I know he's going to start the season that way, but if he struggles, this is not a first-round pick. They did not heavily invest in this guy. If he has a rough patch in year number two, I could see them turning to Spencer Rattler. It's at least within the range of possibilities. I'm not betting into that. I'll take Cam Ward, improved weapons on offense, as you mentioned earlier. I'm going to look the way of Cam.
1: A little less than a minute left here. James Cook versus Jonathan Taylor. Cook over 1,249.5 rushing yards, minus 110. Jonathan Taylor, same prop, 1,249.5 rushing yards, minus 110. What's more likely to cash?
0: Ah, Jeff, this is easy. This is a behind-the-back slam dunk. Jonathan Taylor all the way. He's already done this three times in the last five seasons. I don't even need him to play 17 games in order to get past 1,249.5 rushing yards. James Cook is great, but I trust JT way more.
1: Quick rebuttal. Look at what JT did when Daniel Jones got hurt last year. Look at the production difference between before and after. If he doesn't have a mobile quarterback with the way this team is currently constructed, I have concerns. More from VSiN coming up next. This is Prop Points.
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1: Welcome back to Prop Points. Jeff Erickson here with Brandon Kravitz. We're going to hop on down the Progressive guest line right now. Our good buddy Jonathan Davis, the NHL betting analyst on VSiN. He's been on here multiple times. You can follow him on Twitter. I think we got to get his proper Twitter name because you have a new one. It's West Coast Hockey NHL, correct?
25: NHL, yeah. It happens when you get hacked. So, you know, I had to make a little modification. Yep.
1: Do not vote for your friend to win a podcast. They don't really want to win that podcast.
25: Exactly. Yes.
1: Let's talk about last night. Golden Knights, furious rally. Down 3-0, win 5-3. They're now up 3-0 in the series. No one ever wins from a down 3-0 in a series. The mood was super somber in Colorado afterward. I know you have a ticket on the Avs. You got to be pretty nervous right now.
25: Yeah, I mean, you know, and I ended up hedging, you know, beginning of the series, I ended up grabbing Mitch Marner at 7-1 and Carter Hart at 70-1 for Conn Smythe. So that's my hedge. But no, there's no question. I mean, I had Nathan McKinnon for the Conn Smythe Trophy. I had a small investment on Nathan McKinnon to be the first player handed the Stanley Cup. So we can start, you know, burning those tickets. I mean, this is, you know, you can never account for injuries, and you know, having your two best players hurt, and Cale Makar, yeah, and then Nathan McKinnon last night have just absolutely crippled the Colorado Avalanche.
0: Nobody could have seen this coming, for them to, a team that's this good, to go down 0-3 in a series. The Knights did get their spiritual leader in Mark Stone back last night. How much did that give a boost to a team that maybe didn't even need a boost?
25: Yeah, I mean, look, it doesn't hurt to get one of the best players in the game and to get your captain back. And then for Stone, of course, he scores a goal last night in his first game back. So, absolutely, you know, it's a good thing, but the loss of Makar, or at least, you know, Makar being out for games 1 and 2, far more significant than Stone. And look, this is not to take anything away from the Golden Knights, who have played very good hockey, you know, through the first two games, and then for them to rally like they did in game 3. This is where coaching matters. You know, so many times, you know, We burn coaches for being bad, but John Tortorella has been such a calming influence, which is, you know, for many hard to believe that the guy that is, you know, very fiery is a calming influence. But the players have talked about it repeatedly, that they're playing free ever since Tortorella took over. And they've only lost 5 times under Tortorella since he's taken over the team. So I think it's what now, 17-5 since Tortorella has taken over behind the bench in the regular season.
1: Yeah, that second round pick will be worth it if they're hoisting the cup. So we'll see about that there. Yeah, and it's funny because a lot of the dialogue going into this series is like, well, compare the schedules these two teams have played. That, you know, the Knights are in the pillowcase division, pillow soft division there. I know pillow was used. I forget the exact turn of phrase, but pillow fight division. Thank you. Thank you. I was struggling with that one there. You saved a drowning man. I appreciate you. But looking at, you know, that, it's, well, hey, they've kind of gotten tougher through the playoffs. And that is one of the things that, you know, you kind of also sometimes we don't factor in is, okay, sure, it wasn't that tough in the regular season, but hey, playoff games are by their nature tough, and they've been through the ringer a little bit. They're playing a little bit better defense. Their goalie play is a lot better than it was in the regular season too.
25: Yeah, I mean, all those things are true. I'll still go back to Torts. You know, he's been a calming influence. He's a guy that you know, likes to coach veteran teams. He's basically played traffic cop. You know, he knows, look, there are a number of players on this team that have won a Stanley Cup. He understands it. He doesn't have to overcoach this team. And look, I had one person who has, you know, had season tickets behind the Knights bench under the days of Bruce Cassidy just tell me, like, how vile the language was coming from Cassidy, you know, during games. And you just don't have that with Tortorella. So, you know, when players talk about playing free, that victory to me doesn't happen last night if Bruce Cassidy's behind the bench. And, you know, they were in a good spot. Like, I thought their first period last night against Colorado was very good. They didn't come away with anything. Yes, they were outshot 17-5, but they did have a lot of chances. And then they start the second period on the power play and score a quick goal. So this is a team that's just not phased anymore in the Golden Knights. And yeah, it was the pillow fight division, but you know, they got healthier. They got healthy at the right time. And as you mentioned, Jeff, goaltending has been a big difference for them with Carter Hart ever since he's been given the number one job from John Tortorella. He has played in all but one game since Tortorella has taken over.
0: We will get to tonight's game in a moment, Carolina and Montreal. But before we move off of Colorado and Vegas completely, Vegas is 5-1 this postseason when playing at home. However, this has to be an Avalanche spot on Tuesday night. One, is it? And two, how injured is Nate MacKinnon? Because that's going to be a big part of the cap here. But is it Avalanche or nothing going into game four?
25: No, because I think it was an Avalanche spot in game three. Like, that was the game. Like, you don't want to go down 3-0. So the other question would be is that, you know, how healthy is MacKinnon? You know, he had, according to Ray Ferraro, who was doing the broadcast on ESPN and ABC, you know, he referenced the fact that MacKinnon told Jared Bednar, his coach, that, yeah, I can go out on power plays and that's it. So if you've got a MacKinnon who is severely compromised and he's got that, you know, he got hurt blocking the shot, and you've got Cale Makar, who played his first game, but definitely looked compromised again, you know, passing up shot opportunities many times. And when he did take a shot, it wasn't a slap shot where that's going to put more pressure on his shooting hand. That's tough. That's a really tough road. And so I wouldn't call it an Avalanche spot by any means. If I was to look at anything with the Colorado Avalanche, I would look at, again, you know, Carter Hart's safe prop over the total, because I think Colorado will be taking a lot of shots. That prop is cashed in all three games in this series, and I think it's like 9 of 11 for Carter Hart that his saves prop is cashed. So I think, you know, whether they beat him with a goal is another story, but I think they'll be shooting, you know, frequently, and that's the way I would target Colorado, kind of in a backhanded way.
1: Let's move on to Carolina and Montreal. I have a good buddy. It's a Habs fan. I talked to him in March, and he was thrilled about the long-term direction of the team. Thought next year they'd be a monster. They're a little ahead of schedule now. Eastern Conference Finals, Game 3, 1-1 apiece. Jumped them in Game 1. What do you like in Game 3 here now they go to Montreal?
25: I like a lot of instant gratification, guys. So the Montreal Canadiens have had a goal scored in the first 5 minutes of their games in 8 of the last 9. They've had a goal scored in the first 10 minutes of their games in 9 straight games. And Carolina has had a goal in the first 5 minutes scored in 4 straight. So the last 2 Flyer games and then the first 2 games of this series. And then 5 of the last 6 games, they've had a goal scored in the first 10. So I like both those plays, goal in the first 5, goal in the first 10. The Canadiens have scored a first period goal in 14 of 16 playoff games. Carolina has scored the first goal of a game and in the first period in 8 of 10 games. So those instant gratification plays are the way I'm approaching tonight's game.
0: I love that. Let's just get wins early, and then maybe we can get to bed early as well. Montreal got a game in Carolina, but dropped game 2 in overtime. Who has the momentum in this series as we shift things to Carolina?
25: Nobody has the momentum. What players tell me, guys, is that that momentum does not carry from game to game. It carries from shift to shift within the game. So I don't really see anything. I don't see a momentum factor. Look, we've seen Montreal, you know, in game 1, you know, Carolina comes out, scores 33 seconds in, and then what does Montreal do? They score 27 seconds later and then score the next 4. So I don't really see momentum being an issue here. I think for the Canadians, look, they've got to be better than they were in game 2. You know, they somehow survived and got the game to overtime, I think, having just 10 shots in regulation. But they're comfortable in doing that. I mean, they won game 7 against Tampa with just 9 total shots. I don't think it's a long-term recipe for success. But Montreal's got the skill players to beat Carolina. And even in losing game 2, they were only 1 shot away from winning that game. So I don't see a momentum factor. You know, Montreal is, what, 6-0 off of a loss? They're 1-6 off of a win. Carolina's 4-0 on the road. So something's got to give with these trends. And that's why, you know, for me, I'm just sticking with, you know, I'm staying away from sides. And then I'm just sticking more to the props. There is one player prop that I did put together, and it didn't cash in game 1 or in game 2. But that's only because Logan Stankoven, who's had at least 2 shots on goal for the Hurricanes, it had it in 14 straight games, failed for the first time in 15. But I'm going to come back with a prop of Logan Stankoven for 2 shots on goal, Mike Matheson for 2 blocks, and Seth Jarvis for 3 shots.
1: Jonathan, awesome stuff. Thank you for joining us. Happy Memorial Day, and enjoy the Dodger game tonight. 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
1: Welcome back to Prop Points. We are on the final segment of today's show, and this is where we always do our best bets. So if you're not a regular watcher of our show, well, we'll introduce you to what we kind of our little rhythm that we have for our show. And I talk a lot about the baseball lines of the day. Nick, or in the case of here, Brandon, will talk about his favorite basketball bets of the day. And he's even got a baseball bet for us, a little teaser there. That's a technical term. So we're going to have you talk about the little baseball here in a little bit. But first, quick scoring update. There are no scores yet. 2-0-0 games, Cubs and Pittsburgh. Ben Brown versus Carmen Majinski. Cubs have dropped 8 in a row in their last 5 series. They were the flavor of early May. They've been shot down as of late. Tampa Bay and Baltimore also scoreless. Shane McClanahan versus Kyle Bradish in that one there. They are in the bottom of the first on that one there as well. Brandon, it's a win-or-go-home game tonight for Cleveland. They're down 3-0 against the Knicks. Do you have a bet, a pick on the side or the total, or we don't want to go straight to player props here?
0: Well, we can go straight to player props because my props go in line with my side play. I'm on the Cavs plus 2.5 in this game. Just plug your nose with this one. The Knicks have been the far better team. The Cavaliers looked, if you looked closely enough, it looked like they quit in game 3, but I tend to bet against those sort of narratives. I think the Cavs are way too talented to get swept out by the Knicks, and it is just human nature to take your foot off the gas when you know that you're going back home with 3 games already in your back pocket and you only need to win one more. My pre-series bet was Knicks in 5, and I'm just doubling down on that, taking the Cavaliers. 75% of the bet goes on the spread, 25% of the bet goes on the money line. I think the Cavaliers win this one at home. Now, how do they do it? That's how we get to the props. Donovan Mitchell, over 26.5 points scored. I'm going to ladder this up to over 29.5 at plus 145 when you take it all the way north to 30-plus points. This has been a tried-and-true method when betting Donovan Mitchell props, under on the road, over at home. His home road splits in the playoffs since putting on a Cavaliers jersey years ago have been pretty stark. He's averaging 23.7 points per game on the road in the playoffs. Since joining the Cavs, 30.3 points per game at home. Now, to be fair, the Knicks have done a remarkable job defending him, and his under cashed in Cleveland in game 3. I think this just creates even more of a buying opportunity. He's going to go off, a do-or-die situation. You can't ignore these home road splits over his duration in Cleveland, and I just cannot imagine that he doesn't let loose in this sort of situation. So it's over 26.5 points scored at minus 120, laddered up to over 29.5 at plus 145. That's one angle to this, but I've got more to it.
1: All right. I like it. I like it a lot there. It's interesting because he was a little limping around at the end of the game 3 there. I'm wondering if maybe he's not himself, but I think with the couple days of rest, maybe that'll be good enough for that. What else do you like? Do you have a Michael Bridges prop? You got anything on Cat? What do you like here on the Knicks side of things?
0: Yeah, I'll just run through. I'll just clean out the rest of the tank here as far as the Cavs-Knicks props go. I agree one of the concerns with Donovan Mitchell is the injury, but this is a kitchen sink game. And while I understand there are going to be those that bet the Cavs in game 3 and said that's what game 3 was supposed to be, they couldn't lose that one. Well, they did, and that doesn't make game 4 any less of a kitchen sink game for the Cavs. They need it now even more than they needed the last one. And sometimes it works that way where you go back home, you've lost 2 games, you're clearly overmatched in the series, and you don't get both of them. But it feels, you know, sometimes it's so obvious to go, well, they're going to get the first one at home. Sometimes it doesn't work that way. So I think it's a good buying opportunity for the Cavs. Now, again, if the Cavs win, how do they do it? They got to get Donovan Mitchell going. They have to get Max Strus going. Over 2.5 made threes at plus 125. Up until game 3, Strus had not been nearly active enough in this series. However, 31 minutes played in this last game, 12 shot attempts, 11 of those from three-point range. So he's letting him fly. Do or die game. Strus has been a key player for them. I think the lights will be nice and green all night long for Max Strus. I like under 1.5 made threes for Mikal Bridges at minus 130. The attempts have simply not been there for Bridges. He's been great in this series, but everything he's doing is from two-point range. He was 11 of 14 on twos in game 3. He has attempted just 6 threes in this series and 2 in the last 2 games combined. Now, if you want a nice safe option for an SGP, you can take that up to 2.5 and throw that in a same game parlay. I cannot imagine he hits 3 threes the way that he's been shooting in this series. And I'm going to go Cat under 33.5 points, rebounds, and assists. if I'm expecting the Cavs to win in a desperation game, if this has a chance to go sideways, because when a team wins, they usually end up winning in a blowout, Karl Anthony Towns will be the first Nick that is taken out of the equation, either by his own doing, by getting into foul trouble, or because Mike Brown just simply pulls the plug and says, let's get this thing back to MSG. We have many different paths to get us home on this, even in sheer domination. If I'm completely wrong about the Cavs, the Knicks could blow out Cleveland and Karl Anthony Towns doesn't get there, which, by the way, he hasn't done in two of the three games in this series. So even as good as the Knicks have been, he's still not been getting home on 33.5 PRA. Let's flip over to the baseball world. I want to hear what you have in store for us. We'll start with the Cardinals and the Brewers. This one gets underway right when we're done. So I might crack open a Memorial Day cold one and just bet on whatever you tee up between these two NL Central squads. What are we looking at between the Brewers and the Cardinals?
1: All right. It's broken record time. Anytime Jacob Mizorowski's on the mound, I'm looking for the strikeout props. You know, he's had 8-plus Ks in his last six starts. Absolutely super fun guy to watch. Of course, could he get hurt? Could it rain? Yeah, these are things that could possibly happen. It wouldn't rain. Don't worry about rain in Milwaukee, though. Little note there, that's not a problem. St. Louis is not a big strikeout team, 20.9%, 19.8% in the last 30 days. That's among the like six or seven lowest strikeout teams out there. Most sports books have reacted, and the strikeout prop is up to 8.5. But over at MGM, you can still get over 7.5 strikeouts at -155. Just a quick little aside, too, on the NL Cy Young race. I think it's fascinating. About 2 weeks ago at DraftKings, you know, Mizorowski was like 15-1. He is now 5-1. There are five NL pitchers that are less than 10-1, and a sixth in Chase Burns that's pretty close at 12-1. Way tougher of a race in the NL than it is in the AL. Christopher Sanchez is +185. Skeens is 4-1. Mizorowski is 5-1. He'll probably get shorter odds even after this start if he pitches well. Shohei Ohtani is 5.5-1. Chris Sale has been awesome this year. He's 6-1. You drop any one of those guys in the American League, they'd be your odds-on favorite right now.
0: I mean, taking a Mizorowski over prop sounds like absolute holiday buffet stuff to me, so I'm good with that. Let's talk Yankees-Royals. Judge walked one off yesterday for the Yanks. The vibes are high. The Royals just took two against Seattle. We've got Warren versus Waka on the mound. What are we looking at here between the Royals and the Yankees as they start their series?
1: Sneakily, the Yankees haven't been hitting that well as of late. You know, if you look at like last 30 days, you look at season long WRC plus, it's among the leaders in baseball, but it's like 19th in baseball in the last 14 days. Judge hit his first homer in 12 games. Yankees hitters have a 5.10 career OPS against Michael Waka. I'm just going to play the under in this game. I'm not going to guess on the side. You can get -115 at FanDuel under 9. You can get, you know, plus payoff if you want to go the 8.5 other books there. I'll throw another couple quick ones out here real quick. Nick Lodolo versus Nolan McClain, Reds and Mets. I'm going to go with the Lodolo over 1.5 walks at +108 over at DraftKings. Walked five batters last time out. He's not quite his full form yet. I know the Mets aren't a huge walking team, but I think they can get to that. I finally want to jump in one more thing about the Phillies and Padres. You know I'm constitutionally required not to bet on Jesus Luzardo. I just cannot get him right. But I will go with the Padres money line, +104 at FanDuel. The Phillies just aren't scoring right now. That's where the direction from my play is. My best bet is that Mizorowski over 7.5 Ks, even with the 155 price. We'll finish, Brandon. You've got a baseball bet on the way out as your best bet of the day.
0: Yes, I like the Astros and the Rangers to go over 8.5 runs. -104 is the best price that I found in the market. I know Globe Life is a house of horrors for offenses, including for the Rangers, but this pitching matchup is too good. Rocker has been good lately, but his pitching metrics still suggest that he is not one to trust in terms of keeping runs off the board. And Ime for the Astros, this isn't working out, okay? This, he has been one of the best over bettors in terms of the pitchers in Major League Baseball. So we'll look for a lot of runs between these two Texas squads.
1: All right, we'll look for that as well. You can also look for Money Moves coming up next, Stormy Bonatovi with Matt Brown. Then at 4 p.m. Eastern, it's Follow the Money, and then 7, VSiN Primetime. Thanks again for tuning in to Prop Points. Happy Memorial Day, everybody.
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1: You could lose to anyone, which they proved also. 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
6: Vegas is up 3-0 in the NHL's West Final after a comeback over Colorado Sunday night, 5-3. Vegas at home was down 3-0 in the first period. In the NBA playoffs, San Antonio evened up the West Finals at 2 games apiece, ripping Oklahoma City 103-82, 33 points for Victor Wembanyama. In the Sunday night ball game, the Angels with a run in the bottom of the ninth edged Texas 2-1. Angels starter Reed Detmers, no decision, but he struck out 14 with no walks in his 8 innings. The Dodgers and Yoshinobu Yamamoto got a win at Milwaukee 5-1, while the Padres were beaten at home 5-2 by the A's. Houston sent the Cubs to an 8th straight loss, 8-5. The Yankees got a walk-off homer from Aaron Judge to beat Tampa Bay 2-0. Miami with a 9th inning grand slam beat the Mets 4-0. Indy 500 win for Felix Rosenquist. NASCAR 600 went to Daniel Suarez.
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10: Slight chance of rain showers this afternoon. Otherwise, sunshine mixed with clouds at times. Daytime highs approaching 84. Southwesterly winds 10 to 15 miles per hour. I'm meteorologist Paul Trombley with your weatherology forecast on 95.3 and 99.1 The Score. Right now, it's 77 degrees.
0: 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What's the best part about winter in Wisconsin? It's definitely not the snow or the freezing cold temps. Yeah, we hate both of those things. Instead, give us a few J-Love touchdowns, some Micah sack celebrations, and let's add a few Lambeau leaps to that list, too. Talking all things green and gold on The Score.
11: Hope you're enjoying the long weekend, those of you who get one. Stormy Bonantoni, Matt Brown today with you in for JVT. And it's been a while since I've worked with you in person. I kind of forgot about how big the spaceship control center is. It's large, what you've got on the table here.
12: I'm having my Ed Orgeron moment here. I get fired, and then they bring me back later after a cooling off period to like slide back in and do my thing or whatever. So doing my little Ed Orgeron thing here. But yeah, feeling good.
11: Fun to be back with you today. Appreciate it. And also, I got to tell you right off the top here, not that you don't always have impeccable shoe game, but these are special what you've got going on your feet
12: today.
11: Right now.
12: Well, there's tennis going on here. We'll do that. Like, so they're kind of like,
11: these are cool.
12: They're kind of like terry whatever made out of like a tennis towel.
11: Yeah, terry cloth towel.
12: Like a towel that they would use to the sweat.
11: Do you have any coinciding French Open bets with your French Open shoes?
12: I usually only bet the men's side, and with there only being one logical choice in this, I just decided to, I'll take in the tennis and have fun, maybe on a match-to-match basis here and there or something like that, but Yeah, I don't really dabble on the women's side as much as other people do, and then this is a foregone conclusion.
11: Only when you're on a numbers game.
12: Yeah, it's like this is a foregone conclusion. This is going
11: to
12: win. This.
11: That's fair. Also, yeah. Of course, with it being this Memorial Day, you have to remember why we get to do all of the awesome mm-hmm. stuff that we get to do. The real reason behind this holiday. So, thank you to, of course, all of those who have paid the ultimate sacrifice. Those of you that are still fighting for our freedoms.

0: letting us have fun and do what we do here, which includes talking America's pastime and baseball. It is a loaded baseball day here at VSiN. We've got a couple games already in action right now. Cubs, Pirates, and Rays, Orioles, both still early in these games, but scoreless where we sit. So those of you sweating out F5 unders, you know, we're in the balance here. There was about a 10-cent move in favor of the Cubs here, out to minus 126 favorites at close against the Pirates. And then Tampa opened as high as a minus 147 favorite in this one. Saw them get as low as minus 118 pre-first pitch in that game against Baltimore.
1: Yeah, it is. This is one of the pleasant surprises, I think, here of the short baseball season, is just the Tampa Bay Rays team. Now, I kind of said in the preseason, for whatever reason, they always figure out a way to do it. So I don't get it. They don't have any superstars on this team. They just always figure out how to win games. I did not think they'd be this good. And, of course, I was on the Baltimore Orioles a little bit heavily in the offseason, and they got just ravaged by injury before the season even started. They have not figured out how to get it done. And so, yeah, this is a Rays team that we kind of start to have to think about as an actually really good team, as opposed to like, oh, this is a cute story. Like, this is a fine story, this team that doesn't have their super high-paid superstars. It's actually going out there and leading this division. And, no, I mean, this is a real team. I think we have to really start to look at them and consider them as one of those teams. The other game that's going out there right now with the Cubs, I mean, this team is just absolutely brutal right now. I mean, this is like, you can't even look at them the same way. This is a team that we thought was maybe in the upper echelon of Major League Baseball, and I think that they proved to us real quick. And yeah, there's some injuries that are going on out there, and a couple of superstars in Bush and Pete Carr Armstrong that really started off incredibly slow and haven't really picked it up for them, but boy, this is a big-time bummer for this Cubs team.
0: They are in the midst of an 8-game losing streak right now, dropped 12 of their last 14, just swept at home from the Astros and Brewers. It has been rough. And looking at those 12 losses, by the way, 11 of them on the run line, too. So most of those losses have been by margin. We do have a couple more games that are set to begin in a moment. And, you know, when you're talking about the Rays, you bring up that question of, like, do we need to accept that they're a certain way, or are they not? I think a lot of people have that question at times about the Milwaukee Brewers with how well they have played. They've got Jacob Mizorowski going. I think anybody questions him, but this team in general, like, what are your thoughts on Milwaukee? And they've got a good division matchup with St. Louis today.
1: I think they're the rightful favorite in the division, though I don't think the division is at all decided and settled. I think this is certainly something that we will talk about 3 or 4 different times over the course of the season, as to like, I don't know about that team. That team might be the bet now, you know? I don't know about that team. That team might be the bet. Miz is the definite that you're not worried about. There's a couple of guys in the lineup, too. I mean, Bryce Turing is amazing and has been and will continue to be. But, yeah, Miz is out there. And, like, this, all the stuff that you're seeing on the surface here with him is backed up by the advanced stats as well. And so that's the thing that we really look at, because we're trying to it's great what you've done in the past, but it's sports betters. We are trying to predict what you're going to do in the future, right? And so with him, you see this 1.89 ERA, and you're kind of like, okay, that's unsustainable. Well, I mean, it's backed up by a 2.38, you know, xERA. It's backed up by a sub-1 whip. He has a K rate of nearly 40%. It's just unbelievable. I wanted to back him in this. I just didn't think there was a way to do it.
0: Yeah.
1: He is now priced through the roof. I mean, he's getting priced like he should be, which is as one of the absolute very elite pitchers in Major League Baseball. And so he goes out and continues to just do it game after game. So I'm actually on the other side of this.
0: Ooh.
1: Like Matthew Laborator, and not like I'm betting the Cardinals or something, but I took his over 4.5 strikeouts at plus 115, a little bit of plus money here on Laborator. So guy that was getting a ton of hype in the offseason, had a great spring training, came in, struggled out of the gate. And then after that, last 5 games, he's got that K rate up to about 25%. Last 3 games, he's got that K rate up just shy of 30%. And so with that, for me, I think there's enough swing and miss in this to get some plus money on the 4.5, I think is a pretty nice bet. I still think that the Miz just destroys this team, and they win. But, I mean, the price was just too much for me.
0: Yeah, that money line price out to minus 235 in the market right now.
1: Still round ball, round bat. Weird things happen. Yeah. I don't like to do, like, minus 235. So.
0: Also, set to get underway in a couple minutes. I don't know if you have anything else in this game as well, but Twins-White Sox set to get started here. Zebby Matthews versus Anthony Kay on their respective hills. Pick them most spots. Slight edge in favor of the Twins in a couple places. Total down from 8.5 to 8.
1: Yeah, I didn't go this one. I backed the White Sox the last 2 days. Yeah. One got home, one did not. This is a team that kind of under the radar is playing some pretty good baseball, certainly hitting the baseball pretty well. The problem is it's just the starting pitching for them. Anthony Kay, not very good. Zebby Matthews, and kind of like the Miz, is another one of these dudes that was just a super hyped prospect and has come up and pretty much lived up to it here in the short time that he's been up It would be Minnesota or pass for me, but I don't have anything there.
0: Okay, we will get to more baseball a little bit later on in the show, because I will have Greg Peterson give some of his best bets for the day. But, I mean, we have buried the lead enough, ladies and gentlemen. We got a rundown. Time to cruise through it.
2: It's time for the top headlines and topics of the day. This is the Rundown.
0: And when I say cruise through it, I mean it. I'm going to zip through this bad boy because we got some stuff to talk about. We have Call Me Crazy Butt on an Overreaction Monday, as usual. A couple exciting things that we're going to get to there, including one team that, should they win the Stanley Cup, I have absolutely no idea what to do with them for Conn Smythe. We also are going to talk plenty of NBA today, Matt, because in addition to what we saw last night with the Spurs evening the series with OKC, the Cavs are on the brink tonight, facing elimination against the New York Knicks, should the brooms be out or not. We will preview that game together, but we'll also have Danny Cunningham on the program, who covers the Cavs, and plenty in the National Hockey League. Big game three coming up with the Canes and Canadiens, but we're going to start out here in Vegas, because down 3-0 to up 3-0 in Vegas. See what I did there? What a comeback for Vegas last night. And now, a 3-0 lead over the Colorado Avalanche last night on the ice, and I'm curious your opinion. Obviously, like, I get a little bit too deep in the weeds sometimes with some of this hockey stuff, but what did you watch last night?
1: I thought you were going to start this out with an apology.
0: An apology?
1: Oh, I didn't know. I happened to look over on VSiN.com. I saw who you picked to win the game. I mean, I thought maybe this would just start out with a, hey, VGK, I'm sorry. I tried not to look through this with rose-colored glasses, and, you know, I was trying to be objective. And I didn't let my heart take over something I knew was destiny to happen.
0: Look at this guy.
1: Which is a Vegas Golden Knights winning.
0: So I still, for the record, have a Vegas 10-1 shot from the preseason to win the Stanley Cup. So there is still investment in Vegas. JVT and I last week did a full segment breakdown on how I thought Vegas could win this series. And then I still stupidly picked Colorado in six. So not to say the series is over, but it kind of feels like the series is over. What a masterful win for Vegas last night. And the result really doesn't tell the story. The President's Trophy winning Colorado Avalanche come into T-Mobile last night, backs against the wall, gotta have it, gotta come out with energy. And they do, right? They take a 3-0 lead, which probably, like, if you're a Golden Knights fan like me, think it should have been 2-1.
1: Well, then, like, you're watching, too, when it gets to 3-0, you've watched enough hockey. Most people have, like, you're like, okay, well, this is about to get bad. Well, like, this is, like, just going to go all downhill from here.
0: And there are people online that are calling for Carter Hart to get pulled and just save him coming up for Game 4. Although, and this is something, like, I've covered a handful of Golden Knights games this postseason, talking to John Tortorella, he's not going to do. Mm-hmm. He believes that Carter Hart, and having known him from their time in Philadelphia, wants to work his way through a game and wants to give him that opportunity to do so. He will only yank him at the last minute if it's really, really out of hand. Otherwise, he won't do it. So I knew he was going to keep him in. And credit to him, because he stood tall the rest of the way. And who else but captain Mark Stone, in his first game back since getting injured, game three against Anaheim, to start the rally on that power play goal less than a minute into the second period. So he scores, kind of gets things going. 4 minutes later, William Karlsson does the same. Mitch Marner with assists, by the way, on both of those goals as well. Keegan Kolesar, who hadn't had a point this postseason, he delivers the equalizer. You're getting the depth scoring from the fourth line from everywhere. And then later on in this game, in the third period, they're able to pull away. Tomas Hertl, who had a 29-game goalless drought, longest of his career, now has 3 goals and however many points in the last 6 games. It's I'm very impressed with the way they've turned this series on its head, and the way that, I mean, they looked worse against the Anaheim Ducks than they have against the Colorado Avalanche. It's crazy.
1: This was we talk about the foregone conclusion when we're sitting here talking about the tennis tournament. I mean, this was a foregone conclusion. Yeah. It was great for showing up, Golden Knights, but, you know, it's not going to happen this year for you. And instead, here they go with this 3-0 lead. And you ask what I was going through last night. I honestly, after the 3-0 and the way that hockey goes, and then just the way, honestly, it felt like maybe it had zapped the energy out of that building, too. I'm like, man, we're probably going to be looking at like a 5-0 game. I actually texted Samich and told him, I was like, what's the over-under on fights in the third period? Because, you know, when you get down big, it's just like, well, what else can I do? I'm just going to fight you. You know, and like, that's basically what happens. And instead, like, I mean, you said, came out in the second period and looked like a completely different squad and flipped this thing on its head. And that just, I think, goes to the grit and experience of this team and these guys and the coaches and everything like that, man. It was really cool to watch.
0: We'll talk more about this game and this series a little bit later. Worth noting from an injury standpoint, Cale Makar also did come back for the Avs, but Nathan MacKinnon, they lose him with an 82-mile-an-hour puck off the knee, and he was hobbled after that. So no update on him from Jared Bednar after the game. We'll see if we get one in short order. But on that note, we got to shift gears to the NBA coming up next. What we saw last night with OKC and San Antonio and pushing it forward to a gotta-have-it game for Cleveland tonight.
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7: This is the Bloomberg Business of Sports Report. Tournament organizers in Miami say they will have no problem drawing people to Hard Rock Stadium and fan zones for the FIFA World Cup. The city is getting a boost from some of the most in-demand games in the World Cup's early stages, with bookings for hotels and short-term rentals backing up the optimism. Miami is expected to reap benefits from the matches it's hosting, with fans able to catch games and participate in the free fan festival in Bayfront Park. Meanwhile, in New York City, Mayor Zoran Mamdani secured 1,000 World Cup tickets at $50 each. That is the cheapest available for the tournament. They will be distributed by a lottery to city residents. The 1,000 tickets will be split across several matches played at MetLife Stadium. None, though, for the July 19th final. The lucky fans will also receive free round-trip bus travel to attend. The winners will be informed June 3rd. With a Bloomberg Business of Sports report.
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0: 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Matt Brown in for JVT today. And look at that. Already, solo shot, Homer, Brooks Lee off Anthony Kay to get things going.
1: Yep, twins. Like I said, I didn't want to do the twins or nothing for me there in that one. We look on the other TV and we watch the Miz just blowing 103-mile-an-hour fastballs by these guys, 97-mile-an-hour slider. Like, when I was a kid, a starting pitcher that threw 95 miles an hour with a fastball, you'd be like, man, I got those 95. These guys are on a 97-mile-an-hour slider. Like, I mean, the ball moves. It's just unbelievable. We have evolved as human beings.
0: Still scoreless there. Just two outs in the top of the first to get things going. Scoreless everywhere else in Major League Baseball as well. Cubs-Pirates in the top of the third still sitting 0-0. Same thing in the bottom of three for Rays-Orioles. Let's get our first look, though, at what we've got coming up tonight in the NBA. Knicks one game away from reaching the NBA Finals for the first time this millennium. Have not lost a game since April 23rd. 10 straight wins now. We have 9-1 ATS in that time as well, and they haven't just won. They have been dominant time after time after time, especially in closeout games, too. Should that scare Cleveland? And if so, how much?
1: Yeah, I mean, I've been on the Knicks this whole series. I don't think there's any reason for me to kind of back off now with them. Played a money line, didn't even worry about the points in game number three, and mainly because I just think they're the better team top to bottom. And the way that they have been able to shift their focus on offense, and these guys have been adaptable, which is also pretty cool to see, right? I mean, you see Karl Anthony Towns being okay with playing almost like the Jokic without the scoring role, which is like, okay, I'm going to get rebounds and I'll assist and, like, yeah, I'll score when I need to, but he's okay being the guy where the offense runs through as opposed to being the focal point. You see Brunson go for his 30 and whatever and all that, and, like, I just don't really see that coming on the Cleveland side of things. Very sloppy, the play in general, and I just, you know, to me, it would shock me if you see this just rally the troops moment here from Cleveland. It doesn't feel like it's one of those type of deals. It does not feel like the let's not go out, you know, and get swept here. Let's, you know, win one for the people at home. It kind of feels like a how quick can we get to Cancun, you know? They're texting each other VRBOs, you know, like stuff like that. Like, what do you think about this one?
0: I mean, you're not wrong. It doesn't feel like they have a lot of fight in them at this point. They're struggling to shoot the ball. They're struggling to defend. Last I checked, like, that's how you play basketball.
1: It is. Right? It is.
0: Shoot the ball in the hoop and stop the other team from doing it.
1: It certainly helps.
0: Donovan Mitchell, largely been a no-show. I know he said he's fine, but he hasn't looked like it. James Harden has had his issues. It's no secret. They're getting out-coached as well. And let's go down that road here real quickly, because the Knicks might be up 3-0 in this series, but according to the Cavs head coach, it actually could be 2-1 the other way. This is where we hear Kenny Atkinson.
11: Analytically, I think we've won the I said 3 out of 3. We're 2 out of 3. And the expected, I don't know if you guys follow that. It was an expected score. You know, and we won 2 out of 3. And I know you're looking confused, but
12: I'm not.
11: There is really, you know, if you believe in process and all that, like, man, take that later. I know I don't throw that on them. I see it for myself. I have this feeling, then I can go to our analytical table and be like, man, we are, you know, last night it was, the expected score was like 1.02. Us shooting way below expected, them shooting way over. I know no one wants to hear that. I think you guys like hearing it. I know, you know, general public, no one wants to hear that. Everyone's outcome based. And, you know, sure, I get that too.
0: I know the practice audio in the background is a little bit distracting, but the gist of it, talking about the analytics and the expected points, that 2 of the 3 games, they've actually had the edge in those. And to me, it seems like you're grasping at straws trying to find something for your team right now. How do you see it?
1: It's a thing of maybe if you want to sit in the room with, like, the other coaches and stuff and try to, like, look at some positives, if you're talking to the owner or you're talking maybe even in the locker room to the dudes to try to make them feel better about what's going on. I don't think that's what you say to the media, because it does make it look like you're going, well, we're not really that bad. Like, look at this, what this says. And so, like, I mean, I am a big-time analytics dude, and I'm watching that going, oh, bro, come on. Come on, don't go there. And then he just kept going and kept going. It's like, no, yes, this is painful. Just end it. Yeah, it was tough. It was a tough watch.
0: Justin and I were texting about this earlier. Our producer, Justin Emery, by the way, behind the glass, we were just like, what is he doing?
1: Yeah. It was, as the kids would say, cringe.
0: Okay.
1: It was cringe.
0: I do appreciate, like, he's trying to take some of the heat off his team right now, and we saw him do that earlier in the series as well, trying to come to the defense of James Harden. But for a guy who has already committed numerous acts of coaching malpractice throughout the course of this series, it's just another bad look, I feel like, for him at this point right now. And also, this doesn't go to coaching, but There seems to be a fatigue issue, too, with the Cavs. I get that they played a long series against the Pistons, and it was a physical series, but it just looks like the Knicks are better in all facets right now, and that's with them still, this Cleveland Cavaliers team, finding a way to have had a 22-point lead in Game 1 and just withering it away.
1: Yeah, and this is where I think there's going to be people who have watched this series and just want to let their brain take over than the people who do a lot of, you know, the zigzag stuff or with the betting and whatnot, because we've already seen. So it's a flat 2 here and at Fanatics. So the hook is gone at those places. My screen just flashed. The score went to 1.5. And so this, don't call it ESPN bet. The score bet out there is 1.5. And, you know, you're still 2.5 DraftKings, FanDuel, MGM. But this is some money coming in on Cleveland. Yeah. I think there's a lot of those people that do a ton of NBA betting go, there's no way they're going to lose 4 games in a row. Maybe there are the guys that are looking at the analytics and saying, like, you know, it should be a better outcome than what we've seen so far with all of this. Me, eyeball guy, I just don't see it. I just don't see it.
0: Well, and you look at the betting splits, though, just to further your thought on kind of the level of support that's coming in on Cleveland. Earlier today, like, DraftKings had 78% of the bets on the Knicks, 92% of the handle. Circa, though, who where you get some of those bigger and sharper bets come in, 75% of the bets, but 64% of the handle on the Knicks. Mm-hmm. So you saw that even earlier this morning, and now obviously the numbers are moving and adjusting as such. One last note on this game, because I do want to discuss OKC San Antonio briefly as well. The Knicks have been so good in closeout games, and I mentioned it in passing off the top of this block, but at Atlanta in game 6, they were 3.5-point favorite, win that game by 51. At Philly, game 4, because it's a similar situation, this one, right? Backs against the wall, they're going to show up. 1.5-point favorite, they win by 30. Mm-hmm. Like, they have just found a way to step up in the got-to-have-a-game.
1: Yeah, there's all Donovan Mitchell's point props at 26.5 tonight. He has failed to meet this at any point in the series. I mean, in 5 of the last 6 playoff games. I also think this is at home, too. And so if they are getting run off the court, then it's going to be the, you know, the ceremonious taking the, you know, taking the starters off and letting the crowd give them their last little, like, you know, thanks for the season and stuff like that. Like, I think 26.5 is too much for Donovan Mitchell. I played some under on that.
0: Okay. How about last night? So San Antonio takes game 4, ties the series at 2. Big response game for them that they needed. I mean, big in terms of importance evening the series, but also just big in terms of the margin of victory. A 21-point win for them on their floor. 103-82, easy cover in the 3-point spread. Goes well under as well. Due in large part to San Antonio's defensive effort here. They hold OKC to their worst offensive performance in nearly 5 years. It's the second lowest postseason output of any team this year. I mean, they only had 31 first half points. Mm-hmm. So can San Antonio, I guess, keep this up? Or was this just a matter of OKC missing some key pieces and the lack of depth maybe showing up a little bit?
1: Yeah, well, so the thing with OKC is their strength is also a weakness of theirs, which is their strength is they can go 8 guys deep on the bench, 8, 9 guys deep on the bench. But the problem is when one of those guys doesn't step up and help, because right now it's all SGA, and like they are rolling the defense over on him incredibly tough. I mean, this dude is like, and you're a superstar, you're still supposed to be able to overcome that. I know, Michael Jordan did it, LeBron did it, all of this, but the defense is keyed on you, and they're basically saying, okay, any of you other guys go out and beat us, right? Chet is the softest 7-foot-1 guy I've ever seen in my life.
0: It's not
1: like,
0: good.
1: It is. He has not grasped the moment at all. And you look, and this dude who is, you know, does have the talent to be a difference maker in this league, just for whatever reason, is passive. I don't know if he's intimidated by Wimby. I don't know what's going on out there, but he's not doing anything. 3 of 8. He only goes out there and helps and chips in with 10 points in this thing. I think this series is really, really, really up for grabs, because if SGA doesn't go get the 30 points, then the scoring differential for the help that he's getting is just too much.
0: I mean, if he doesn't have other guys that can help him create, he's going to get brutalized defensively,
1: yeah.
0: Right? Like, they were all over him. Like, I was looking at some of the numbers. All but one of his shots were contested last night.
1: Destroyed.
0: So what are you supposed to do?
1: Yeah, destroyed. And then, like, so you got the Caruso game. Caruso goes for 0 last night, right? Like, he the couple of wins, they did have the one weird guy step up and score the 20 points and make up for the differential. But when you don't have that, then you end up with a game like this.
0: And with that, so looking ahead in the series, though, OKC still a substantial favorite here. -220 for the series. They're laying 5.5 back at home trying to reclaim home court against San Antonio. Total 215.5, some 216.5 there as well. If you want to look ahead, or if you're looking for tonight's some additional bets, you go to VSiN.com right now. Our guy Zach Cohen has so much content up on the website. 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
0: Welcome you back here to Money Moves. Stormy Bonatoni, Matt Brown with you. And I'm just going to jump right in here real quickly because call me crazy, but the Golden Knights are winning the cup, aren't they? We're just, after all this talk about it being a Colorado Avalanche, Carolina Hurricanes, collision course, the team that is like the most hated in the league right now is just going to get there and win it again, aren't they?
1: Yeah, they, by the way, if you are not a hockey fan and you don't follow around hockey fans, it have been through torture with their team, you will start to realize the hatred that is around the Golden Knights franchise, that it was instant success, and the success has basically kept up for the entirety of the whole existence of the team.
0: What is this now, like five Western Conference final? They've only missed the playoffs once in their existence. if they do go on and win this series, which it looks like they will, up 3-0 right now against Colorado, they'll be in a third Stanley Cup final. They've already won one. It's just like typical.
1: There are diehard hockey fans who, out of nowhere, it is VGK that is the most hated team. Like, you know, you have a rival that you grew up since you were 5 years old hating, and now it's VGK. Like, you're just like, I can't deal with this anymore.
0: Give John Tortorella a lot of credit, by the way, too. Vegas, since he took over March 30th, 8-4-1. They've scored 89 goals those 23 games, plus 37 goal differential, both best in the league. The 52 goals against, second best in the league. He said last night, too, that this was a game that his team showed some footballs, but removed the word foot.
1: There you go. I like it. I see what you were going with there.
0: Creativity there. Where are you going first today for Call Me Crazy?
1: Did you hear about the enhanced games that went down yesterday?
0: Yes, I have. I did not watch.
1: Okay, I didn't watch either. But
0: I pulled it up on YouTube for a moment, and I saw there were like 68,000 active viewers, though, so people were watching.
1: It's an intriguing concept, I think, but it proved absolutely nothing because they went and got a bunch of, like, washed-up athletes to do this.
0: Okay, so
1: right?
0: Like no records were set.
1: One guy broke one of the swimming records, except not only was he on the juice, but he was also wearing... Remember, like, when they had the super suits that you could wear? Like, you know, it was the little, like...
0: The singlet?
1: Yeah. They got banned. Like, it's been banned for, like, 15 years now or something. Well, he was allowed to wear that, too. So, because there was no... So, not only was he on the juice, but he got to wear, like, the band, like, suit or something like that. So, to me, it's an intriguing idea, but it didn't really prove anything. It's a bunch of washed-up athletes that if you go and you look, like, the 100 meters was, like, a second off of the world, right? You know, like, all of these things. If you went and got maybe the actual best athletes in the world that were clean to go against some dudes that just wanted to be able to take stuff in their prime, now that could be an interesting concept of can you really enhance the body
0: but
1: to whatever.
0: But people aren't going
1: to
0: do that in their prime.
1: But they won't do that because
0: they want
1: to play. So it's like it's an intriguing thought, but it's just never going to like do anything.
0: I just wanted to see if there were a bunch of people that would come out and like set a world record or do something like that to show that there is a significant difference when you actually do pipe that stuff into your body, aside from just the visual element of it. And so, but to your point, when they're guys that are past their prime, it doesn't make the difference. Sorry. Call me crazy, but why aren't we talking more about Mike Brown? Especially just given the pressure-laden situation that he was put into when he took the job. I know I was among the several people that were looking at the decision to fire Tom Thibodeau after they had unprecedented success. Mm-hmm. Like, what are you doing? He walks into a situation where ownership is telling you, you need to make and win the NBA Finals or it's not good enough. The Eastern Conference Final isn't good enough. And he has just come out here and delivered every step of the way. And we already talked about Kenny Atkinson on the other side of him in this series. So maybe I'm just looking at it through a lens of, well, Kenny Atkinson is so bad, it's making Mike Brown look that much better. But considering the situation he was put in and how masterful he has been at, especially think of one of the biggest issues with Tom Thibodeau was the way that he just grinded down the starting five and didn't get anything from the depth. Like, Brown is getting that in spades, it feels like.
1: And like I said, what I really enjoy about this team so far, too, is like they've turned different levers and pulled different knobs, pulled different levers, turned different knobs. There we go, whatever. They're turning and pulling, whatever you want to turn and pull. Doesn't really matter. And that's what I really have enjoyed about watching this team is like, you know, hey, you go out one night and if Cat needs to be the scorer, he can. But like there's multiple ways for this team to beat you, multiple ways for this team to win. I think that's a lot to do with what Brown is doing in the locker room.
0: OKC, back to odds on, -110 to win it all, but the Knicks +260 right there to get it done.
1: All right. This is a bold one because, you know, we're very early in this, but I think we need to soak this in because I think we are currently watching who will eventually go down as the unquestioned greatest of all time in the NBA. So this is not the whole LeBron, Michael Jordan argument type thing. I think Wimby will be so ahead of everybody else that it will not be a debate anymore because what he is doing in all facets of the game at his size, at his age, currently now, and we know his athletic prime is still 3-4 years away. We are going to, again, all this always revolves around health, and I understand we already had a little bit of a health thing with him and whatnot, but I bet he shows up 10 pounds heavier next year to be able to battle a little bit more. You can see the fire that this guy has. He doesn't want to be the skinny kid that gets knocked around down there. He doesn't like that at all, and it wouldn't surprise me if he takes this very, very, very seriously and and becomes the unquestioned GOAT. Not like we have to argue LeBron, Michael Jordan. It's like, no, this guy's 7'4". He's shooting 34% from three, and he's getting 12 rebounds a game and, you know, all these things.
0: And paired with the team youth that he has right now, that they could, as a core and as a group, like, go on to just continue to win.
1: And become this dynasty that we've had in before. Like, we always talk about the block, Stormy. That is great. That number's great. That's a counting stat. But it's all the other shots that he makes people miss.
0: And that he makes.
1: Yeah.
0: The 40-footer at halftime yesterday, making it look like it's a mid-range jumper. Mm. The dude is just, I mean, he is an alien. Yeah. I do not think you're crazy at all. I would not be surprised if, as the years go on, that's what we're talking about. And the fact that even after SGA won MVP this year and he wins Defensive Player of the Year, he's just talking about the feeling that he had not getting it and that he wants to have those trophies in the case, I think is pretty cool. Speaking of MVPs, if the Carolina Hurricanes do go on to win the Stanley Cup this year, I have no idea who their MVP is going to be. So Conn Smythe, the market is up right now. Frederik Andersen has been the short shot for Carolina the entire way. But I have been pretty adamant that I am not on the Freddie Andersen train. He's going to mess it up at some point. We already saw that game one of this series with Montreal, and I do not think it is the last. This is a team that prior to this past week had only played 8 games in the postseason, right? So they have the potential. Femi brought this up on the show on Thursday, that they have the potential now to play almost as many games as they have the entire playoffs just in this series alone. And Frederik Andersen is going to have issues. So I'm looking down the line and like, what else do you do here? Because at first it was pretty obvious that Logan Stankoven was the next name, or maybe Taylor Hall. You look at that second line and what they've been able to do, maybe you just like throw a dart and pick one of them. I have no freaking idea who is going to elevate enough come Stanley Cup final time, because I just don't see it being Frederik Andersen. I don't know. Oh, by the way, and I should have mentioned this when we talked about Vegas, tried to tell y'all about Mitch Marner. We told you over and over and over again, if you thought Vegas was going to have a chance in this series, you bet Marner at 12-1. He's plus 180 now, by the way.
1: So basically you're saying I need to go in and bet a long shot right now just to have it in the account.
0: If there was somebody to bet right now, like, I mean, I just said I think Vegas is winning the Stanley Cup. I think Jack Eichel at 20-1 is a very attractive wager.
1: So,
0: but I like Mitch Marner to win it. That's why I told everybody 12-1 back then. But now in terms of numbers, I think,
1: Call me crazy, but I really, really want to know what the bet was and how much Travis Kelce won.
0: So tell me about this.
1: And if you did not see this, so Travis Kelce and Taylor Swift were sitting courtside at the previous Cavs game.
0: Yeah.
1: And at one point, he taps her and goes, "I won. I won." And then she says to him, "How much did you win?" And then he realizes I probably have cameras on me, and he actually covers his mouth and doesn't say. And then she goes, "Oh, that's great." So this is a billionaire who says, "Oh, that's great." I need to know what he won, and I need to know how much he won, because if she went, "Oh, that's great," that means 5 figures minimum.
0: Unbelievable,
1: minimum, but it's probably like 6 figures.
0: And at what point in the game was this?
1: It was kind of towards the end. So it was in the fourth quarter at some point. So I need to know what the bet was and how much he won.
0: Yeah, very, very curious to know as well. I want to know how hyped Taylor Swift security guards are that they get to go to sporting events now.
1: Seriously.
0: You've got to be just chilling. My last one is, call me crazy, but it's not that hard to put your shopping cart away at the store. I was at Target yesterday, and I was appalled at how many shopping carts were like strewn about, left up on the curb, or like taking up parking spaces. Just like, people, be a normal human being in society and take the extra 15 seconds to walk to the rack. And I'm not going to give this account pub, but somebody quote tweeted me when I tweeted about this yesterday and said, "I'm in a hurry. They pay others to do that. It's not a big deal. Mind your business."
1: Oh, yeah. Cool.
0: You aren't too much in a hurry to go shopping to begin with.
1: Yeah.
0: It's 30 seconds max go put the thing away.
1: Have you seen the Cart Narcs account?
0: Yes. Okay. They tweeted me as well.
1: There
0: they retweeted.
1: Yeah,
0: thank you.
1: There, it's good.
0: But it's just such, yes, that person might be paid to do that, but it is so disrespectful to their job. It's like going to a restaurant and as you leave flipping someone the bird just because.
1: I've had bonding moments in parking lots because of this, because I'll go like, "I can't even believe this." And a guy will walk by like, "Can you believe people do this?" You know, you actually have little brief little bonding moments in the deal. My final one that'll take 10 seconds is, Does everything need a subscription? 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
0: It's like how tip culture got out of hand with the spin around the app. I feel like that's what's happening with subscriptions now. It's just there has to be something to everything.
1: Yeah.
0: Well, you guys tell us. 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
1: It's win or stay home for the Cleveland Cavaliers tonight as we welcome you back to Money Moves on VSiN, the Sports Betting Network, alongside Matt Brown today, Stormy Bonantoni with you. Huge game for Cleveland against the New York Knicks as New York trying to sweep this thing to help us break it all down. Excited to have Danny Cunningham join us here on the Progressive Guest Line. Covers the Cavs with the inside shot on Substack. You can also check out Locked On Cavs or hosting it 92.3 The Fan. Let's get into this thing. Can Cleveland make things interesting and at least force a game five here? What do you think?
2: I think they can. I would be a little surprised if they did, but I don't think it's outside the realm of possibility that they find a way to win on Monday night, because I do think when you look at this, and I know that Kenny Atkinson's comments that, you know, he kind of said, you know, analytically, we've won two out of three came across as, I think, a little bit tone deaf at practice on Sunday. He's not wrong. Like, the Cavs have done a really good job of generating some really good looks against the Knicks, and they haven't been able to make them. Like, they're shooting, I believe, below 30% on open and wide open three-pointers in the first three games of the series, and that's the biggest reason why they're down 3-0 in this series. So, like, they can win a game, certainly. They just need to find a way to hit shots. But ultimately, I think that this is a team that, because they had to play a 7-game series against Toronto and then play another 7-game series against Detroit, I think they're out of gas more than anything.
3: So, Danny, when we look at this, if we're talking about tonight and the Cavs figure out a way to not only win but look good in winning, what has to change? What has to be different from what we've seen so far? Because it does just feel like, I don't know, there was just not quite that extra gear needed to get it done.
2: Honestly, I think thing number one is making open shots. Like, and I know that's a boring answer, I get that, but like, that is the thing, that if they're hitting shots at a really good rate or even an average rate, I think this series looks a lot differently. Like, I think at worst, the Cavs are down 2-1, if not in front in this series. So that is thing number one. And two, like, I do think that they need to find a way to have more energy. Like, the Knicks in game three in particular, I didn't think it was this way, certainly not in game one, where the Cavs built that 22-point lead. And I didn't even think it was this way in game two. But I thought in game three, the Knicks were the team that looked like they were a step, maybe even two steps quicker than the Cavs were. And I think that's partially the result that the Cavs have played so much basketball, and the Knicks went into this series with such a massive rest advantage because they were the team that took care of business in the first two rounds of the playoffs. And the Cavs didn't do that. So I think that those things are probably correlated too, like the fact that the Cavs look a little bit slow, they look like they don't have a ton of energy, and the fact that they're not making shots, I think, is probably pretty connected to that. So I look at this as, if the Cavs can find a way to bring more energy, to play with a sense of urgency, a sense of desperation that their season is on the line, because, you know, it actually is on the line on Monday night, then they'll be able to give themselves a chance. I just wonder how much is left in the gas tank to be able to do that.
1: Yeah, and to your point, they played four more games than New York has this postseason. The fatigue maybe showing up there. So maybe you do look to like a first quarter, a first half in favor of Cleveland if you do think they can get out the gate strong, but then maybe not hold on. Obviously, if they're going to start scoring, Donovan Mitchell is going to need to be at the core of that. What have you seen? What's going on with him? Is this a him problem? Is this the way New York is playing him? How have you seen it?
2: I don't think he's looked himself physically. I do think that this is a him problem throughout this series, because New York has a very good defense, and they've got some really talented individual defenders, right? OG Anunoby is a fantastic defender, but he's not, in my opinion, as good as Asar Thompson from the Detroit Pistons, who gave Donovan Mitchell a lot of problems in the second round. And I don't think OG Anunoby is as good of a defender for Donovan Mitchell as even Scotty Barnes, who we saw defend Donovan Mitchell and give him problems in the first round against the Raptors. I think that Donovan looks like somebody who is dealing with something physically, hasn't been disclosed. But I think if you watch these games, you can tell that Donovan doesn't have that same level of burst that we're used to watching him have, right? Like, he's not able to get to the basket in the way that he's been able to throughout the entire course of the season and in previous postseasons. It's not as if he hasn't been a really good playoff player before. This year, I think, has been below his standard, and I think that there's something physically that he's been dealing with. And if you're watching these games, I think you can see that he just doesn't quite look right. And you do have to give the Knicks a lot of credit, too. Like, it's easy for me to sit here and say, well, the Cavs are hitting shots, but the Knicks are also playing, I think, the best basketball of any team left in the playoffs at this point.
3: Well, let me go ahead and just play off of that comment right there. So if this does go the way of the Knicks, do you think that they actually have a shot in the finals against either one of these teams in the West?
2: I absolutely think they have a shot. I wouldn't pick them to win a series against San Antonio. I certainly would not pick them against OKC. I think OKC would give them a lot of problems. I think they could. I think they have a better chance against San Antonio, but, you know, and I also think we have to look back at last year. I know that no two seasons are the same and no two teams are the same, but going into the finals last year, we thought, okay, like this run from Indiana, it's been nice, like, right? They upset the Cavs, but the Cavs were hurt. They beat the Knicks. Like, this Indiana team's a lot of fun. But no one gave them a chance against Oklahoma City. And had Tyrese Halliburton not torn his Achilles, they probably find a way to win that game 7 on the road. And I do think that this Knicks team is more talented than that Pacers team was. I think they're playing better basketball right now than that Pacers team was. Like, they absolutely 100% would have a chance to win 4 games against a team from the West. I don't know that I would be comfortable picking them to do so. I might actually pick them against San Antonio, given the lack of experience the Spurs have, but I think that if both teams are healthy, the Thunder would be a different beast for them. I'm not sure they could handle that, but I can't sit here and say, oh, you know, it's a nice story, but it gets to the finals and we all know how that's going to go. Like, I think these things have become a little bit more unpredictable, and the Knicks, why not, kind of is where I'm at right now with them.
1: Speaking of that unpredictability, I feel like the nation at large was very pro-New York coming into the series, but there were like a select few people that were making a pretty rock-solid argument for how Cleveland could compete with New York across a long series. And in the beginning of that first game, when they get up and they have this 22-point lead late, you think, okay, wow, maybe Cleveland really can kind of go toe-to-toe with this team throughout the course of a series. What happened to that team? Like, why haven't we really seen Cleveland, outside from a couple of bursts, be that group?
2: Because I just don't think they physically have it left in them. I think that the fact that the Knicks probably were a little rusty in game one probably contributed to that. And if you go back and watch that game, especially in the third quarter, where that's when the Cavs were able to really put that lead, because they were down by, I think, 4 at halftime or something, or they were up by 1 at halftime in game one, excuse me. And then that third quarter, I thought they played excellent basketball. Like, their decision-making process was as good as it's been. They were making the right play over and over and over again. They scored 35 points in that quarter, but they were 4-14 on threes, and they were 3-9 on wide open threes in that quarter. And that's kind of where they lost that game, because their process, if you will, I thought was good enough for them to score like 45 or 50 points in that quarter, and they underachieved. And from that point forward, they haven't physically really been able to answer the bell, because I think their process in at least the first two games was pretty good. And I don't think it was bad in game three, but it was better in the first two games. And they physically have not been able to make the plays that they have created for themselves. And I think that's the sign of a team that is just doesn't have anything left. They've played every other game since April 29th. And the Knicks have played after tonight. If the Knicks win this game, they will have played 8 games in 33 days before the NBA Finals. Like, that to me is the biggest difference. The Knicks, you can make the case, certainly more talented team, are playing their best basketball right now. But I think the biggest difference in this series is the Knicks are rested and refreshed and ready, and the Cavs are exhausted.
3: Talking to Danny Cunningham. Danny, if this does go the way of the Knicks tonight and we have to go into the offseason, what does this team look like next year? What do the Cavs look like next year? Obviously, this Harden trade is going to be absolutely scrutinized up and down more than it already has been. Are they going to blow it up, or is there really a chance that LeBron tries to do a homecoming thing? Like, what do you think this team looks like next year?
2: I will start with the last part first. I don't think you can ever rule out LeBron James returning to Cleveland. Like, that would not shock me. I don't know exactly what that looks like, but like, until he signs somewhere else or decides that he's done playing basketball professionally, I'm not going to ever say there's no chance LeBron comes back to Cleveland. Now, I don't know how strong of a chance it is, but I would never say never as far as that goes. I don't think the Cavs are in a position to blow it up, though, because I think that you can look at this one of two ways. I'm not going to say which way is correct, which way is wrong, but the Cavs can sit here and say, well, they traded for James Harden on February 2nd, I believe it was, or maybe it was February 1st. And right now it's May 25th as we record. And that is not a lot of time to figure these things out, right? Like, it takes a lot of time for teams to gel, to play together, all those things. And the Cavs did not have that benefit. So they can look themselves in the mirror and say, this is a group that, yes, the core was in place, but you made some really big changes during the season and you still got to the conference finals. They can tell themselves that was a success and that with more time, they'll be able to figure things out next year. Are they going to be right? I don't know, but I think that's probably the most likely path they take, just because they can say, hey, if we get a full season, think of how good we can be. I don't know if that's true, but I think that's probably the path they'll take.
1: Danny, you're awesome. Thank you so much for the time today. Enjoy the game.
2: Thank you both for having me. Appreciate it.
1: Appreciate you. Danny Cunningham, you can follow him on X as well, at Real D Cunningham, doing a great job. Locked On Cavs, Substack, The Inside Shot, and, of course, hosting over at 92.3 The Fan. A couple of things when we come back I'd like to react to, actually, from what we were talking about with Danny specifically, how much he brought up the fatigue element of this for Cleveland, how that could play into a potential handicap for tonight. Of course, plenty of hockey still to come. Baseball as well. Stick around. We're resetting hour two of the program coming up right here on Money Moves, VSiN, the Sports Betting Network.

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3: Vegas is up 3-0 in the NHL's West Final after a comeback over Colorado Sunday night, 5-3. Vegas at home was down 3-0 in the first period. In the NBA playoffs, San Antonio evened up the West Finals at 2 games apiece, ripping Oklahoma City 103-82, 33 points for Victor Wembanyama. In the Sunday night ball game, the Angels, with a run in the bottom of the ninth, edged Texas 2-1. Angels starter Reed Detmers, no decision, but he struck out 14 with no walks in his 8 innings. The Dodgers and Yoshinobu Yamamoto got a win at Milwaukee 5-1, while the Padres were beaten at home 5-2 by the A's. Houston sent the Cubs to an 8th straight loss, 8-5. The Yankees got a walk-off homer from Aaron Judge to beat Tampa Bay 2-0. Miami with a 9th inning grand slam beat the Mets 4-0. Indy 500 win for Felix Rosenquist. NASCAR 600 went to Daniel Suarez.
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8: A mix of clouds and sun this afternoon, with daytime highs approaching 84. Winds out of the southwest, 10 to 15 miles per hour. Clear skies tonight, lows around 63. I'm meteorologist Paul Frombly with your weatherology forecast on 95.3 and 99.1 The Score. Right now, it's 79 degrees.
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13: Also at 8 Eastern, it's Game 3 of the NHL's Eastern Conference Finals from Montreal, with the Carolina Hurricanes and the Canadiens tied at 1 win apiece. In Major League Baseball right now, the Chicago Cubs and Pittsburgh Pirates tied at 1 in the bottom of the 5th inning. Michael Busch, his 6th home run of the season for the Cubs. In Baltimore, the Orioles and Tampa Bay Rays are scoreless after 5. White Sox up 3-1 over the Twins in the bottom of the 3rd. The White Sox, Munetaka Murakami, is 18th home run of the season. Milwaukee's Christian Yelich, a 2-run home run, as the Brewers lead the Cardinals 3-0 after 3. I'm Isaac Lohengrin.
14: You want winners? He went 0 for 14 picking bowl games.
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18: This might be the first time in the history of Fox Sports Radio that Buck and Fitz has been ever called an upgrade in professionalism, because we're filling in for Stu Gotts, close friend. I can say that. I love the man. We are sitting in. He's Buck Rising. I'm Jason Fitz. We don't say Happy Memorial Day. I get corrected on this every time I've filled in on morning or on radio. So we'll just say, I hope everybody is having a safe Memorial Day and taking this opportunity to celebrate the holiday however they see fit to celebrate Memorial Day. It's in my nature to say Happy Memorial, like Happy whatever. This is not supposed to be a happy holiday. Twitter reminds me of that every single time I do radio on Memorial Day. So I will just say, I hope everybody is having a safe holiday and they are enjoying it with their family, celebrating it the best way they see. I can't get in trouble for that, can I, Buck? Like, I think I've covered it politically enough at this point that I can't get in trouble.
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Done already. Keller and The Score. Swing on.

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8: Daytime highs approaching 84 this afternoon under mainly clear skies. Winds out of the southwest, 10 to 15 miles per hour. Lows dip down to about 63 tonight. Clear skies. I'm meteorologist Paul Frombly with your weatherology forecast on 95.3 and 99.1 The Score. Currently, it's 82 degrees.
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11: In Major League Baseball, Milwaukee Brewers pitcher Jacob Mizorowski had a no-hitter going through five innings against the St. Louis Cardinals until it was broken up by an Andy Páez single leading off the sixth inning. Right now, the Brewers are up 4-1 over the Cardinals in the bottom of the sixth inning. Mizorowski with 10 strikeouts in six innings of work. A solo home run by Henry Davis of the Pittsburgh Pirates has given the Bucks a 2-1 lead over the Chicago Cubs. Now in the top of the ninth inning at Pittsburgh. In Baltimore, the Orioles up 2-1 over the Tampa Bay Rays at the top of the eighth inning. The White Sox, Mototaka Murakami has hit his 18th home run of the season. The White Sox up 3-1 over the Twins in the bottom of the seventh inning. Cody Bellinger just hit his 7th home run of the season for the Yankees, who have a 1-0 lead at Kansas City in the top half of the second inning. I'm Isaac Lowenkron.
12: You want winners? He went 0-for-14 picking bowl games.
13: God bless football.
12: You want hot takes? He said Patrick Mahomes would be a disaster.
13: Really?
12: You want baseball news? He doesn't even know who Kyle Tucker is.
13: Oh, okay.
12: In his personal record book, Kevin Durant hasn't won a ring yet.
13: I'm just telling you, that's what he's doing.
12: You're listening to the man who made falling upwards an art form.
13: It's crazy.
12: This is Stu Gotts and Company, live.
14: And sitting in for Stu Gotts and Company,
12: here's Buck Rising and Jason Fitz.
15: Steady job. Items for the mark.
16: The New York Football Giants haven't even gotten anywhere near a kickoff, but that hasn't stopped the conversation. The conversation we knew would be loud about this team anyway because expectations are through the roof, but now as we inch towards the actual training camp period, seems to be at least some drama on social media that may or may not leak into how this team starts and performs and what it looks like for everything for the Giants behind the scenes. It's Buck and Fitz. He's Buck Rising. I'm Jason Fitz. If anyone didn't see this, particularly Jackson Dart, quarterback of the New York Football Giants, on social media, it went everywhere that he was introducing the president for a speech, something that for many of you listening, you may not have a problem with, something for many of you listening, you may have a problem with. Everybody feels differently about this. And Buck and I, we do a good job, I think, in our show every Saturday of keeping politics out of sports. But there are times that these conversations leak over because these conversations are real in locker rooms. And so when all of a sudden you see Jackson Dart introducing the president, then you saw a reaction on social media from Abdul Carter, star player, as he posted on Twitter, X, I thought that this was AI. And then Abdul Carter then later went in and said, we talked about it and, you know, you guys can keep your narratives. So Abdul Carter created a conversation about Jackson Dart and then faulted everybody for wondering what that conversation was going to sound like. And Buck, I'm interested in your thoughts in case anyone's new to this audience. You cover the Titans. You're around NFL locker rooms all the time. That's part of why

0: Jacob Mizorowski had a no-hitter going through five innings against the St. Louis Cardinals until it was broken up by an Andy Páez single leading off the sixth inning. Right now, the Brewers are up 4-1 over the Cardinals in the bottom of the sixth inning. Mizorowski with 10 strikeouts in six innings of work. A solo home run by Henry Davis of the Pittsburgh Pirates has given the Bucks a 2-1 lead over the Chicago Cubs. Now the top of the ninth inning at Pittsburgh. In Baltimore, the Orioles up 2-1 over the Tampa Bay Rays at the top of the eighth inning. The White Sox, Motutaka Murakami has hit his 18th home run of the season. The White Sox up 3-1 over the Twins in the bottom of the seventh inning. Cody Bellinger just hit his 7th home run of the season for the Yankees, who have a 1-0 lead at Kansas City in the top half of the second inning.
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3: Daniel Suarez paid tribute to the late Kyle Busch following his victory in the rain-shortened Coca-Cola 600 late Sunday. The Spire Motorsports pilot, a former teammate and friend to the storied driver, shared how much Busch helped him through his introduction to NASCAR racing as he transitioned to life in America.
8: Kyle, he wasn't my family, but he was someone that gave me a hand when I needed it the most. For that, I will be forever grateful. And because of that, this race is so special. And I want to make sure that the focus and the most important thing about this victory is not Spire Motorsports, it's not Daniel Suarez, it's Kyle Busch. Because he was a very, very important piece for me to be here and for Spire Motorsports to be where it is right now.
3: I'm Susie Armstrong. This is NASCAR Today on the Motor Racing Network.
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10: Yeah, I mean, it's always fun to face someone that you're, hour away from. It's, it's fun that just, the fans get behind you, and it's a lot of fun in that way, too. If, you get chirped going into the bullpen and, with the bleacher creatures, it's fun.
11: Kurt Hoag, Journal Sentinel, should be required reading every day for Brewers fans and Brewer territory with Corey Knebel as well. Mizorowski, I want to talk about Miz because he's been absolutely untouchable in his last handful of starts. This month has been just ridiculous, Kurt. And I think there's a chance that Brewers fans are still underrating how good he's been. What do you think?
12: Do you think so? Grant, when you texted me asking if we were going to talk about Miz, if that should be the topic, that's a little behind the scenes on the curtain
11: inside action,
12: inside baseball. I'm glad you did it because Grant, if you think about it, when Giannis hit the game winner at the Garden, what year was that? 18, 17?
11: Sounds right.
12: 19, probably before 19, 17, 18. The kind of the moment that he announced who he is. Yeah, you talked about it. Well, you didn't have a show because you were like 12. But if you had a show, you would have discussed on these fine airwaves. When Aaron Rodgers went into Atlanta in the playoffs and torched the Falcons, You would have talked about it on your show. Maybe you had a show at lacrosse. Were you a Logan guy? No, you weren't Logan.
11: I'm not from lacrosse. I went to school there. I'm from Menominee.
12: That's okay. There's actually, I think I did know that. I think I've seen a picture.
11: Yeah, probably had a player at the time I was recording.
12: Yeah, I have seen a I think there's, is there a photo of you in a cross, Menominee cross country jersey? I don't remember this.

0: Patriot Menominee.
1: Okay, yes. I'm glad I didn't fabricate that in my mind.
0: A weird thing to, that'd be a weird memory to make up.
1: Okay, maybe it was AI, but okay. Where were we?
0: 2011, I would have done a show on that. That would have been
1: a You would have done a show on it, yes. The Menominee High School Morning News with Grant Bills featured that game. And Grant, Miz is on like, I mean, four straight games of utter dominance. Five games where he's looked like just different than everyone else. And I get to the point, too, where, like, I'm on, you know, my own shows and my own stories, and you're like, oh, yeah, we really want to do Miz again? And the answer is yes.
0: I think yes. We have to.
1: Yes, because he is one of the five best pitchers in baseball, and that was, like, not a certainty going into the year, and it's just, you know, he's answering all your questions.
0: Well, that's the thing, and this is what I texted you earlier today. We might as well just, let's have the pre-interview meeting. We'll just put it all in here next time. We'll just make the interview 2 minutes longer. But I texted you, it's like, who's going to have a sophomore slump this year? I thought of Corbin Burns. Yeah. We all just assumed, well, he's our ace next year. And then he couldn't hang at AAA, let alone at the majors. So it's not crazy to think in another world, Miz comes up, he struggles with command, and guys got a little bit of a beat on him. The opposite has happened.
1: I mean, if he had just looked like he did last season, even maybe like 5 to 10% better,
0: yeah,
1: that's a fine. Like, you can live with that. But like, that's realistic for what a lot of players do. How did Jory Ortiz's second season go?
0: Not great, but that was he had to change his batting stance because of his neck. So that's different.
1: Well, that was his first year.
0: Well, yeah, but it rolled over into the.
1: That's true. That was actually kind of when he started or stopped. But he was good. He was hitting well at that point.
0: We were tweeting about an all-star thing. But yeah, like, yeah. We all looked at the rotation, and Murph has mentioned it. I know Murph does the aw shucks thing, and it annoys people. Have whatever opinion you want on that. But he is right about the starting rotation. They're so young. Now, without Woodruff being there, they're all kids. And Miz is the leader of the children, and he's like the Pokemon kid. That guy has to lead the staff on top of being a Roberto Canada sophomore, and he's been everything they could have asked for times like five. And I think Brewers fans, we just assume, well, this was always going to happen. Brewers pitchers are always good, which is mostly true.
1: Well, that is mostly
0: true. That's why I think we're taking this for granted, or we're under.
1: Yeah, I do definitely think that there was a lot of reason when we saw what Miz did in the playoffs, plenty of reason to believe he would do something along these lines in the relative near future. But Grant, this guy was, lest we forget, last year at like the start of the season, when these prospect rankings came out, he was like number 100 on MLB Pipeline. The Athletic had him somewhere around there as well. There was Miz fatigue. There was a lot of people that thought this guy was never going to start. And the simple fact that not only has he given you optimism that he can start, but like do it as one of the three best pitchers in baseball is, and he's done that in less than a full year's worth of time in the big leagues is, it's pretty remarkable. I mean, the way he controls the baseball, he commands it is, it's up there, at least in terms of like he might not be like Coleman Crowe, Brandon Woodruff command, but the way he can attack, he can fill the zone, which is all he needs to do. He's being effective. You know, his effective command is up there with just about anyone on the team. He's walking 8% of batters. He's walking under 3/9. And I mean, we were like, can this guy like get it down to 4? Like that's a good starter. If you can get it down to 4, okay, keep under 5.
0: Last year you wanted it under 3 per one per inning.
1: Yeah. Yes. And I know one of your gambits when Freddy Peralta was here. People forget he was traded. I don't know if you heard that. Dalton. One of your gambits, I remember correctly, was like, I don't think people appreciate Freddy enough. Because, and like his reputation to many degrees was earned. A lot of pitches, similar to Giovanni Gallardo's. But you can let the reputation sort of sully what actually happens. And Miz, like, is not, like, there's no blowups. He's actually locating the ball well. And it's pretty incredible to watch.
0: Kurt Hogue is here. The Journal Sentinel. You can't say command because that's a cop-out answer. Or if you're going to say command, you need to go behind the scenes to explain the command. Mm-hmm. What is the thing that Miz has improved most this year to have taken this step?
1: That's a good question. What has he improved the most? I'm going to say his ability to make the adjustment with his body. And like his thing that he always says is, you know, he's always yelling himself to figure it the F out. That's what he says. But then he says, so I figured it out. And then he's like, oh, there's another word in there. He's such a goofball sometimes. But that's how it is. Anyway, I think of the first inning last night where he throws three balls to Nico Hoerner. And then he walks Nico Hoerner right away. And then he's out of the zone a lot to who's their second hitter? Bush, maybe?
0: Yeah.
1: Whomsoever. And he works it full, but it like didn't look good. He was spraying a little bit, and then ground ball that David Hamilton botches. It's like this, like he's in trouble there. First and second, nobody outs. And we haven't seen him like be remotely close to good yet. And then on that third at bat, wasn't great, but got what he needed to. I think Rick Bregman might fly it out. And then then fourth batter, fifth batter, he makes the adjustment, and he doesn't lose the adjustment the entire rest of the game. He pounds the zone. The Cubs are like in take mode, and it's like, okay, that's fine. Fastball in the zone. I don't need my secondary stuff because I'm locating the fastball today. It's that he can like click it in quickly, as opposed to, like, you know, I think the concern people had last year was it like clicks off fast and then there's no user manual.
0: Okay. I guess that makes sense. I mean, it's just a lot of limb. And I think Jack Stern has written about this and other. It's a lot of limb and body. And I know so much of pitching is replication, right? You want to move your body the same exact way every time, mm-hmm. which is hard to do when you have limbs, you know, that long.
1: Yeah. I'm a limb haver. As a fellow limb haver, mm-hmm. yeah, controlling the puppies is tough.
0: There's a million things I could ask you, and we could do Brewers Cubs, and it's fun. But I just one more thing. I know we said we were only going to talk Miz, but I want to ask you about Brandon Sproat, because I've been kind of tracking this guy on the show. Like, all right, let's see what he does tonight, and let's see what Murph says about him, because I'm trying to figure out the standard that they have set internally for Sproat. Murph a couple weeks ago said, well, we're not just going to let guys learn out there. We have expectations. But uh-huh. then he'll have a start where he, you know, goes four innings and kind of really has to battle, and Murph will be like, that was good. We liked that. So, like, they clearly have an internal standard that might not match what fans are looking for. How can you best explain how the Brewers are bringing him along and exactly what they're looking for?
1: Yeah, I mean, I get what he's saying, which, by the way, I think it's I enjoy that you always know what Murph is saying. Like, it's like you're there, Brandon. It's like you're in the room.
0: Well, the post game. I'm always absorbing the post game.
1: Sure, you're always enjoying the post game. That's a good thing to do. I get what Murph is saying, but on the other hand, like, they are going to let him learn and work through things and figure some things out at the major league level, because they just love the stuff so much. And he is still a guy who, even though he's the kind of the oldest of that group, I guess. Chad Patrick is probably a little more senior, but, you know, if Harrison, Miz, Henderson, Sproat, Harrison, whatever, you know the guys.
0: Bro, all of them.
1: Joel Drone's older too, but yeah, he's like 25. He's got experience, but he is still maybe the guy who has the most development in terms of understanding how to pitch, understanding how his stuff works, understanding maybe like the mental approach on the mound of like executing this pitch, executing that pitch, commanding this pitch, commanding that pitch. It's close. It is close. Not in the sense of like Miz is close to being the, like, you know, oh, he's going to be a top two pitcher once he just locks it in. It's close to just being a really, really good starter. And so I think you can absolutely live with what he's been giving you. I am curious about like the what happens later in the games, because it his stuff falls off the table a little bit. But that's another developmental thing. And like, he's helping them win. He is helping them win now. And what's he going to do at AAA, man? Like, what's that going to do for him?
0: That's the thing. And this bullpen might be uniquely qualified. They have Patrick and Drouin, who's been nuts. DL Hall, I don't know that I want him going two innings a ton, but he can give you an inning and a third. Like, this bullpen is just unique in that they can have a guy whose standard is four. or four and a third. That guy can go every 5 days, and if he's pitching well, you can live with that length.
1: It has shifted from, I mean, look, 3-4 weeks ago, we were worried about the bullpen because the way the bullpen was structured, it was supposed to be like a bunch of single inning guys that throw gas and Aaron Ashby. And now it's like Aaron Ashby plus two other, maybe three other guys that can give you an inning, 2 innings, 3 innings, 4 innings. You don't know. It could be anything on any night. And then McGill has looked better and Abner has kind of righted the ship as well. So the outlook has changed significantly because Shane Patrick and Chad, or Shane Drone and Chad Patrick in the bullpen, which I guess we can't see coming, but we certainly weren't ruling out the possibility that the Brewers figure something out with this surplus of pitching.
0: Well, it turns out Matt Arnold probably would be like, yeah, guys, it turns out if you just get as many good pitchers as possible, you put it in a jar and you shake it up like it's going to work. And that has worked more often than not for the Brewers. Kurt, you are just such a delight. We appreciate your coverage, your whimsy in the clubhouse, getting the best stuff out of these players and these coaches as well. Thank you for the time.
1: Of course, Grant. Pat Connaughton, I've been thinking about this. He might be a top 20 most impactful player in Wisconsin sports history. I'll leave you with that thought. They don't win a championship without him.
0: Oh, I don't disagree at all. Appreciate it, Kurt.
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0: I have a new Brewers Cubs thing that I want to introduce. 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Who says?
14: Well, things ain't always what they seem. So wake up, Grant. Mad Max in the tunnels under Racine. Currently on my way to Wrigley.
0: Oh, you're headed down to the National Landmark, as they call it, Mad Max. Excellent.
14: Yeah, the federal landmark. I felt like I had to go down today. I was thinking about it the last couple nights, but just going through the sweep with Pal Harrison on the mound and, also hoping to engage in a little horseplay at the piss troughs. That never hurts either.
0: No. It is a good time. I think Wrigley's cool. It's a fun time. It's a little bit of a production to get down there, of course. It's a big city. But I think Wrigley is cool. It's a tough place to play, but it is a cool place to see a game.
14: Yeah, it is, and I appreciate the shout-out from Coach Freed earlier. I was hoping he'd be able to come down with me tonight, but he wasn't able to. You know, he's a horseplay enjoyer down there. But, yeah, it is always a cool experience, and just trying to get down there has been a bit of a nightmare, just getting caught in the traffic. I was hoping to take the tunnels down, but tunneling down the state line gets a little tricky because the Cabal has a lot of checkpoints that are set up down there, and I don't want to get caught and disappeared, and then I wouldn't be able to be an important voice on the station to wake up the sheeple anymore. So I had to play it safe.
15: Grant.
14: Yeah, sorry, I have someone in the car with me. He wants
15: Grant,
14: to talk.
15: This is Nick the bad boy, Nick the former bad boy. You need to understand that the way that us and Coach Free communicate, it's only on the radio show.
0: Okay.
15: It gets pretty lonely out here on the highway between Milwaukee and Chicago, so you gotta keep putting this on.
0: You guys only communicate via the radio show? You don't have Coach Correct. Free, you don't have Freed's number? This is ridiculous.
15: I don't have anything. I don't even have a phone.
0: So that's how you use Mad Max. I'm surprised, but Max, I'm surprised you have a phone for as much of a conspiratorial fella that you are. I won't call you a nut job because that's a bridge too far. I'm surprised you have a cell phone.
14: They can figure out anything they want about us no matter what. I mean, they got... Oh, sorry, my GPS is speaking there. See, they're always listening. They're always watching.
15: You and your fancy phone, Max.
14: Yeah, but no, even if I didn't have a phone, I mean, they have drones flying around. They're spying on you. They use the birds, too. It's just... Whether or not you have a phone, they can still... It's still a surveillance state no matter what.
0: Brewers winning tonight? Kyle Harrison?
14: Yeah, I think so. It's going to be a close win with the wind blowing in 3-2. I think Uribe is going to load the bases in the ninth. He's going to strike out PCA to end it.
15: You will see a Blake Perkins Jimmy Jack. Absolutely.
0: What did he say about Blake Perkins? And then I got to let you go.
15: You're going to see a Blake Perkins Jimmy Jack tonight in the seventh inning pinch hit.
0: Blake Perkins Jimmy. Okay, you guys drive safe. Good luck with the horseplay down there. We're going to see a Blake Perkins Jimmy Jack. Okay, that's the prediction. That will be the sequel to Cone Roller's prediction of Blake Perkins going yard. Yeah, on the live stream, they says, the birds! Yeah, the birds are everywhere. I'm surprised Mad Max has a cell phone, but turns out he's so defeatist, he's not even trying to fight the cabal anymore. He accepts the surveillance state. The wind is blowing in tonight. Kyle Harrison versus Cabrera. I find this pitching matchup interesting and funny. The Cubs acquired this guy this offseason to be their ace, to be their stopper. He hasn't exactly been that guy. They gave up Owen Casey and some other prospects. The Brewers gave up infield slop to get Kyle Harrison, and he has been better. Markedly. We'll see about tonight. If the Brewers lose tonight, I'm not going to pop my load on the show tomorrow. I will accept a nice series win, and I will keep level-headed. And we'll talk Packers. 608-321-1670. Wisco Sports Show. Who's us?
16: Those two are just... got to the stadium yet. That's beautiful. I hope you get a car. I hope you get a flat tire and you're stuck on Irving Parkway 15 blocks away. Good luck. That'll teach you for going to Chicago on a weeknight.
0: I appreciate you saying flat tire and not car accident. I appreciate you censoring yourself. That's what it sounded like you were doing there, Dave.
16: Well, I wanted to say that, but I've got myself. Or get food poisoning on the first Italian. By the way, the stadium... I hope it's the first time going to the stadium. It's horrible for watching games. Half the stadium, you're behind poles. You got to remember, you Brewer fans, that stadium was built in 1917.
0: Yeah, it's like 100 years, but that's what's cool about it, Dave. Yeah, it's
16: but the seats there, there's a lot of them that are horrible. Cause They never got rid of the poles.
0: Well, yeah, they don't want it to tip over. Yeah, it's, look.
16: No, I mean, the poles have an obstructive view.
0: Yes.
16: Where there's a lot of obstructive view seats, because that's why when I get my customer seats all the time. But yeah, if you've never been an experience outside the stadium, now that's an experience that Miller Parker, I mean, the smells and batting practice and the Italians and the Chicago doggies and, you know, all that's an adventure.
0: So, Dave, why can your Cubs not beat my Brewers?
16: Oh, they just, you know, I called because you said Ian Happ, is it a comment that Ian Happ made to Bruce Levine last night?
0: Yes, and he doubled down today on the score. Yeah, it's and after the game last night, too, it's basically like,
16: I wanted to scream when I heard that. I threw my beer can going, and you wonder why you, by the way, him and Zuzinski are the worst two hitters in baseball with runners on base. One's back like 112, one's 149. Going to the last day, and that great manager we got, like people, you know, clown, so he doesn't make changes. He got a young, hungry Brewers team, and we got a Cub team at Pap. Oh, my God. I heard that going, okay, I was hoping you were going to tell me something different. He actually got booed last night. Hap got booed.
0: Well, Council keeps running him out there in the four hole. I was talking to my buddy about this earlier today in a group chat.
16: I know you love it.
0: I have no, Dave. I'm fair and square on this show. I mean, they're the rivals. I mean, screw it. I want the Brewers to win, but yeah. I think Ian Happ is a lot like Rashawn Gary. Where you look back at the end of the year and his numbers look pretty good. His numbers look good. Like, it's hard to argue. Like, Ian Happ's probably going to
16: Ian Happ has been above 240.
0: Sure.
16: He's Jason, but who's no. The guy? Jason, the guy that comes signed for 7 years.
0: Jason Hayward. But here's the Hayward. Thing. He's going to probably hit 28 homers, Dave. Like, you're going to look back at the end of the year, Happ.
16: And who's going to hit 28 homers?
0: Happ! Or whatever, 25 to 30 homers. You're going to look back at the end of the year and go, yeah, but like in a lot of big spots, did I want him up there? Like, he's going to accumulate numbers over the course of the year.
16: Based on what? Right now, if you based on it over a 162 game series, he's not even going to reach 60 or 70 like Alex Bregman. They're all calling him the next Jason Hayward. $35 million.
0: Well, he might.
16: He's on pace for 55 RBIs and like 13 home runs. I said, people, maybe if he didn't have two guys behind him that strike out all the time. Oh, my God.
0: Okay, so
16: Happ doesn't even belong in a major league.
0: So 28 might be a little high. The last couple of years, he has 23, 25, 21. But he's already hit 10 this year, Dave. He's hit 10 home runs already. My point, I'm being critical. Just let me finish. He's going to hit a number of home runs and RBIs. We look back at the end of the year and think, oh, that's not so bad. It's a pretty good year. But there's he leaves you wanting so much. It was the same with Rashawn Gary. Like, well, the pressures and the numbers are okay. The numbers aren't that bad. But when you watch every night, it's like, that's not the guy on that
16: contract. Yeah, how about when guys are on third base? How about when you get guys on third base? It's under 100. Here's a stat I learned this morning on Twitter.
0: Yeah.
16: 391 runners on base. The most in baseball the Cubs have left on because of our 3, 4, 5 hitters.
0: Yeah. And all three of those guys, what? Suzuki, Happ, and Bregman. They're making
16: I know the Brewer fans love it, but when Happ said that, it's like, man, I wanted to just say, hey. And by the way, one comment on PCA, I gave my comment about PCA.
0: Mm-hmm.
16: I told people, don't ever change. PCA is apologizing. Remember, you already talked about that already. Yeah, we were yesterday. But that's why I called. I mean, those guys, I hope a pigeon poops on your head and you get a flat tire. And that'll teach you we're spending $100 and $200 on a ticket.
0: So appreciate it, Dave. I let Dave go a little bit there because he's a Cubs fan. So 28 might be a little rich, but Dave, he has 10 home runs already. He's got 68 strikeouts, man. Good God. My point about Ian Happ is he's the type of player you look back in September and think, oh, those numbers aren't nearly as bad as you'd think, right? But he's going to feast on bad pitching. He's going to have one weekend where he hits a couple that don't matter. Like, he's just not that guy. With runners in scoring position this year, he's hitting 148 with 27 strikeouts in 54 at-bats. Yikes. And Kreger's has him hitting fourth. I don't know if the lineup is out tonight. Let me check. These are the days where I really wish intern Austin still was in this building so we could bang him over the head with this. Ian Happ, he's not hitting cleanup tonight. He's hitting third instead. Let's take one more call, and then I'll give you that comment from Ian Happ. 608-321-1670. Wisco Sports Show. Who's this?
17: Grant Bills. Happy Wednesday. How are we living?
0: I'm living well. Hey, how are you?
17: I'm doing well. Captain Hogue just made a comment there about, you know, one of the role players in the Milwaukee Bucks championship team.
0: Yeah.
17: And I just couldn't let that go. So I'm going to run through. I'm going to work fast. And I want you to think about, what's the name of the player that he said?
0: Pat Connaughton. Yes.
17: I got 20 names in front of me. I want you to tell me which name Pat Connaughton, which I get sound out that we're going to go least important to most impactful as a player. All right. Mark Johnson, obviously beat the Soviets. Joe Thomas, Sidney Moncrief, Christian Yelich, Frank Kaminsky, Ray Nitschke, Charles Woodson, J.J. Watt, Dwayne Wade. Shut up, Marquette fans.
0: Dwayne Wade's out of there. I'll kick it.
17: All right. Don Hutson, Ron Dane, Robin Yount, Hank Aaron, Reggie White, Aaron Rodgers, Bart Starr, Brett Favre, Kareem Abdul-Jabbar, and Giannis Antetokounmpo. You're going to throw out Dwayne Wade. I would throw in Donald Driver.
0: Sure.
17: Do you think there are any other names where you're going to take a role player on a one-time championship team that ended up not doing anything? We're spoiled in Wisconsin, man. We've had some dynasties. Captain Hogue, you're better than that. All 20 of those guys, even the Marquette legend himself, Dwayne Wade, I would put above a role player on a one-off championship year, you know, that got a championship because what's his name's foot's too small. Yeah, that's all I got. Wow. I know I got to work fast. I'll hang up and listen.
0: I appreciate it, Backman. I think his point wasn't that, obviously Pat Connaughton's not a bigger figure or more iconic than any of those guys. I think Kurt's point was, if we're looking at teams that have won titles, which matters to me, like, they don't win that title without Pat Connaughton. Everyone talks about Chris Middleton, you know, PJ Tucker, but there's a couple of those three-pointers that he hit, man, where it's like, that's the difference. Like, Fred Van Vliet in 2019, that's the difference. So I understand where Kurt's coming from. If you miss Kurt's appearance, we talked Brewers, and then at the end he threw some sports, you know, napalm into the air. And it's like, Pat Connaughton, top 20 Wisconsin sports figure of all time, wouldn't have won that title without him. Correct. I don't know that means he's a top 20 figure of all time. I just think more so that means that Pat Connaughton is very underrated and we don't often think of him. Ty Windisch does. He's in the Bucks space. He's your Pat Connaughton champion. Get Dwayne Wade out of there. Get that out of my... I don't care about Dwayne Wade.
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27: This is where I think Craig Council opens himself up to some criticism.
28: I agree.
27: Because is his even keel approach the right one for a situation like this?
28: No.
27: 9 out of 11 losses for a team that clearly is underachieving. At some point in time, you're a manager, you're a professional sports manager or coach. It's okay to hold people accountable publicly. It's okay to be fiery in your face. It's okay to be challenging and confrontational. This is professional sports, and we're not going to see any of that from Craig Council, and I have a ton of respect for the way that he leads. But when you do that and you choose that way, That opens yourself up to second guessing like he's going through right now. Because right now, after a game like last night and after a stretch like this, you need somebody to tip over the clubhouse table. You need somebody to get in the face of somebody who's underachieving or maybe not hustling to the extent that they should be. You need some impactful words or a message sent or something delivered that gets through this team that is playing like well below its potential.
0: Mullion Haw on the score, Chicago. I got a lot of Chicago audio. I got a little more from Sam Olber. I spent all day just cutting, snipping, saving. You should see my audio library on this studio PC. If it ever starts on fire and crashes, we're going to know why. I have many leather-bound books, basically. A couple dozen cuts of audio a day going back years, which came in handy today. I'm going to play a cut from last summer here as we compare Murphy and Council just a little bit. But that's what they're saying on Chicago Morning Radio about Craig Council. I'll continue to take your Brewers phone calls if you have something to add. 608-321-1670. I think last night comparing Cabrera and Harrison, their roles for their teams so far this year and their performances last night, although Cabrera got hurt, to be fair. But I think that's a big story. The Brewers didn't pay nearly as much as go get Harrison. And in that deal, they got Hamilton, who hit an inside the park home run last night. Little league home run, you know what I mean. And then Drouin, who helped slam the door in game one, who's been excellent now out of the bullpen. Cabrera is like cost their 2 and their 10 or their 1 and their 7. It depends on which prospect ranking you use. But Owen Casey and the other guy, it was a 3-for-1. The third guy was an 18-year-old, so that one doesn't apply as much. But the Cubs gave up an arm and leg to get this guy. The Brewers didn't give up nearly as much. The Brewers guy's been better. Okay, go figure. Jake Bowers cost them $2.5 million. Alex Bregman cost them 35. No movement clause. Full. No options. And Jake Bowers so far has been better. I don't think he'll be better than Alex Bregman over the course of the season. But we're only through May 21st. We're going to talk about what we've seen through May 21st. It's a big story. I also think the managers and their approaches are very important in the way we talk about these teams, because I think that the ethos and the approach of both managers are reflected in the way the team is playing. Here's Craig Counsell, when asked about the mistakes of Pete Crow Armstrong in the press conferences last night.
8: You know, Pete, you know, the drop fly ball, I don't really think. I mean, the Sage is an easier play to me, that he just messed up. He got his feet kind of caught in between, and then he didn't know if he wanted to go get it or, you know, it's like an infielder that got caught on an in-between hop. Things happen, and we got to move on from them.
0: Okay, so explained what went wrong in those plays. Like, we couldn't see it. The ball got under his glove. We were watching, Craig. So the reaction or the takeaway that Craig gives, the wisdom of the situation is
8: things happen. And we got to move on from them.
0: PCA 2. I think PCA is way better than he's shown, and he's a terrific defender. Maybe slightly overrated, but he's terrific. Those two mistakes are as inexcusable as you'll have in baseball. Dropping a fly ball and then allowing an extra 2 runs because you let a ball roll through your legs. Right? Like, that's as bad as it gets. And Bill earlier today said, well, you know, the same thing happened to Renifo in, what was it, game one? Or was it game two? And I wasn't going to argue with Bill on this because it doesn't really matter because we were making the same point. But, like, Renifo's playing third base. And the ball came off the bat at 103. Like, yeah, it got on the heel of his glove. Like, that's not the same as Pete Crow Armstrong coming up to play a grounder in the grass and having it roll to the track, okay? Like, that's as bad as it gets. You are hard-pressed to find more costly mistakes by a player who can less afford to make those mistakes than PCA. And again, Craig's wisdom, Craig's takeaway is...
8: Things happen. And we got to move on from them.
0: Things happen and we got to move on. Let me present another situation with Pat Murphy. Pat Murphy on Sunday played this audio on Monday, so you may have already heard this, but I'm going to play it again to make a point. Robert Gasser makes a spot start on Sunday because they want to scoot Sproat, Miz, and Harrison back into the Cubs series, which worked out very well for them. We didn't know this at the time, but they call up Robert Gasser, who is their 8th, 9th best starter, working to come back from Tommy John. Robert Gasser struggled with, and it wasn't always pretty, but the end result of the day was 4 innings, 2 earned runs. Not bad. Many teams in baseball would kill to get that from their 8th or 9th starter. Pat Murphy's reaction after the game to the way Gasser pitched.
10: Gas wasn't sharp, obviously, with all the free bases, hit by pitches. How many did he hit? 3? Walked how many?
11: 2.
10: So 5 free bases in 4 innings, that's not it. He can't give up 5 free bases and pitch in big leagues in 4 innings. He knows better, and hopefully it'll be better.
0: So, again, just to recap here, to hammer home the point I'm making, an 8th or 9th starter, who's a 4A player right now, Robert Gasser, gives up 2 earned runs in 4 innings in a spot start, Murphy says.
10: He can't give up 5 free bases and pitch in big leagues in 4 innings. He knows better, and hopefully it'll be better.
0: PCA, who's making a bunch of money, supposed to be the best center fielder in baseball defensively, has 2 of the most unforgivable types of mistakes in back-to-back games. Craig Counsell's response.
8: Things happen, and we got to move on from them.
0: Okay, things happen, got to move on. Another example of this I could think with Murph. Remember this cheeky Q&A between David Gasper, our friend David Gasper, friend of show, and Pat Murphy? This was last July, I believe, regarding Joey Ortiz. Remember this?
11: Herb, Joey's been out of the lineup back-to-back days now. Is there something that he's dealing with?
12: Yeah. The manager's pissed. You know what I mean?
13: You know what I mean?
12: I want him to give me his best approach at the plate. And, you know, we've given him a lot. And we play him every day. And we need him. And he can't just have lapses at the plate like that. You know? So he's got to fight through that.
11: Is it related at all to just seeing that you took a lot of pitches in Miami? Is that part of it?
12: Yeah. The swing decisions have been the worst it's been. And he's swinging the bat way better, but his swing decisions now. And then, so all that mental stuff, well, sit and think about it.
0: So, again, just to recap, to drive home the point, I'm going to make it abundantly clear for you to the point where you're almost going to turn the show off because you're like, Grant, oh my God, we get it. Joey Ortiz, some bad at-bats. Has he not been in the lineup for any reason? Is he going through something?
12: Yeah, the manager's pissed.
0: Okay. Craig Counsell, Pete Crow Armstrong, best defensive center fielder in baseball, has two balls get by him, inexplicably can't have it. Care to comment?
14: Things happen, and we got to move on from them.
0: Okay. Have I made my point clear, or do I need to spend another 5 minutes repeating myself? Let's sneak in a couple calls here. 608-321-1670, Wisco Sports Show. Who's this?
15: Hey, Grant. Tom from Oak Creek. How are you?
0: I'm well, Tom. Nice to hear from you again. What's up?
15: Yeah, long time. What a glorious 3 days of baseball. I saw a tweet that I thought you'd get a kick out of, or I thought was very good about the Cubs. To paraphrase, it said they were the lovable losers forever. But after they won the World Series, it was an odd choice to drop the lovable instead of the loser descriptor. I thought that was just a chef's kiss, beautiful. But, yeah, I mean, anytime we can destroy the Cubs, it's even more satisfying just watching them trip over themselves. To some degree physically, but also metaphorically. Great 3 days and letting them know that the Brewers are still here. And are a force to be reckoned with.
0: They are, and I got to run. I appreciate the call, Tom. We just got a couple others I got to get into, so I'm going to cut you off. All of that I co-sign, yes. And there is a weird thing that happens once your team that's, you know, struggled forever. I think this happened with the Red Sox, too. When you finally get that World Series, like, okay, well, what do we do now? And I wonder if the Brewers ever win a World Series, like, you lose that lifelong quest, changes something about you. And I guess they hired Craig Counsell, which has been a shot of horse tranquilizer to the, you know, vein of that franchise.
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16: With a look at your news headlines on the Score, I'm Terry Kovarik. Those hitting the road this Memorial Day weekend are encouraged to keep safety in mind. AAA spokesperson Nick Jarmusch says crashes and fatalities increase this time of year.
17: The number one thing you can do about both of those problems is to slow down. When you're on the highway, the faster you're going, the less fuel efficient your vehicle is going to be. So you'll get better gas mileage going the speed limit than you will going 10 or 15 miles over the speed limit.
16: AAA expects about 843,000 Wisconsinites to travel at least 50 miles this weekend. Wapaka police are looking to identify a man accused of trying to enter vehicles. The suspect was reportedly looking into cars while armed with a handgun near East Lake Street during the overnight hours of Wednesday into Thursday. Similar activity was also reported on South Main Street. Anyone with information should contact Wapaka police. Surveillance footage of the suspect can be found on the department's Facebook page. And Luke Combs, two-night set at Lambeau Field last weekend, set a new attendance record for a musical act at the stadium. A total of 92,500 fans turned out for the shows. Combs was the first musical act to perform at Lambeau Field in back-to-back performances. And those are your latest news headlines. You're up to date, and now you know the Score.
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16: In Major League Baseball, Jacob Mizorowski of the Milwaukee Brewers struck out 12 in 7 innings today at a 5-1 victory over the St. Louis Cardinals. Mizorowski had a no-hitter going through 5. He now has 100 strikeouts in 64 innings this year to lead the majors. Mototaka Murakami of the Chicago White Sox hit his 18th home run of the campaign at a 3-1 victory over the Minnesota Twins. The Pittsburgh Pirates bested the Chicago Cubs 2-1. The difference in the game, a home run by Henry Davis of Pittsburgh in the bottom of the 7th inning. The Tampa Bay Rays have taken a 4-2 lead at Baltimore on a 2-run home run by Victor Mesa Jr. in the top of the 11th. They're now on to the bottom of the 11th. Cody Bellinger, his 7th home run for the Yankees, who leaded Kansas City 2-1 after 5. J.J. Bleday, his 7th home run as the Reds have a 3-0 lead over the Mets in the bottom of the 3rd at Citi Field.
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21: Lows around 63 tonight under clear skies, southwest winds, 8 to 15 miles per hour. Slight chance for storms tomorrow. 90, bright sunshine expected. I'm meteorologist Paul Frombly with your weatherology forecast on 95.3 and 99.1 The Score. Right now, it's 85 degrees.
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22: I don't believe in tests for the incumbents. Like, I don't believe that the Brewers have anything to prove this week. I don't think they have anything to prove until somebody beats them. That's just how I was raised with sports. But for the Cubs, in a situation where they really are struggling pitching-wise, and a lot of that's not their fault with no Horton, no Steele, no Boyd, no Thielbar, who may be coming back. I'm really interested to see how they stack up. And, you know, they were able to take care of Milwaukee at home last year. So I would like to hope they would win this series, because if they don't, you'll have 2 10-game winning streaks before Memorial Day and basically be tied for first place.
0: Offensively, which player in the lineup is the biggest litmus test? Like, when this guy is going, the rest of the lineup seems to go with him.
22: That's a great question. I feel like they have like 7 of the exact same guys.
0: Sure.
22: Like, I really do. It's like, you know, at the end of the year, his numbers are okay, but man, does he go throughout and go judge it? I'd still say Pete. I think if Pete's hitting, I mean, Horner's probably to answer your question, when Horner's going, it feels like the rest of the lineup goes, but we haven't really seen, like, when Pete was going last year, this team looked like a team that could be one of the 3 or 4 best teams in baseball, and we just haven't seen it yet. So I would go with that.
0: I thought maybe you'd say Nico, but there
22: Nico is, like I said, the other one.
0: There are a lot of guys in the lineup who, Haps may be the best example of that. Seiya is a little bit of a unique example, but Haps' numbers never blow you away. But when the Cubs are playing well, or specifically when they're playing the Brewers, I feel like he's always, you know, he'll get a big hit, he'll put a big swing on a ball or an important RBI. It's just the numbers with a player like that don't always seem to match the production, at least for me on the outside. I know you watch a lot more closely, but Hap seems to be the best example of that. And the player that they have a bunch of.
22: He is, 100%. Hap is like a family member at this point, mm-hmm. where it's like he's been on the team for so long, and you're just kind of like, you know, you love him, you appreciate him, but you're also just like, I know exactly what you're going to do, or like a long roommate. You know what I mean? Where you just kind of get tired of them. Like that's who Hap is. But yeah, you're right. He is the exact guy I'm talking about when they have a lot of the same guys. Hap, Seiya, Bush, Swanson, Bregman so far, all in that same loop of probably at the end of the year, their numbers may look okay, but like, are they helping you win as much as they can? You know,
0: yeah.
22: I don't know. They're making a lot of money.
0: Sam Ulbers here, Lockdown Cubs. So they acquired Edward Cabrera this offseason. The Brewers are going to see him Wednesday night. Tell me about the strategy and the thinking from the team this offseason to give up a prospect like Casey, go get this guy, and then explain if he's filled that bill or what you've seen from him so far this season.
22: Yeah, I love the move when it happened, because this team's just missing stuff, right? It doesn't have a Mizorowski. It doesn't have an Ashby coming out of the pen, throwing 100, striking out every guy. You know, has Palencia. That's they have Palencia. That's about it. But in the starting rotation, you know, Cade going into the year obviously had an injury risk, and it turned out coming true. And even when Cade was at his best, wasn't a huge strikeout guy, wasn't a huge swing and miss guy. And Edward Cabrera, when you look at him with the Marlins, you know, sure, he had some command issues, a little bit of health issues, but he's a guy that's throwing 98, 99, and on his best day, he could be dominant. I think they were looking for a ceiling raiser, right? Like a guy that, you know, if you do match up with the Dodgers in a game one, if this guy's on his game, can he shut everybody down, you know? And he we thought was going to be that guy. So far, it's been off. It's just been off. The stuff's not matching up to where it's been in the past. He's not striking out guys. I think he's at less than 9 per 9 right now. He's getting hit around, and it hasn't gone well. I mean, his first start of the year, he looked awesome. And ever since then, it's been a grind. And so I was saying on the show yesterday, for everybody in this series, there's no bigger start than or bigger moment than Cabrera. Like, sure, he needs to show why they traded for him, and this is the team and the lineup to do that for. Because so far he just hasn't been good. His numbers like aren't terrible, but if you've watched his starts, it's just been not the guy you give up a top level prospect for so far.
0: Your other addition this offseason is Alec Bregman. I listen to a lot of East Coast Sports Talk Radio because I find it entertaining. It's like my reality TV. And in Boston, sure, they miss Bregman, like his leadership. Like they just talk about him, you know. So there's that part of it, right? He's a winner and he's done it at a high level. That can have value with young players. Talk about what you've seen from Bregman so far this year.
22: Yeah, everybody talks about, I mean, obviously I'm not in the clubhouse, but everybody talks about how impactful he's been and kind of the difference between his personality and Tucker's personality. And again, for all the things I'm talking about negatively, the team is winning. They're 29-18. That's probably what, like a high 90s pace or something like that. They're winning. But he's actually a great example of like how I feel about the team right now. Like, he's probably helping them win. But like, when you look at his numbers, like, you know, we're paying $35 million a year, which is really important, right? Because at the end of the year, when we have our tradition where you guys win the division, and I talk about how upset I am and figure out why we couldn't win the division, and then you'll say something like, and you spent 70, 80, 90 million more dollars than the Brewers. Well, this is the problem, because that's $35 million right now. And he right now is performing exactly how Matt Shaw would be performing at third base. I mean, his slash line is, you know, he's hitting .259. He's slugging .368. The OPS it's getting up there. It's at .714, which that isn't where it needs to be, but you know, he's about 100 points away, and a few weeks ago he was in like the mid sixes, so maybe he's getting going. But, you know, they need him for what they're paying, right? You know, that's the difference between the Cubs and Brewers. The Cubs can go out and get a guy like Alex Bregman. He has to deliver, because the Cubs are starting to get good at these bargain deals. They're getting a little bit better. Mm-hmm. Where they're struggling, Grant, is they paid Phil Maton $7 million this year, $14 million, and he could not get me out. They paid Jameson Taillon's making $18 million this year. He may give up 55 home runs. That's the difference between the Cubs and Brewers. The Cubs have that advantage, but you got to hit on those guys. You got to, when you go out and get a Bregman, when you go out and get a whoever it is, even a guy like Hunter Harvey, they spend $6 million. The Brewers would never spend $6 million on a guy like Hunter Harvey, and he's not pitching, you know? Yeah. But yeah, Bregman so far, like I said, everyone talks about how great he is in the clubhouse, and they're winning, so that's great. Would love to see him plug a little bit more, maybe when the weather heats up, get that OPS in the low 800s, and all will be well.
0: And I'd take Alex Bregman in a heartbeat over Kyle Tucker. It's just been, the results haven't been eye-popping. The leadership and that part, and that's an organization, a team in Boston that's just going through it right now. So, you know, they miss his leadership and his, you know,
22: Tucker's not exactly killing the ball either.
0: Yeah. Well, and that's a funny thing. Like, you know, Brewers fans, we scream and yell. We want our team to spend more. And I wish they would, of course. What fan base doesn't? And then you look around at all the guys we carped about in the offseason. It's like, actually none of them are, you know what I mean? It seems like the free agent deals, and I suppose this applies to other sports too, the free agent deals that often work are the bajillion dollar guys who are awesome. And then the ones who are maybe without a home for a year or two that you get on a little bit of a discount. That middle range can sometimes be a little tough. And I guess maybe that's where Bregman would fall. He's not Juan Soto, but he's certainly not a bargain, to your point. He's making $35 million.
22: Exactly. And that's, I think that's one of the reasons why we're headed probably for a lockout is like, I think owners are just kind of like, these big deals really, I mean, outside of the Dodger stuff, like do they work? Like, you know, are these, cause I mean, look at your guys' team. I mean, you know, what's Bryce Terang making?
1: Not very much.
22: I mean, yeah, he's, you know, if you're making an all MLB team, I mean, he's sitting right there at the second base podium.
1: Yeah, I think maybe that's like, to your point, just reflective of how baseball and free agency is working. There's the bajillion dollar guys and the small contract guys, and then the rest of the guys are kind of left holding their you-know-what in the middle. Yep. And Bregman's kind of been that guy for 2 years now. There's a bunch of those guys.

0: it is blown out, that's not usually a great recipe for him. Seek Andrew Vaughn's 8 billion homers off of him in the playoffs that still haunt me. Mm-hmm.
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9: Yeah, I mean, it's always fun to face someone that you're, you know, up what, hour away from. It's, you know, it's fun that just, you know, the fans get behind you, and it's a lot of fun in that way, too. If, you know, you get chirped going into the bullpen, and, you know, with the bleacher creatures, it's fun.
10: Kurt Hoag, Journal Sentinel, should be required reading every day for Brewers fans and Brewer territory with Corey Knebel as well. Mizrowski, I want to talk about Miz because he's been absolutely untouchable in his last handful of starts. This month has been just ridiculous, Kurt. And I think there's a chance that Brewers fans are still underrating how good he's been.
11: Do you think so? Grant, when you texted me asking if we were going to talk about Miz, if that should be the topic, that's a little behind the scenes on the curtain
10: inside action,
11: baseball. I'm glad you did it because, Grant, if you think about it, when Giannis hit the game winner at the Garden, what year was that? 18? 17?
10: Sounds right.
11: 19? Probably before 19. 17, 18. The kind of the moment that he announced who he is, you talked about it. Well, you didn't have a show because you were like 12. But if you had a show, you would have discussed on these fine airwaves. When Aaron Rodgers went into Atlanta in the playoffs and torched the Falcons, mm-hmm. you would have talked about it on your show. Maybe you had a show at La Crosse. Were you a Logan guy? No, you weren't Logan.
10: I'm not from La Crosse. I went to school there. I'm from Menominee.
11: You think? Well, that's okay. I think I did know that. I think I've seen a picture of
10: him. Yeah, probably had his player at the time I was recording.
11: Yeah, I have seen a photo of you in a Menominee cross country jersey?
10: I remember cross country at Menominee.
11: Okay, I'm glad I didn't fabricate that in my mind.
10: That'd be a weird memory to make up.
11: Okay, maybe it was AI, but where were we?
10: 2011. I would have done a show on that. You would have done a show on it.
11: Yes, the Menominee High School Morning News with Grant Bills featured that game. And Grant, Miz is on four straight games of utter dominance. Five games where he's looked like just different than everyone else. And I get to the point too where like I'm on, you know, my own shows and my own

0: categories and you're like, oh, yeah, we really want to do Miz again? And the answer is yes.
1: Yes,
0: because he is one of the five best pitchers in baseball. And that was, like, not a certainty going into the year. And it just, you know, he's answering all your questions.
1: Well, that's the thing. And this is what I texted you earlier today. We might as well just, let's have the pre-interview meeting. We'll just put it all in here next time. We'll just make the interview 2 minutes longer. But I texted you, it's like, who's going to have a sophomore slump this year? I thought of Corbin Burns. Yeah. We all just assumed, well, he's our ace next year. And then he couldn't hang at AAA, let alone at the majors. So it's not crazy to think in another world, Miz comes up and he struggles with command and guys got a little bit of a beat on him. The opposite has happened.
0: I mean, if he had just looked like he did last season, even maybe like 5 to 10% better,
1: yeah,
0: that's a fine, like you can live with that. But like that's realistic for what a lot of players do. How did Joey Ortiz's second season go?
1: Not great, but that was that he had to change his batting stance because of his neck. So that's different.
0: Well, that was his first year. That was his first year.
1: Well, yeah, but it rolled over into the...
0: That's true. That was actually kind of when he started or stopped. But he was good. He was hitting well at that point.
1: We were tweeting about an all-star thing. But yeah, like, yeah. We all looked at the rotation, and Murph has mentioned it. I know Murph does the aw shucks thing, and it annoys people. Have whatever opinion you want on that. But he is right about the starting rotation. They're so young. Now, without Woodruff being there, they're all kids. And Miz is the leader of the children, and he's like the Pokemon kid. That guy has to lead the staff on top of being a regression candidate as a sophomore, and he's been everything they could have asked for times like five. And I think Brewers fans, we just as well, this was always going to happen. Brewers pitchers are always good, which is mostly true.
0: Well, that is mostly true.
1: That's why I think we're taking this for granted, or we're under.
0: Yeah, I do definitely think that there was a lot of reason when we saw what Miz did in the playoffs, plenty of reason to believe he would do something along these lines in the relative near future. But Grant, this guy was, lest we forget, last year at like the start of the season, when these prospect rankings came out, he was like number 100 on MLB Pipeline. The Athletic had him somewhere around there as well. There was Miz fatigue. There was a lot of people that thought this guy was never going to start. And the simple fact that not only has he given you optimism that he can start, but like do it as one of the three best pitchers in baseball is, and he's done that in less than a full year's worth of time in the big leagues is, it's pretty remarkable. I mean, the way he controls the baseball, he commands it is, it's up there, at least in terms of like he might not be like Coleman Crowe, Brandon Woodruff command, but the way he can attack, he can fill the zone, which is all he needs to do. He's being effective. You know, his effective command is up there with just about anyone on the team. He's walking 8% of batters. He's walking under 3/9. And I mean, we were like, can this guy like get it down to 4? Like he can, that's a good starter. If you can get it down to 4, okay, keep under 5.
1: Last year you wanted it under 3/1 per inning.
0: Yeah. Yes. And I know one of your gambits when Freddie Peralta was here. People forget he was traded. I don't know if you heard that. They dealt him. One of your gambits, I remember correctly, was like, I don't think people appreciate Freddie enough. Because, and like his reputation to many degrees was earned. A lot of pitches. So

0: what actually happens. And Miz, like, is not, like, there's no blow-ups. He's actually locating the ball well, and it's pretty incredible to watch.
1: Kurt Hogue is here, the Journal Sentinel. You can't say command, because that's a cop-out answer. Or if you're going to say command, you need to go behind the scenes to explain the command. Mm-hmm. What mm-hmm. is the thing that Miz has improved most this year to have taken this step?
0: That's a good question. What has he improved the most? I'm going to say his ability to make the adjustment with his body. And like his thing that he always says is, you know, he's always yelling at himself to figure it the F out. That's what he says. But then he says, I figured it out. And then he's like, oh, there's another word in there. He's such a goofball sometimes. But that's how it is. Anyway, I think of the first inning last night where he throws three balls to Nico Hoerner. And then he walks Nico Hoerner right away. And then he's out of the zone a lot to who's their second hitter? Bush, maybe?
1: Yeah.
0: Whomsoever. And he works it full, but it like didn't look good. He was spraying a little bit, and then ground ball that David Hamilton botches. It's like this, like he's in trouble there. First and second, nobody outs. And we haven't seen him like be remotely close to good yet. And then in the third at bat, wasn't great, but got what he needed to. I think Rick Bregman might fly it out. And then fourth batter, fifth batter, he makes the adjustment, and he doesn't lose the adjustment the entire rest of the game. He pounds the zone. The Cubs are like in take mode, and it's like, okay, that's fine. Fastball in the zone. Fastball in the zone. I don't need my secondary stuff because I'm locating the fastball today. It's that he can like click it in quickly, as opposed to, like, you know, I think the concern people had last year was it like clicks off fast and then there's no user manual.
1: Okay. I guess that makes sense. I mean, it's just a lot of limb. And I think Jack Stern has written about this and other. It's a lot of limb and body. And I know so much of pitching is replication, right? You want to move your body the same exact way every time, mm-hmm. which is hard to do when you have limbs, you know, that long.
0: Yeah. I'm a limb haver. As a fellow limb haver.
1: Mm-hmm.
0: Yeah. Controlling the puppies is tough.
1: There's a million things I could ask you, and we could do Brewers Cubs, and it's fun. But I just, one more thing. I know we said we were only going to talk Miz, but I want to ask you about Brandon Sproat, because I've been kind of tracking this guy on the show. Like, all right, let's see what he does tonight, and let's see what Murph says about him, because I'm trying to figure out the standard that they have set internally for Sproat. Murph a couple weeks ago said, well, we're not just going to let guys learn out there. We have expectations. But uh-huh. then he'll have a start where he, you know, goes four innings and kind of really has to battle, and Murph will be like, that was good. We liked that. So, like, they clearly have an internal standard that might not match what fans are looking for. How can you best explain how the Brewers are bringing him along and exactly what they're looking for?
0: Yeah, I mean, I get what he's saying. Which, by the way, I think it's I enjoy that you always know what Murph is saying. Like, it's like you're there, Brent. It's like you're in the room.
1: Well, the post game. I'm always absorbing the post game.
0: Sure, you're always enjoying the post game. That's a good thing to do. I get what Murph is saying, but on the other hand, like, they are going to let him learn and work through things and figure some things out at the major league level, because they just love the stuff so much. And he is still a guy who, even though he's the kind of the oldest of that group, I guess. Chad Patrick is probably a little more senior, but, you know, of Harrison, Miz, Henderson, Sproat, you know the guys. Drone's older too, but yeah, he's like 25. He's got experience, but he is still maybe the guy who has the most development in terms of understanding how to pitch, understanding how his stuff works, understanding maybe like the mental approach on the mound of like executing this pitch, executing that pitch, commanding this pitch, commanding that pitch. It's close. It is close. Not in the sense of like Miz is close to being the, like, you know, oh, he's going to be a top two pitcher once he just locks it in. It's close to just being a really, really good starter. And so I think you can absolutely live with what he's been giving you. I am curious about like the what happens later in the games, because it his stuff falls off the table a little bit. But that's another developmental thing. And like, he's helping them win. He is helping them win now. And what's he going to do at

0: AAA, man. Like, what's that going to do for him?
1: That's the thing. And this bullpen might be uniquely qualified. They have Patrick and Druin, who's been nuts. D.L. Hall, I don't know that I want him going two innings a ton, but he can give you an inning and a third. Like, this bullpen is just unique in that they can have a guy whose standard is four or four and a third. That guy can go every 5 days, and if he's pitching well, you can live with that length.
0: It has shifted from, I mean, look, 3-4 weeks ago, we were worried about the bullpen because the way the bullpen was structured was supposed to be like a bunch of single inning guys that throw gas and Aaron Ashby. And now it's like Aaron Ashby plus two other, maybe three other guys that can give you an inning, two innings, three innings, four innings. You don't know. It could be anything on any night. And then McGill has looked better and Abner has kind of righted the ship as well. So the outlook has changed significantly because Shane Patrick and Chad, or Shane Drone and Chad Patrick in the bullpen, which I guess we can't see coming, but we certainly weren't ruling out the possibility that the Brewers figure something out with this surplus of pitching.
1: Well, it turns out Matt Arnold probably would be like, yeah, guys, it turns out if you just get as many good pitchers as possible, you put it in a jar and you shake it up like it's going to work. And that has worked more often than not for the Brewers. Kurt, you are just such a delight. We appreciate your coverage, your whimsy in the clubhouse, getting the best stuff out of these players and these coaches as well. Thank you for the time.
0: Of course, Grant. Pat Connaughton, I've been thinking about this. He might be a top 20 most impactful player in Wisconsin sports history. I'll leave you with that thought. They don't win a championship without him.
1: Oh, I don't disagree at all. Appreciate it, Kurt.
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1: I have a new Brewers Cubs thing that I want to introduce. But first, I want to take a phone call here. 608-321-1670. Wisco Sports Show. Who's this?
11: Well, things ain't always what they seem. So wake up, Grant. Mad Max and the Tunnels Under Racine. Currently on my way to Wrigley.
1: Oh, you're headed down. You're headed down to the National Landmark, as they call it, Mad Max. Excellent.
11: Yeah, the federal landmark. I felt like I had to go down today. I was thinking about it the last couple nights, but just going through the sweep with Pal Harrison on the mound and, also hoping to engage in a little horseplay at the piss troughs. That never hurts either.
1: No. It is a good time. I think Wrigley's cool. I think Wrigley's cool. It's a fun time. It's a little bit of a production to get down there, of course. It's a big city. But I think Wrigley is cool. It's a tough place to play, but it is a cool place to see a game.
11: Yeah, it is, and I appreciate the shout-out from Coach Freed earlier. I was hoping he'd be able to come down with me tonight, but he wasn't able to. You know, he's a horseplay enjoyer down there. But, yeah, it is always a cool experience, and just trying to get down there has been a bit of a nightmare, just getting caught in the traffic. I was hoping to take the tunnels down, but tunneling down the state line gets a little tricky because the Cabal has a lot of checkpoints that are set up down there, and I don't want to get caught and disappear, and then I wouldn't be able to be an important voice on this station to wake up the sheeple anymore. So
12: Grant,
11: I had to play it safe.
12: Grant.
11: Yeah, sorry, I have someone in the car with me. He wants
12: Grant,
11: to talk.
12: This is Nick the bad boy, Nick the former bad boy. You need to understand that the way that us and Coach Free communicate, it's only on the radio show.
1: Okay.
12: It gets pretty lonely out here on the highway between Milwaukee and Chicago, so you gotta keep putting this on.
1: You guys only communicate via the radio show? You don't have Coach Free, you don't have Freed's number? This is ridiculous.
12: I don't have anything. I don't even have a phone.
1: So that's why you use Mad. I'm surprised, but Max, I'm surprised you have a phone for as much of a conspiratorial fella that you are. I won't call you a nut job because that's a bridge too far. I'm surprised you have a cell phone.
11: They can figure out anything they want about us no matter what. I mean, my GPS is speaking there. See, they're always listening. They're always watching.
12: You and your fancy phone, Max.
11: Yeah, but no, even if I didn't have a phone, I mean, they have drones flying around. They're spying on you. They use the birds too. It's just, whether or not you have a phone, it's still a surveillance state no matter what.
1: Brewers winning tonight? Kyle Harrison?
11: Absolutely. Yeah, I think so. It's going to be a close win with the wind blowing in, 3-2. I think Uribe is going to load the bases in the ninth. He's going to strike out PCA to end it.
12: You will see a Blake Perkins Jimmy Jack. Absolutely.
1: What did he say about Blake Perkins? And then I got to let you go.
12: You're going to see a Blake Perkins Jimmy Jack tonight in the seventh inning pinch hit.
1: Blake Perkins Jimmy. Okay, you guys drive safe. Good luck with the horseplay down there. We're going to see a Blake Perkins Jimmy Jack. Okay, that's the prediction. That will be the sequel to Cone Roller's prediction of Blake Perkins going yard. Yeah, on the live stream, they says, the birds! Yeah, the birds are everywhere. I'm surprised Mad Max has a cell phone, but turns out he's so defeatist, he's not even trying to fight the cabal anymore. He accepts the surveillance state. The wind is blowing in tonight. Kyle Harrison versus Cabrera. I find this pitching matchup interesting and funny. The Cubs acquired this guy this offseason to be their ace, to be their stopper. He hasn't exactly been that guy. They gave up Owen Casey and some other prospects. The Brewers gave up infield slop to get Kyle Harrison, and he has been better. Markedly. We'll see about tonight. If the Brewers lose tonight, I'm not going to pop my load on the show tomorrow. I will accept a nice series win, and I will keep level-headed. And we'll talk Packers. 608-321-1670. Wisco Sports Show. Who's us?
13: Those two are just not to the stadium yet. That's beautiful. I hope you get a car. I hope you get a flat tire and you're stuck on Irving Parkway 15 blocks away. Good luck. That'll teach you for going to Chicago on a weeknight.
1: I appreciate you saying flat tire and not car accident. I appreciate you censoring yourself. That's what it sounded like you were doing there, Dave.
13: Well, I wanted to say that, but I bit myself. Or get food poisoning on the first Italian. By the way, the stadium, I'll bet the first time going to the stadium is horrible for watching games. Half the stadium, you're behind poles. You got to remember, you Brewer fans, that stadium was built in 1917.
1: Yeah, it's like 100 years, but that's what's cool about it, Dave. Yeah,
13: but the seats there, there's a lot of them that are horrible because they never got rid of the poles.
1: Well, yeah, they don't want it to tip over. Yeah, it's, look.
13: No, I mean, yes. The poles are obstructed view.
1: Yes.
13: Where there's a lot of obstructed view seats because That's why when I get my customer seats all the time. But yeah, if you've never been an experience outside the stadium, now that's an experience that Miller Parker. I mean, the smells and batting practice and the Italians and the Chicago doggies and you know, all that's an adventure.
1: So, Dave, why can your Cubs not beat my Brewers?
13: Oh, they just. You know, I called because you said Ian Happ. I think, is it a comment that Ian Happ made to Bruce Levine last night?
1: Yes, and he doubled down today on the score. Yeah, it's and after the game last night, too, it's basically like.
13: I wanted to scream when I heard that. I threw my beer can going, and you wonder why you. By the way, him and Zizinski are the worst two hitters in baseball. With runners on base, one's back like 112, one's 149 going into the last day. And that great manager we got, why people, the old clown, so he doesn't make changes. You got a young, hungry Brewers team. And we got a Cub team at Pap. Oh, my God. I heard that going, okay. I was hoping you were going to tell me something different. He actually got booed last night. Half got booed.
1: Well, Council keeps running him out there in the four hole. I was talking to my buddy about this earlier today in a group chat.
13: I know you love it.
1: I have no, Dave. I'm fair and square on this show. I mean, they're the rivals. I mean, screw it. I want the Brewers to win, but yeah. I think Ian Happ is a lot like Rashawn Gary. Where you look back at the end of the year and his numbers look pretty good. His numbers look good. Like, it's hard to argue. Like, Ian Happ's probably going to
13: hit. Ian Happ has been above 240.
1: Sure.
13: He's Jason, the guy that comes side for 7 years.
1: Jason Hayward. But here's the Hayward. Thing. He's going to probably hit 28 homers, Dave. Like, you're going to look back at the end of the year. Happ.
13: And who's going to hit 28 homers?
1: Happ. Or whatever, 25 to 30 homers. You're going to look back at the end of the year and go, yeah, but like in a lot of big spots, did I want him up there? Like, he's going to accumulate numbers over the course of the year.
13: Based on what? Right now, if you based on it over a 162 game series, he's not even going to reach 60 or 70. Like Alex Bregman, they're all calling him the next Jason Hayward, $35 million.
1: Well, he might.
13: He's on pace for 55 RBIs and like 13 home runs. I said, people. Maybe if he didn't have two guys behind him that strike out all the time. Oh, my God.
1: Okay, so
13: Happ doesn't even belong in a major league.
1: So 28 might be a little high. The last couple of years, he has 23, 25, 21. But he's already hit 10 this year, Dave. He's at 10 home runs already. My point, I'm being critical. Just let me finish. He's going to hit a number of home runs and RBIs. Where you look back at the end of the year and think, oh, that's not so bad. It's a pretty good year. But he leaves you wanting so much. It was the same with Rashawn Gary. Like, well, the pressures and the numbers are okay. The numbers aren't that bad. But when you watch every night, it's like, that's not the guy on that
13: contract. Yeah, how about when guys are on third base? How about when you get guys on third base? It's under 100. Here's a stat I learned this morning on Twitter.
1: Yeah.
13: 391 runners on base, the most in baseball the Cubs have left on, strictly because of our 3, 4, 5 hitters.
1: Yeah, and all three of those guys, what? Suzuki, Happ, and Bregman, they're making
13: I know Brewer fans love it, but when Happ said that, it's like, man, I wanted to just say, hey. And by the way, one comment on PCA, I gave my comment about PCA.
1: Mm-hmm.
13: I told people, don't ever change. PCA is apologizing. I talked about that already. Yeah, we united yesterday. But that's why I called. I mean, those guys, I hope a pigeon poops on your head and you get a flat tire. And that'll teach you we're spending $100 and $200 on a ticket.
1: So appreciate it, Dave. I let Dave go a little bit there because he's a Cubs fan. So 28 might be a little rich, but Dave, he has 10 home runs already. He's got 68 strikeouts, man. Good God. My point about Ian Happ is he's the type of player you look back in September and think, oh, those numbers aren't nearly as bad as you think, right? But he's going to feast on bad pitching. He's going to have one weekend where he hits a couple that don't matter. Like, he's just not that guy. With runners in scoring position this year, he's hitting 148 with 27 strikeouts in 54 at-bats. Yikes. And Kregers has him hitting fourth. I don't know if the lineup is out tonight. Let me check. These are the days where I really wish intern Austin still was in this building so we could bang him over the head with this. Ian Happ, he's not hitting cleanup tonight. He's hitting third instead. Let's take one more call, and then I'll give you that comment from Ian Happ. 608-321-1670. Wisco Sports Show. Who's this?
14: Grant Bills. Happy Wednesday. How are we living?
1: I'm living well. Hey, how are you?
14: I'm doing well. I Captain Hogue just made a comment there about, one of the role players in the Milwaukee Bucks championship team.
1: Yeah.
14: And I just couldn't let that go. So I'm going to run through. I'm going to work fast. And I want you to think about, what's the name of the player that he said?
1: Connaughton.
14: Pat Connaughton.
1: Yes.
14: I got 20 names in front of me. I want you to tell me which name Pat Connaughton, which I get sent us, that we're going to go least important to most impactful as a player. All right. Mark Johnson, obviously beat the Soviets. Joe Thomas, Sidney Moncrief, Christian Yelich, Frank Kaminsky, Ray Nitschke, Charles Woodson, J.J. Watt, Dwayne Wade. Shut up, Marquette fans.
1: Dwayne Wade's out of there. I kick it.
14: All right. Don Hutson, Ron Dane, Robin Yount, Hank Aaron, Reggie White, Aaron Rodgers, Bart Starr, Brett Favre, Kareem Abdul-Jabbar, and Giannis Antetokounmpo. You're going to throw out Dwayne Wade. I would throw in Donald Driver.
1: Sure.
14: Do you think there are any other names where you're going to take a role player on a one-time championship team that ended up not doing anything? We're spoiled in Wisconsin, man. We've had some dynasties. Captain Hogue, you're better than that. All 20 of those guys, even the Marquette legend himself, Dwayne Wade, I would put above a role player on a one-off championship year, that got a championship because what's-his-name's foot's too small. Yeah, that's all I got. Wow. I know I got to work fast. I'll hang up and listen.
1: I appreciate it, background. I think his point wasn't that, obviously, Pat Connaughton's not a bigger figure or more iconic than any of those guys. I think Kurt's point was, if we're looking at teams that have won titles, which matters to me, like, they don't win that title without Pat Connaughton. Everyone talks about Chris Middleton, P.J. Tucker, but there's a couple of those three-pointers that he hit, man, where it's like, that's the difference. Like, Fred Van Vliet in 2019, that's the difference. So, I understand where Kurt's coming from. If you miss Kurt's appearance, we talked Brewers, and then at the end, he threw some sports, napalm into the air, and it's like, Pat Connaughton, top 20 Wisconsin sports figure of all time, wouldn't have won that title without him. Correct. I don't know that means he's a top 20 figure of all time. I just think more so that means that Pat Connaughton is very underrated and we don't often think of him. Ty Windisch does. He's in the Bucks space. He's your Pat Connaughton champion. Get Dwayne Wade out of there. Get that out of my... I don't care about Dwayne Wade.
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29: This is where I think Craig Council opens himself up to some criticism.
30: I agree.
29: Because is his even keel approach the right one for a situation like this?
30: No.
29: 9 out of 11 losses for a team that clearly is underachieving. At some point in time, you're a manager, you're a professional sports manager or coach. It's okay to hold people accountable publicly. It's okay to be fiery in your face. It's okay to be challenging and confrontational. This is professional sports. And we're not going to see any of that from Craig Council. And I have a ton of respect for the way that he leads. But when you do that and you choose that way, that's opens yourself up to second guessing like he's going through right now. Because right now, after a game like last night and after a stretch like this, you need somebody to tip over the clubhouse table. You need somebody to get in the face of somebody who's underachieving or maybe not hustling to the extent that they should be. You need some impactful words or a message sent or something delivered that gets through this team that is playing like well below its potential.
1: Mully and Haw on the score, Chicago. I got a lot of Chicago audio. I got a little more from Sam Olber. I spent all day just cutting, snipping, saving. You should see my audio library on this studio PC. If it ever starts on fire and crashes, we're going to know why. I had many leather-bound books, basically, a couple dozen cuts of audio a day going back years, which came in handy today. I'm going to play a cut from last summer here as we compare Murphy and Council just a little bit. But that's what they're saying on Chicago Morning Radio about Craig Council. I'll continue to take Brewers phone calls if you have something to add. 608-321-1670. I think last night, comparing Cabrera and Harrison, their roles for their teams so far this year and their performances last night, although Cabrera got hurt, to be fair. I think that's a big story. The Brewers didn't pay nearly as much to go get Harrison. And in that deal, they got Hamilton, who hit an inside the park home run last night. Little league home run, you know what I mean. And then Drouin, who helped slam the door in game one, who's been excellent now out of the bullpen. Cabrera's like cost their 2 and their 10 or their 1 and their 7. It depends on which prospect ranking you use. But Owen Casey and the other guy, it was a 3-for-1. The third guy was an 18-year-old, so that one doesn't apply as much. But the Cubs gave up an arm and leg to get this guy. The Brewers gave up nearly as much. The Brewers guy's been better. Okay, go figure. Jake Bowers cost them $2.5 million. Alex Bregman cost them $35 million. No movement clause. Full. No options. And Jake Bowers so far has been better. I don't think he'll be better than Alex Bregman over the course of the season. But we're only through May 21st. We're going to talk about what we've seen through May 21st. It's a big story. I also think the managers and their approaches are very important in the way we talk about these teams, because I think that the ethos and the approach of both managers are reflected in the way the team is playing. Here's Craig Council when asked about the mistakes of Pete Crow Armstrong in the press conferences last night.
4: You know, Pete, you know, the drop fly ball, I don't really think. I mean, the Tate is an easier play to me, that he just messed up. He got his feet kind of caught in between, and then he didn't know if he wanted to go get it, or, you know, it's like an infielder that got caught on an in-between hop. You know, things happen and we got to move on from them.
1: Okay, so explained what went wrong in those plays. Like, we couldn't see it. The ball got under his glove. We were watching, Craig. So the reaction or the takeaway that Craig gives, the wisdom of the situation is
4: things happen and we got to move on from them.
1: PCA 2. I think PCA is way better than he's shown, and he's a terrific defender. Maybe slightly overrated, but he's terrific. Those two mistakes are as inexcusable as you'll have in baseball. Dropping a fly ball and then allowing an extra 2 runs because you let a ball roll through your legs. Right? Like, that's as bad as it gets. And Bill earlier today said, well, you know, the same thing happened to Renifo in, what was it, game 1? Or was it game 2? And I wasn't going to argue with Bill on this, because it doesn't really matter, because we were making the same point. But, like, Renifo's playing third base, and the ball came off the bat at 103. Like, yeah, it got on the heel of his glove. Like, that's not the same as Pete Crow Armstrong coming up to play a grounder in the grass and having it roll to the track, okay? Like, that's as bad as it gets. You are hard-pressed to find more costly mistakes by a player who can less afford to make those mistakes in PCA. And again, Craig's wisdom, Craig's takeaway is,
4: things happen and we got to move on from them.
1: Things happen and we got to move on. Let me present another situation with Pat Murphy. Pat Murphy on Sunday, played this audio on Monday, so you may have already heard this, but I'm going to play it again to make a point. Robert Gasser makes a spot start on Sunday because they want to scoot Sproat, Miz, and Harrison back into the Cubs series, which worked out very well for them. We didn't know this at the time, but they call up Robert Gasser, who is their 8th, 9th best starter, working to come back from Tommy John. Robert Gasser struggled with, and it wasn't always pretty, but the end result of the day was 4 innings, 2 earned runs. Not bad. Many teams in baseball would kill to get that from their 8th or 9th starter. Pat Murphy's reaction after the game to the way Gasser pitched.
5: Gas wasn't sharp, obviously, with all the free bases, hit by pitches. How many did he hit? 3? Walked how many?
6: 2.
5: So 5 free bases in 4 innings, that's not it. He can't give up 5 free bases and pitch in big leagues in 4 innings. He knows better, and hopefully it'll be better.
1: So again, just to recap here, to hammer home the point I'm making, an 8th or 9th starter, who's a 4A player right now, Robert Gasser, gives up 2 earned runs in 4 innings in a spot start, Murphy says.
5: He can't give up 5 free bases and pitch in big leagues in 4 innings. He knows better, and hopefully it'll be better.
1: PCA, who's making a bunch of money, supposed to be the best center fielder in baseball defensively, has 2 of the most unforgivable types of mistakes in back-to-back games. Craig Council's response.
4: Things happen, then we got to move on from them.
1: Okay, things happen. Got to move on. Another example of this I could think with Murph. Remember this cheeky Q&A between David Gasper, our friend David Gasper, friend of show, and Pat Murphy? This was last July, I believe, regarding Joey Ortiz. Remember this?
6: Murph, Joey's been out of the lineup back-to-back days now. Is there something that he's dealing with?
8: Yeah, the manager's pissed. You know what I mean?
1: You know what I mean?
8: I want him to give me his best approach at the plate. And, you know, we've given him a lot. And we play him every day. And we need him. And he can't just have lapses at the plate like that. You know? So he's got to fight through that.
6: Is it related at all to just seeing that you took a lot of pitches in Miami? Is that part of it?
8: Yeah. The swing decisions have been the worst it's been. And he's swinging the bat way better, but his swing decisions now. And then, so all that mental stuff, well, sit and think about it.
1: So, again, just to recap, to drive home the point, I'm going to make it abundantly clear for you to the point where you're almost going to turn the show off because you're like, Grant, oh my God, we get it. Joey Ortiz, some bad at-bats. Has he not been in the lineup for any reason? Is he going through something?
8: Yeah, the manager's pissed.
1: Okay. Craig Counsell, Pete Crow Armstrong, best defensive center fielder in baseball. Has two balls get by him, inexplicably can't have it. Care to comment?
4: Things happen, and we got to move on from them.
1: Okay. Have I made my point clear, or do I need to spend another 5 minutes repeating myself? Let's sneak in a couple calls here. 608-321-1670, Wisco Sports Show. Who's this?
9: Hey, Grant. Tom from Oak Creek. How are you?
1: I'm well, Tom. Nice to hear from you again. What's up?
9: Yeah, long time. What a glorious 3 days of baseball. I saw a tweet that I thought you'd get a kick out of, or I thought was very good about the Cubs. To paraphrase, it said they were the lovable losers forever, but after they won the World Series, it was an odd choice to drop the lovable instead of the loser descriptor. thought that was just a chef's kiss. Beautiful. But, yeah, I mean, anytime we can destroy the Cubs, it's even more satisfying just watching them trip over themselves. To some degree physically, but also metaphorically. Great 3 days. And letting them know that the Brewers are still here. And are a force to be reckoned with.
1: They are, and I got to run. I appreciate the call, Tom. We just got a couple others I got to get into, so I'm going to cut you off. All of that I co-sign, yes. And there is a weird thing that happens once your team that's, you know, struggled forever. I think this happened with the Red Sox, too. When you finally get that World Series, like, okay, well, what do we do now? And I wonder if the Brewers ever win a World Series, like, you lose that lifelong quest, changes something about you. And I guess they hired Craig Counsell, which has been a shot of horse tranquilizer to the, you know, vein of that franchise.
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22: Lows around 63 tonight under clear skies. Southwest winds 8 to 15 miles per hour. Slight chance for storms tomorrow. 90. Bright sunshine expected. I'm meteorologist Paul Frombly with your weatherology forecast on 95.3 and 99.1 The Score. Currently, it's 85 degrees.
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1: Sam Mulvers here, Lockdown Cubs.
31: I don't believe in tests for the incumbents. Like, I don't believe that the Brewers have anything to prove this week. I don't think they have anything to prove until somebody beats them. That's just how I was raised with sports. But for the Cubs, in a situation where they really are struggling pitching-wise, and a lot of that's not their fault with no Horton, no Steele, no Boyd, no Thielbar, who may be coming back. I'm really interested to see how they stack up. And, you know, they were able to take care of Milwaukee at home last year. So I would like to hope they would win this series, because if they don't, you'll have two 10-game winning streaks before Memorial Day and basically be tied for first place.
1: Offensively, which player in the lineup is the biggest litmus test? Like, when this guy is going, the rest of the lineup seems to go with him.
31: That's a great question. I feel like they have like seven of the exact same guys.
1: Sure.
31: Like, I really do. It's like, you know, at the end of the year, his numbers are okay, but man, does he go throughout and go judges? I'd still say Pete. I think if Pete's hitting, I mean, Horner's probably to answer your question, when Horner's going, it feels like the rest of the lineup goes, but we haven't really seen, like, when Pete was going last year, this team looked like a team that could be one of the three or four best teams in baseball, and we just haven't seen it yet. So I would go with that.
1: I thought maybe you'd say Nico, but there
31: are... Nico's, like I said, the other one.
1: There are a lot of guys in the lineup who, Haps may be the best example of that. Saya is a little bit of a unique example, but Haps' numbers never blow you away. But when the Cubs are playing well, or specifically when they're playing the Brewers, I feel like he's always, you know, he'll get a big hit, he'll put a big swing on a ball or an important RBI. It's just the numbers with a player like that don't always seem to match the production, at least for me on the outside. I know you watch a lot more closely, but Haps seems to be the best example of that. And the player that they have a bunch of.
31: He is, 100%. Hap is like a family member at this point, where it's like he's been on a team for so long, and you're just kind of like, you know, you love him, you appreciate him, but you're also just like, I know exactly what you're going to do. Or like a long roommate, you know what I mean, where you just kind of get tired of them. Like, that's who Hap is. But yeah, you're right. He is the exact guy I'm talking about when they have a lot of the same guys. Hap, Saya, Bush, Swanson, Bregman so far, all in that same loop of probably at the end of the year, their numbers may look okay, but like, are they helping you win as much as they can? You know,
1: yeah.
31: I don't know. They're making a lot of money.
1: Sam Mulvers here, Locked On Cubs. So they acquired Edward Cabrera this offseason. The Brewers are going to see him Wednesday night. Tell me about the strategy and the thinking from the team this offseason to give up a prospect like Casey, go get this guy. And then explain if he's filled that bill or what you've seen from him so far this season.
31: Yeah, I love the move when it happened because this team's just missing stuff, right? It doesn't have a Mizorowski. It doesn't have an Ashby coming out of the pen, throwing 100, striking out every guy. Has Palencia. They have Palencia. That's about it. But in the starting rotation, you know, Cade going into the year obviously had an injury risk, and it turned out coming true. And even when Cade was at his best, wasn't a huge strikeout guy, wasn't a huge swing and miss guy. And Edward Cabrera, when you look at him with the Marlins, you know, sure he had some command issues, a little bit of health issues, but he's a guy that's throwing 98-99, and on his best day, he could be dominant. I think they were looking for a ceiling raiser, right? Like a sure. guy that, you know, if you do match up with the Dodgers in a game one, if this guy's on his game, can he shut everybody down, you know? And he we thought was going to be that guy. So far, it's just been off. The stuff's not matching up to where it's been in the past. He's not striking out guys. I think he's at less than 9 per 9 right now. He's getting hit around, and it hasn't gone well. I mean, his first start of the year, he looked awesome. And ever since then, it's been a grind. And so I was saying on the show yesterday, for everybody in this series, there's no bigger start than or bigger moment than Cabrera. Like sure. he needs to show why they traded for him, and this is the team and the lineup to do that for. Because so far he just hasn't been good. His numbers like aren't terrible, but if you've watched his starts, it's just been not the guy you give up a top level prospect for so far.
1: Your other addition this offseason is Alec Bregman. I listen to a lot of East Coast sports talk radio because I find it entertaining. It's like my reality TV. And in Boston, sure. they miss Bregman, like his leadership. Like they just talk about him, you know. So there's that part of it, right? He's a winner and he's done it at a high level. That can have value with young players. Talk about what you've seen from Bregman so far this year.
31: Yeah, everybody talks about. I mean, obviously, I'm not in the clubhouse, but everybody talks about how impactful he's been and kind of the difference between his personality and Tucker's personality. And again, for all the things I'm talking about negatively, the team is winning. They're 29-18. That's probably what, like a high 90s pace or something like that. They're winning. But he's actually a great example of like how I feel about the team right now. Like he's probably helping them win. But like when you look at his numbers, like, you know, we're paying $35 million a year, which is really important, right? Because at the end of the year, when we have our tradition where you guys win the division and I talk about how upset I am and figure out why we couldn't win the division. And then you'll say something like, and you spent 70, 80, 90 million more dollars in the Brewers. Well, this is the problem because that's $35 million right now. And he right now is performing exactly how Matt Shaw would be performing at third base. I mean, his slash line is, you know, he's hitting .259. He's slugging .368. The OPS it's getting up there. It's at .714, which that isn't where it needs to be. But, you know, he's about 100 points away. And a few weeks ago, he was in like the mid sixes. So maybe he's getting going. But, you know, they need him for what they're paying, right? You know, that's the difference between the Cubs and Brewers. The Cubs can go out and get a guy like Alex Bregman. He has to deliver because the Cubs are starting to get good at these bargain deals. They're getting a little bit better. Mm-hmm. Where they're struggling, Grant, is they paid Phil Maton $7 million this year, $14 million, and he could not get me out. They paid Jameson Taillon making $18 million this year. He may give up 55 home runs. That's the difference between the Cubs and Brewers. The Cubs have that advantage, but you got to hit on those guys. You got to, when you go out and get a Bregman, when you go out and get a, whoever it is, even a guy like Hunter Harvey, they spend $6 million. The Brewers would never spend $6 million on a guy like Hunter Harvey, and he's not pitching, you know? Yeah. But yeah, Bregman so far, like I said, everyone talks about how great he is in the clubhouse, and they're winning, so that's great. Would love to see him plug a little bit more, maybe when the weather heats up, get that OPS in the low 800s, and all will be well.
1: And I'd take Alex Bregman in a heartbeat over Kyle Tucker. It's just been, the results haven't been eye-popping. The leadership and that part, and that's an organization, a team in Boston that's just going through it right now. So, you know, they miss his, you know, his leadership and his, you know,
31: his winning. And Kyle Tucker's not exactly killing the ball either.
1: Yeah. Well, and that's a funny thing. Like, you know, Brewers fans, we scream and yell. We want our team to spend more. And I wish they would, of course. What fan base doesn't? And then you look around at all the guys we carped about in the offseason. It's like, actually, none of them are, you know what I mean? It seems like the free agent deals, and I suppose this applies to other sports too, the free agent deals that often work are the bajillion-dollar guys who are awesome. And then the ones who are maybe without a home for a year or two that you get on a little bit of a discount. That middle range can sometimes be a little tough. And I guess maybe that's where Bregman would fall. He's not Juan Soto, but he's certainly not a bargain, to your point. He's making $35 million.
31: Exactly. And that's, I think that's one of the reasons why we're headed probably for a lockout is, like, I think owners are just kind of like, these big deals really, I mean, outside of the Dodger stuff, like, do they work? Like, you know, are these, cause I mean, look at your guys' team. I mean, you know, what's Bryce Terang making?
1: Not very much.
31: I mean, yeah, he's, you know, if you're making an all MLB team, I mean, he's sitting right there at the second base podium.
1: Yeah, I think maybe that's, like, to your point, just reflective of how baseball and free agency is working. There's the bajillion dollar guys and the small contract guys, and then the rest of the guys are kind of left holding their you know what in the middle. Yep. And Bregman's kind of been that guy for 2 years now. There's a bunch of those guys, so that's a problem in baseball and not just, you know, with players or with teams. You think your team's going to make a run at Freddie Peralta?
31: Yeah, it's a great question. I do. I think they're going to make a run at literally everybody that's possibly available. Because right now, like I said, and that's why I give Council credit, 29-18 right now with where they're at. Like right now, the Cubs starting rotation right now is in order of how they're pitching is Shota and Minaga one. And tonight, I believe the wind's going to be blowing out at Wrigley. Maybe it's cooling off a little bit here, but if it is blowing out, that's not

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1: On a Monday evening, happy Memorial Day to all as we wrap up the Memorial Day weekend. That's Matt Eumanns. I'm Tim Murray. Lots of baseball going on. Jacob Mizorowski did what Jacob Mizorowski tends to always do. And later tonight, Matt, we've got a game four in the Eastern Conference Finals. Cavaliers and come to a close. Will the Knicks win their 11th straight game? And on the ice, I don't know if we can top what we saw last night as a 3-0 deficit erased as the Vegas Golden Knights came back to win 5-3, a game you were at, but we will get Hurricanes and Canadians north of the border in Montreal. Mr. Eumanns, how are you, sir?
2: Yeah, pretty good. Like you said, I was at the Vegas Golden Knights game last night. Never would have guessed down 3-0 that they would come back to win that game 5-3 last night. Did not even consider betting the Knights on the live line. I said, they're dead. You know, the Colorado Avalanche were 52-0 this season when they led any game by two goals or more. 52-1.
1: Every trend for the Avs seems to be going by the wayside because they were also 45-0 heading into the third period with a lead until they weren't 45-0. 45-1 now after losing game two. So we will get some thoughts on everything that's going on, but we got a lot of baseball to keep the folks updated on, Matt. Kyle Schwarber hit his 21st home run of the season. Just a nice, easy little dink to right center field and got over the right field fence there for a home run. But the Phillies in the bottom of the first, Mets, are facing a bit of a tricky spot. Bases loaded, Nick Castellanos at the plate here, so they'll see if they can get out of it.
2: Yeah, it's a happy Memorial Day to everyone out there. Memorial Day weekend. It's a great weekend for a lot of people, and I'm not going to say it's a great day for me. I just lost a baseball bet in the ninth inning. I just lost a baseball bet in the 13th inning, but hey, whatever. We got more games we can win tonight.
1: Did you have the Rays?
2: I had the Rays and I had the Royals. Royals led 3-2 in the ninth. They lost. Rays, we can't even begin to describe that game. We'll try it later. We got more important things to talk about here in the beginning. But the Rays ruined Memorial Day, for plenty of bettors who thought that they would go into Baltimore and win today. And it looked like about three or four times they had that game won, and they found a way to lose. Anyway, we got some good games on the card tonight, and I think this NBA playoff game is going to be strangely fascinating tonight.
1: Well, let's get to it, Matt. Cleveland and the New York Knicks. The Knicks have won 10 in a row, 9-1 ATS during that stretch, and Cavs-Knicks is our game of the night.
3: The lights are on, and the stakes are high. It's the primetime game of the night.
1: Well, Matt, I sat here on Saturday morning, the VSiN weekend morning line. Check it out every Saturday, 9 to noon. I gave out a winner in lacrosse, which I'm sure everyone tailed. And then I sat here and said, I'm going to bet the Cavaliers. Yeah, that one didn't work out so well. So, Matt, the Cleveland Cavaliers closed as 3 or 3.5 point favorites in game 3. Lost 121-108. And now game 4 backs against the wall. No team has ever come back from 3-0 down in the history of the NBA. And they are now 2 or 2.5 point underdogs. Do you dare back the lifeless Cleveland Cavaliers tonight?
2: All right, so this is interesting. And I said it's a strangely fascinating game because almost everybody I know expects the Knicks to close this out tonight. I haven't heard one person here make a case for the Cavs. You know, maybe you.
1: I'm thinking about it. But I also made the case for them on Saturday.
2: I did not bet the Cavs on Saturday.
1: Smart man.
2: Oddly enough, if I bet this game tonight, I'd probably bet the Cavs. Well, we're going to pass on this game. Maybe we'll find something live to play. But here's a tweet from Pat Boyle I thought was interesting. The Knicks offense, statistically, is the greatest offense in NBA history over the last 10 games. Second highest field goal percentage in a 10-game span in NBA history, next to the 1987 Lakers, and the number one effective field goal percentage in a 10-game span in NBA history. The Knicks have been off the charts offensively. They just beat the Cavs pretty soundly in a Game 3 spot in Cleveland, in which the home team, if you're a situational handicapper, was a player pass. You know, you're either going to play the home team or you're going to pass. You're not going to play the Knicks probably in game 3. And, of course, the Knicks roll in there and win the game and do it impressive.

0: week. So why would the Cavs win tonight? If they're not going to win game three, why would they win game four? Well, I think the only way you would bet the Cavs here, if you're a contrarian and just say, look, everybody expects this to happen, so I'm going to bet the opposite.
1: Johnny Avello will join us top of the hour. We'll get his insight from behind the counter on how this game is being bet at DraftKings. Let's take a look at the plays that we have, Matt, over at vsin.com. I just counted it up here on our sheet in front of us. We have 1, 2, 3, 4, 5, 6, 7 plays on the side. 7 cases for the New York Knicks.
0: All 7 on the Knicks?
1: Yeah.
0: No, none for the Cavs.
1: None for the Cavs. Scott Seidman. I'll say this. I'm surprised that my ginger brother, who tends to be on the contrarian side, Will Hill, laying the chalk with the New York Knicks on the money line. So Scott Seidenberg, I think on his show last night, I think that's when he was able to get minus 105. He's on the money line.
0: Yeah, we should point out that it's now minus 135. So those guys did get the best of it. If you bet that last night, early this morning, Seidenberg, Knicks minus 105.
1: Looks
0: Will
1: like
0: Hill.
1: FanDuel still has a minus 130 if you want a little cheaper on the juice. But looking at the side, Matt, Seidenberg, Will Hill, Kelly Bidlin, Sean Green, who will be on the show later this hour. Zach Cohen is going with an alt Knicks play, -9.5 at plus 260, and a big play, 2.5 units for Zach Cohen on the Knicks money line. He wrote that up for vsin.com. Jensen Lewis early this morning on the Knicks. John Yastrzemski, JJ, who you just heard from on the Knicks as well. So when you see that, and look, we got some sharp people here at VSIN. If you are a contrarian, do you look? I really am tempted to bet the Cavs, Matt, but it is hard. And at some point, do you just say this team is kind of given up and ready to hit that private jet to Cancun as opposed to hitting the private jet back to Madison Square Garden for game five?
0: You don't have to bet every game just because it's on TV, so I'm not going to bet this game tonight. Look, that's exactly what a contrarian looks for right there.
1: Yeah.
0: Everybody lined up on the Knicks. You say, well, it's tough to bet the Cavs. It's such an ugly bet. Well, that's what contrarians do. They bet the side that nobody wants, and that's actually worked out pretty well a lot of times in the playoffs. But I'm going to pass on this game tonight. It doesn't make much sense at all to bet the Cavs here, which is probably why they're going to win tonight. And then you can just bet the Knicks money line as big as you want in game five, and they're going to close it out. But I don't know. I always say that if a team can't come through in that game three situation at home, when you can still have a realistic chance to come back and win the series if you win that game, you put everything into that game three. If you don't have enough, if you put everything into it and you don't have enough, why would you come back and win game four? So I don't want anything to do with it. I guess, you know, if all these guys are going to bet the Knicks tonight, I'll root for their Knicks bet. I'm going to pass. It's like the Family Feud, you know, when you get the number one answer on the board. You want to play or pass? Everybody says play, right? They always play.
1: Yeah.
0: You ever watch Family Feud?
1: They always
0: say, we're going to play. We're going to play. I'm going to pass on this one, Tim.
1: Game one, Knicks -6. They won in overtime. We all recall how that game played out. Kenny Atkinson, we're going to hear from him in just a moment.
0: That was the series, really, right?
1: Well, they won the game, Matt, according to Kenny Atkinson.
0: I'm not saying, oh, yeah, we got to hear it. This is good.
1: And that's what I told the sports book. I said, no, the Cavs won.
0: Yeah.
1: Their coach told me they won, Matt.
0: Kenny said they won. You know what? If the Cavs had held on to win that game like they should have, we could have had a pretty damn good series here. Instead, we're going to get a Knicks sweep, most likely.
1: Well, so the Knicks, -6 game one, -5.5 game two. Cavs closed -3 game three. And now, Knicks -2.5. So a movement of 5.5 points, but no injuries of note. But let's hear from Kenny Atkinson, who's going to make the case, Matt. Well, you know, technically, we've been the better team and in this series.
2: I think analytically, I think we've won the I said 3 out of 3. We're 2 out of 3. And the expected, I don't know if you guys follow that, is that it's an expected score. You know, and we won 2 out of 3. And I know you're looking confused, but
3: I'm not.
2: There is really, you know, if you believe in process and all that, like, man, our, you know, take that later. I know I don't throw that on them. I see it for myself. I'm like, man, we have this feeling. I have this feeling. Then I can go to our analytical table and be like, man, we are. I think last night it was, the expected score was like 1.02. Us shooting way below expected, them shooting way over. I know no one wants to hear that. I think you guys like hear it. I know, you know, general public, no one wants to hear that. Everyone's outcome based. And, you know, sure, I get that too.
1: If no one wants to hear it, then probably don't say it. Like, how are your fans going to react to that? Now, if you're an analyst, or if you're on Cleveland radio, or if you're on a gambling network, you're just making the case for betting the Cavaliers, you want to point out those numbers. But Matt, when you're the head coach of the Cavs and you're on the brink of getting swept in the Eastern Conference Finals, I don't think that's going to go over all that well amongst the fan base.
0: Nothing's going to go over well at this point because nobody cares. I mean, we've talked about the shot quality expected score throughout the college basketball season. I don't put much into that, the shot quality projected score, what it should have been. Kenny, that's a crutch for losers right there. Kenny, look, I've heard guys who lose bets on college basketball games say, oh, the shot quality score was supposed to be this. That's a crutch for losers. We'll talk more about that after a quick break.
1: You know who's not a loser? Jake Asman.
0: Okay.
1: He's going to join us on the other side, live from New York. Get the perspective from the Knicks side of things. Will they wrap it up tonight? He'll join us next right here on VSiN Primetime.
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11: Drama as we speak in Kansas City, where the Royals are holding a 3-2 lead over the Yankees in the top half of the ninth inning after Bobby Witt Jr. hit a go-ahead home run in the bottom of the eighth inning. However, as we speak, Anthony Volpe of the Yankees has just come through with runners at second and third, one out, a base hit to left field, scoring two, and Volpe with a two-run single has just given the Yankees a 4-3 lead at Kansas City in the top half of the ninth inning. Speaking of the other New York team, the Mets, don't ask. Right now, they trail at Citi Field to the Cincinnati Reds 7-0 at the top of the sixth inning. The Arizona Diamondbacks up 1-0 over the Giants in San Francisco, top of the fourth. Earlier, the Baltimore Orioles rallied for a tumultuous 13-inning, 9-7 win over the Tampa Bay Rays.
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1: It is VSiN Primetime alongside Matt Newman. I'm Tim Murray. Philadelphia Phillies, San Diego Padres. A good one going on at Petco Park as we speak. Phillies up 1-0. Matt, do you know how they scored their one run?
0: Kyle Schwarber, home run number 21. How about that? Schwarbs goes deep to right, and then Manny Machado has a chance to answer. And Machado struck out with the bases loaded.
1: It is,
0: that kind of sums up the season for those two players right there.
1: It's pretty wild that the Padres are where they're at stands despite no home runs for Fernando Tatis and Manny Machado hitting below the Mendoza line. All right, let's head to our progressive guest line and welcome in one of the hardest working men in New York. It is Jake Asman. He was on ESPN New York earlier today. Also, check out his podcast, The Jake Asman Show, joins us right now. Jake, always appreciate it, man. Usually we have you on to talk some Jets. Maybe we could slip in a question or two about that. But the New York Knicks on the brink of heading back to the NBA Finals, first time this century. So as we take a step back, this 10-game winning streak, where we were, what, a couple weeks ago, Jake, where it looked like, I don't know, this is not a trustworthy team, back-to-back losses to the Hawks. In your eyes, what has changed for the Knicks during this 10-game winning streak, which is honestly unheard of in the postseason?
13: Yeah, Tim, nice to be with you talking about a team that's actually good for once. I mean, you said it. I mean, this is a Knicks team that has not lost since the night of the NFL draft, the first night. So, I mean, you think back to how long ago that was. That's exactly a month from this past Saturday when the Knicks won game three in Cleveland. I mean, this has come out of nowhere. We knew the Knicks were a very good team this year. At times, they looked like a great team, right? They did win, for whatever it's worth, the NBA Cup against the Spurs, and they looked really good against certain teams. They've had moments, but for them to put together this sustained level of dominance, right? It's not just that they're winning. It's the margin that they're winning by has never been done through a 10-game sample size in the playoffs. These 10 straight wins have just been beatdowns for the most part. It's amazing. It really is. You give a lot of credit to the head coach, Mike Brown, who's got the team to fully buy in to the offense he wants, and the players have really bought in. And I think sometimes in sports, we maybe underestimate how important team chemistry is, especially in basketball. This Knicks team was in the conference finals a year ago with the same starting lineup, but they made the trade for Karl-Anthony Towns on the eve of training camp last year. So last year was the first year they fully got to play with him. They made the deal for Mikal Bridges a couple weeks prior to that. So they go all the way to game six of the conference finals, and obviously they make the coaching change, so there's so much attention on the Knicks and Mike Brown. But this is, you know, just another year of cohesion and chemistry for this group. But the level they're playing at right now, and you can say whatever you want about the competition in the Eastern Conference. I mean, again, what they're doing is historic, and they're a win away from doing something that the Knicks have not done in 27 years, go to the NBA Finals.
0: Jake apparently didn't get the message from Kenny Atkinson. The Cavs are up 2-1 in this series. If you go by the analytics to show the shot quality expected score, the Cavs are up 2-1 in the series. Is that a reason to be discouraged if you're the Knicks?
13: Analytically, I'm dating Cindy Sweeney as well, so I understand where Kenny's coming from.
0: You know, is there any reason to believe that Kenny Atkinson, James Harden, and the Cavs are going to come up big tonight and extend this series? Or are you strictly a contrarian if you're going to play the Cavs tonight? What would be your best case argument if you were to bet the Cavs?
13: Well, I thought the Cavs, full disclosure, their best chance to win a game would have been game three, right? Mm-hmm. Just, they were the favorites. It's, you know, the Knicks are, if you believe in due, they're due to eventually lose a game. But the way the Cleveland Cavaliers played at the end in the fourth quarter of that game, I mean, they basically quit. I mean, they stopped playing defense at the end. I've never seen just an NBA team lie down like that in the fourth quarter of a conference finals game. So, you know, if you look at what the Knicks have done in closeout scenarios in these playoffs, they had the historic level of beatdown against the Atlanta Hawks in game six of that first round series. And then what they did against the Sixers, where it was basically MSG, you know, South, or MSG, or Joel Embiid doesn't know geography, so we referred to it as MSG West, but it was a total Knicks fan takeover, and the Knicks just dominated from the opening tip. There's going to be a ton of Knicks fans in the building tonight. I think if Cleveland gets down early, they might tap out. So this could be maybe a live betting opportunity. You kind of get a feel for how the game's going, what the level of intensity is from the Cavs. Can they get a lead early? If not, The Knicks start to pull away, I think they win going away. So I'd be a little weary of betting Cleveland just because of how hot the Knicks are. So I'd either take the Knicks or pass on just betting Cleveland before the game.
1: Follow him on Twitter at Jake Asman. Jake Asman joining us here. Check out his podcast. Also check him out. He's all over the place. Mad Dog Radio as well as ESPN New York. He was on earlier today. Jake, as we look ahead, and I don't think I'm mushing the Knicks by saying they're going to be in the NBA Finals. No team in NBA history has squandered a 3-0 series lead, and it doesn't feel like this would be the series that would happen. What has impressed you the most about the Knicks, and what would be the case for the Knicks to win the NBA Finals, looking ahead to either the Spurs or the Thunder coming out of the West?
13: Well, just the different ways the Knicks have been able to win games in these playoffs. Like, obviously, Jalen Brunson has played like a superstar. You know, he had the phenomenal fourth quarter, kind of, you know, being the catalyst behind that historic comeback in game one. But then in game two, you know, he scores two points in the first half of that one. Knicks are up by a couple points. And, you know, what happens in the third quarter? They go on an 18-0 run. And, you know, Brunson is assisting on most of their buckets, finished with a career high in playoff assists. Josh Hart, after he was benched in that comeback in game one against Cleveland, and they go with Landry Shamet. He comes back in game two and scores a career high in the playoffs from 26 points. You've had contributions from Mikal Bridges, who's been heavily criticized in his 2 years with the Knicks because of how much they gave up to get him. He's been so good in these playoffs the last 2 years. This year he's averaging over 20 on 70% shooting percentage, so he's been efficient. He's been really good defensively. OG Anunoby, before his hamstring injury, was probably the Knicks' best player through the first round and a half of these playoffs. He's still coming into his own now. You just have so many different ways they can win, whereas it felt like in the past, the Knicks would win if Jalen Brunson would carry them. And they still need him, obviously, to be, you know, the star player, superstar player he's been. But they just have so many different guys that can beat you now. They're playing with a ton of confidence. And you just have a lot of confidence that if the game's tight, they're going to win. And that's just a weird feeling for any long-suffering Knicks fan who's only known losing for most of the last 25 years.
0: So much optimism about the Knicks now. And when you watch this series in the West, how much belief do you have that the Knicks could take down the Spurs or could take down the Thunder, depending on who wins that series?
13: Realistically, they're going to be an underdog against either team. But the thing I would say is this: the quicker the Knicks can dispatch of Cleveland and the more rest they can get, and it feels like, we know that series out West is going at least six games, maybe even seven, and all the injuries on both sides can continue to mount, the rest differential that the Knicks are going to have over whoever comes out is going to be gigantic. Plus, while I do think they would have a chance against the Thunder, I think they match up way better with the Spurs. Just look at the inexperience on the San Antonio side. Like, typically in NBA history, you don't just go to the playoffs for the first time and then win a championship, which is what Victor Wembanyama would be trying to do. Usually you got to kind of pay your dues. You lose along the way, you get better, and then you go. So the lack of experience on the Spurs side, whereas the Knicks are a veteran-laden team that's played together now, played so many playoff games together, that maybe could help the Knicks. But again, you know, people are just assuming, whoever wins the West is going to win the championship. The Knicks don't have a chance. You know, I would probably agree if you told me that before the playoffs, but with what the Knicks have been doing and how well they're playing collectively as a team, I think the idea that they can't make it a long series, I think that's nonsense. I think that series against the Knicks, against whoever, is going at least six, if not seven games.
1: Jake Asman joining us here. All right, Jake, before I let you run, I got to get to a sneak in a Jets question. Three first-round picks, overwhelmingly applauded for the haul that they got on the night that the Knicks last lost a game, which is crazy that you mentioned it. So where are you heading into this year with this rookie class? Is there a case to be made for David Bailey or Omar Cooper or Kenyon Sadiq to win Rookie of the Year in year one?
13: Well, it's going to be tough to pick one of the skill guys they drafted just because there's a lot of unknown with the Jet offense with Frank Reich coming in as the offensive coordinator. You know, Geno Smith had a terrible year out by you guys last two with the Raiders, but I don't think he's as bad as what he put forth on the field. I think the Jets, who actually have a good offensive line, if they can protect him, I think Geno could be a serviceable NFL starter. He could be a guy that could throw for, 3,500 yards and throw 25 touchdowns. I don't think that's crazy if you just look at, his 4 years as a starter in Seattle. So it's tough to kind of figure out where the ball distribution would go. We know Garrett Wilson's going to get a ton of targets. Breece Hall is going to be a factor out of the backfield. They extended him, so, he's part of their future. But if you're going to try and play any Jet rookie, you're not going to get the best odds on it because he's the number two pick. But, David Bailey would be the guy I would bet on just because, he was basically broadcast it as like the most ready to go pass rusher. There was a big debate amongst Jet fans. You take Arvell Reese for the upside and maybe the projection of what he could be, or you just take the guy who's ready to roll as a guy who can get after the quarterback immediately in Bailey. And the Jets, of course, went with Bailey. So I don't know what the odds are on him. He might even be the favorite as the number two pick, but that'd be probably the only bet I would make on a Jet rookie.
1: Yeah, co-favorite with Reuben Bain Jr., both at 5-1 right now at DraftKings to win Defensive Rookie of the Year. Jake, always appreciate it, man. Games and gone during the finals.
13: Damn, Matt, thanks so much for having me, man. Enjoy the games later.
1: There he is, Jake Asman. Check him out on ESPN New York. Also, check out his podcast, Jake Asman Show. Matt, we got a lot to update the folks on, including a good one going on at Petco Park. Earlier today, it was quite the finish between the New York Yankees and the Kansas City Royals. We had late inning heroics, if you will, in Baltimore, and Jacob Mizorowski. His odds continue to shorten in the loaded NL Cy Young race. It's VSiN primetime. We also got to get ready for a hockey game that will drop the puck north of the border, top of the hour as well.
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1: It is VSiN Primetime. Coming up top of the hour, a pair of playoff games. The Eastern Conference semifinals, the Eastern Conference finals in the NBA. Will the Knicks close out the Cleveland Cavaliers? They are a 2.5-point favorite, and 1-1 as they head north, Montreal and the Carolina Hurricanes. Hurricanes winning in overtime. What are you laughing about over there?
0: Manny Machado update. Ready for the Manny Machado update?
1: I'm assuming he didn't get a hit.
0: He grounded into a double play, and his batting average drops to 171.
1: How the hell are the Spurs doing well
0: Padres?
1: This year?
0: You mean the Padres?
1: The
0: Padres also owe Manny about, 35, 40 million a year for the next 5 years, something like that. And he's batting 171 this year. I mean, come on.
1: But yeah, the Padres are 31-21 right now.
0: Yeah. And Tatis has yet to hit a home run.
1: That is
0: amazing.
1: That is pretty wild. Earlier today, Matt, just a couple of things. Maybe you don't want to look at this tweet from our colleague here, Scott Seidenberg.
0: I sent this tweet in, so I've already looked at it, and I'm well aware what happened here. So go ahead, Tim.
1: Rays Orioles earlier today. As Scott says, the most ridiculous baseball game I've ever watched, LOL, which means he was laughing out loud.
0: It also means he didn't bet the Rays.
1: 1-0 after 6, 2-1 after 7, 2-2 after 8. Both teams, no runs in the 10th. Both teams score 2 in the 11th. Both teams score 1 in the 12th. Rays score 2 in the 13th. The Orioles walk it off with 4 runs to close it out. Colton Cowser, by the way, hitting his second walk-off in a 3-day span for the Baltimore Orioles. And, Matt, you had a bet on the Rays.
0: Well, I'm sure I'm not the only one. There's a lot of people out there suffering. This is a wild game. But the Rays committed 4 errors today. They're really sloppy in the field, and that's why this game even got to extra innings. The Rays should have won the game before that, but that's the way it goes. You bet baseball, you're going to set yourself up for some very aggravating losses, and that's one of them today. The Rays were the best team in the baseball. At least they looked like the best team in baseball. Going to the Yankees in the last couple of days, dropped a couple of games, and they looked really sloppy doing it today. Defense was ragged, and the bullpen blew up. And Tampa Bay gets beat today in Baltimore. So that was a cheap price on the Rays.
1: -110. What'd you bet him at?
0: I had him 115, I think. Rays -115. And you get a starting pitcher who goes out and throws 6 scoreless innings, but the defense doesn't back him up. The Rays got sloppy in the field, and they end up losing in 13 innings.
1: Colton Cowser, according to the Elias Sports Bureau, 5th player in MLB in the last 25 years with 2 walk-off homers in a 3-game span. Colton Cowser for the Orioles there. How about the Miz kid, Matt? We've consistently updated folks on where we're at in the NL Cy Young race, continue to do so. Jacob Mizorowski goes out today and throws 7 innings, strikes out 12, sets all sorts of records with his velocity. The Brewers win again. They were massive favorites today. But this NL Cy Young race, it feels like every night when one of these guys starts, we update it. We were updating it on Saturday morning, or I was, heading into Paul Skeen's start. He did not pitch particularly well, so his odds have shifted a little bit. Shohei Ohtani is now, I think, plus $7 to win the NL Cy Young. Right now, Christopher Sanchez of the Phillies, plus 210. The Miz, plus 320. Skeens, plus 440. Chris Sale, plus 650. And Ohtani, 7-1.
0: Well, I keep talking about betting Paul Skeens, and I haven't done it yet. So if it gets up to around 5-1, I guess I'll finally have to do it. So, you know, today, if you looked at the Brewers, you were thinking about two things. You bet the first 5, or you bet the run line. You're going to lay a run in the first 5. All of that paid off today if you bet the Miz Kid. 5-1, Brewers led 3-0 after the first, and didn't really have to sweat that one out too much. Milwaukee's been hot. Now, I believe the Brewers are 31-20. And while the Cubs have lost 9 in a row, things have really flipped at the top of that division.
1: Yeah, it really has. Jacob Mizorowski, all sorts of different numbers out there. How about most 101-mile-per-hour strikeouts as a starter since pitch tracking began in 2008? Insane. And Miz has 35. Here's another stat. Jacob Mizorowski threw 22 pitches at 102 or higher, tying his own record set 17 days ago in the most in a game under pitch tracking going back to 2008.
0: Did somebody screw with the radar gun? Is this legit? I mean, these numbers are so insane, you got to question the legitimacy of these numbers.
1: Ask the batters he faces if it's legit or not. But Jacob Mizorowski, another great start tonight, or this afternoon, as the Brewers get the win. All right, Matt, tonight we have game 4 of the Eastern Conference Finals. We will talk more about it with our buddy Sean Green from the Sports Gambling Podcast. He's got some bets that he likes for tonight, as well as looking ahead to game 5 of the Western Conference Finals. But let's hear from Mike Brown, the head coach of the New York Knicks, as his squad has won 10 row. And the fact pointed the last time they lost, the night of the NBA or the NFL draft, we weren't even paying attention to the Hawks and Knicks on that night, and they have not lost since. Let's hear from Mike Brown, the head coach of the New York Knicks.
4: This is the time that you want to peak, you know, as come playoff time, but it just happens. I mean, when I was with Golden State, I think we won 10 or 11 in a row, and it wasn't anything that we planned, you know. It just happened. Your players are connected. They're sacrificing. You know, they're doing the things I always talk about. They're holding each other accountable. They're believing in the process in each other, and they're playing with a competitive spirit that's unmatched. And, you know, if you do those things while, you know, focusing on the detail and communicating and bringing energy and effort, you have a chance to string some games together. But when you're in the playoffs, it's about trying to peak at the right time. It's about, knock on wood, trying to stay healthy and having a little bit of luck.
1: The ladder man is back. John Ewing tweeted this out today, Matt. Our ladder bettor is back in action on the Knicks, as he or she has bet $200,000 on the Knicks to cover in game 4. $75,000 on Knicks plus 3.5, $50,000 Knicks plus 2.5, $35,000 on Knicks plus 1.5, $20,000 on Knicks minus 1.5, and minus 2.5. The ladder bettor is back in action at MGM.
0: Well, he should be. I believe the ladder bettor has been cleaning up.
1: He's been doing well.
0: So he's playing with house money, I believe, and why not play with some house money with the Knicks tonight?
1: Speaking of laddering,
0: I bet you if he loses tonight, he'll come back with the Knicks on a ladder in game 5.
1: Speaking of laddering, earlier today on Prop Points, Brandon Kravitz talked about laddering Donovan Mitchell points tonight.
5: Donovan Mitchell, over 26.5 points scored. I'm going to ladder this up to over 29.5. at plus 145 when you take it all the way north to 30-plus points. This has been a tried-and-true method when betting Donovan Mitchell props, under on the road, over at home. His home-road splits in the playoffs since putting on a Cavaliers jersey years ago have been pretty stark. He's averaging 23.7 points per game on the road in the playoffs. Since joining the Cavs, 30.3 points per game at home. Now, to be fair, the Knicks have done a remarkable job defending him, and his undercashed in Cleveland in game 3. I think this just creates even more of a buying opportunity. He's going to go off, a do or die situation. You can't ignore these home road splits over his duration in Cleveland. And I just cannot imagine that he doesn't let loose in this sort of situation. So it's over 26.5 points scored at minus 120, laddered up to over 29.5. At plus 145. That's one angle to this.
1: All right, there you go. A ladder action for tonight. Brandon Kravitz earlier today on Prop Points likes a ladder with Donovan Mitchell. We will see a tweak to the starting lineup. Chris Fedor, who covers the Cavs, says the Cavs are likely to make a starting lineup change ahead of Game 4 as Max Strus will be inserted for Dean Wade for tonight's game.
0: Oh, well, you didn't tell me that. Now that I know that, I'm going to bet the Cavs.
1: I knew that was going to be your response. I knew that was going to be your response.
0: Watch out.
1: We're trying to cover all bases here, all right?
0: This changes everything. You know what? I really like the advice from Brandon Kravitz. I think he's right about laddering Donovan Mitchell. Mitchell actually had 23 points in Game 3. 3 for 10 from 3. He missed 4 free throws. He had 5 turnovers. James Harden had 6. The one guy who's got to carry the Cavs tonight is going to be Mitchell. Now, he can expect Evan Mobley to step up and give him some support. You never know about James Harden. You can't count on Harden. But I would think there's a pretty good chance Donovan Mitchell's going to go for 30 tonight.
1: Will Max Strus steal some of Mitchell's shine, Matt, now that he's... Carl Anthony Towns, over under is 4.5 assists. Matt, he has cashed that in 9 of the last 10 games for the New York Knicks. Let's continue to break down our game of the night. Sean Green, our good friend from the Sports Gambling Podcast, he'll join us next right here on VSiN Primetime.
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1: It is VSiN Primetime. We got two playoff games starting top of the hour. We got a game on the ice between the Canadiens and the Hurricanes. And will it be a clean sweep for the New York Knickerbockers as they are 2.5-point favorites, Matt, against the Cleveland Cavaliers? Tip off after 8 o'clock Eastern in the land, and we will see how that game plays out. I'm curious if our next guest, who is a noted Philadelphia super fan, did he bet Kyle Schwarber anytime homer tonight? As he already has hit a homer. It is Sean Green who joins us right now. Sean, did you bet Schwarbaum to go yard against the San Diego Padres?
13: No Phillies bets. They took enough of my money early in the season, so I've been
1: staying away.
13: They've been better, but no, I didn't do any no Phillies bets today.
1: 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SGP Live during the fall always follows Matt's program on Friday nights. Always a great watch there. So Sean, let's jump into tonight. The Knicks, 2.5-point favorites, money line around $1.30, $1.35. Do the Knicks finish off the Cavaliers tonight?
13: Yeah, they do. I got it at -2, -105 here. I understand it's super chalky, and it does seem like a bit of an adjustment from the previous game if you look at the spread. But, well, one, let's just start with Donovan Mitchell, who I think if they are to win this game, he needs to have a monster game. Something's just not right with Donovan Mitchell. And then on the other side, the New York Knicks are playing basketball at an incredibly high level. Trust me, as a Sixers fan, I know, I talked myself into, game four, back against the wall. They're going to avoid the sweep. They're going to cover the number. No, Knicks still got it done, got the sweep. It's painful to say and admit as a guy who really is annoyed by Knicks, and my co-host Ryan's a Knicks fan, and all of a sudden he's become the biggest fan ever. Oh, Knicks this, Knicks that. Meanwhile, you didn't hear from him all these other years. But they're playing basketball at an incredibly high level. And then on the other side, you know, maybe some of this, the three shooting for the Cavs comes back for them. Maybe they hit more than 67% of their free throws, which is what they've been at all series. But I think really the issue is on the defensive side. They just cannot slow down this Knicks team. And the Knicks have shown they can win in a variety of different ways. Like, yeah, Brunson's playing really well, but sometimes it's as a scorer. Sometimes it's as a distributor. So I really think the Cavs have their hands full here. And even I know, everyone, you know, you guys were joking around about the starting lineup. I would say, you know, Schroeder just got ruled out. Now, it's a very minor thing. He hasn't been a big part of the series. But as far as someone off the bench that might be able to give you some stops against the Knicks second unit, not having him out there is just one more reason, I think, for the Knicks. And, yeah, it's chalky as hell, but I'll lay the two with the Knicks.
0: Max Strus in the starting lineup. He did hit four threes in the previous game. Dean Wade's going to be coming off the bench. He was scoreless in 17 previous games. Turned out Donovan Mitchell in his prop. Are you on board with that over? You said something's not quite right with him. And what other player props are you looking at tonight?
13: Yeah, I see the case for Donovan Mitchell, because if they are going to hang around, he certainly has to have a game.
0: Yep.
13: But, I guess he does not seem right. And you look at the amount of games they've had to play, you know, 2 7-game series, and then it's just every other day, even with travel in there. Maybe they're well-rested and show up here. I just haven't seen it. I do like, if you are playing a prop, Karl Anthony Towns assist has been money. I know it's I like the over 4.5. It's pretty juice. I wouldn't even mind playing the alt over 5.5, because he's really leaned into the role of distributor. And the Knicks have had great ball movement. And again, like, the biggest reason to be on the Knicks here is I just have not seen anything out of this Cavs defense all series. And I think myself and a lot of other people, the Cavs had the chance to seal that game one. And then after that, once the Knicks found their legs, they've been off and running. And I don't see them slowing them down. And Karl-Anthony Towns' assists, I do like the over there.
1: Six-plus assists at DraftKings is plus 156 to Sean's point. Here are the last 10 games for Cat from an assist standpoint. 10, 6, 10, 6, 7, 7, 10, 5, 1, 7. So he's gone over the alt number, 8 of the last 10 games. So certainly not a bad look there if you don't want to lay the juice that is on the over 4.5. You know, Sean, they're going to be an underdog unless you're Mike Lupica, who wrote a column who said that the Knicks will be the favorite in the NBA Finals, which I thought was hilarious. Is there a case to be made? I know you probably don't want to make it. I know the way that you and you guys work on the pod. But is there a case to be made for the Knicks to win the NBA Finals, barring, like, catastrophic injuries?
13: I mean, certainly. Again, this Knicks team, it's like, how much of it is the rest of the East completely sucking, and how much of it is the East, is the Knicks being awesome? And again, I think the Knicks actually do deserve some credit here. Now, if I'm the Knicks, as crazy as it sounds, I think you want to face the San Antonio Spurs just because of the lack of experience, lack of the playoff experience. I think if they face off against the Thunder, obviously, I think they're going to have their hands full, but certainly if this series in the West goes 7 games, you're going to get a very well-rested Knicks team. And if the Knicks have the chance to steal a game one, they can't mess around and have Russ. So I think there is a path for them to win the NBA Finals. And honestly, if you're a Knicks fan, this kind of might be your window, because in a couple of years when Wemby has even more experience, OKC has all these draft picks, like, these teams aren't going away. If there is a year to steal it, it might be this year for them. So if they get the shot, they got to take advantage.
0: I think you're right about that, too. And the Spurs are also pretty thin. They don't have much of a bench. And if that's the way that series turns out, I think the Knicks definitely have a decent shot. Sean Green with us now. When you see Sean Green, you think Ryan Kramer. Now, where is Kramer? Is he in his helicopter flying around Catalina Island, or where is he?
13: He did take a helicopter trip to Catalina Island, blew up social media. No, he's just sitting in the other room watching this and hanging around and looking at his laptop. Probably getting a kick out of this, out of the shout-out.
0: You know,
13: here,
0: I plan to go to Catalina later this summer to play golf. Can I get a ride in Kramer's helicopter? Can you ask him?
13: Oh, yeah. I mean...
1: Maybe he can.
13: I'll have him charter the flight.
1: I'll be there in 8 days. So, Kramer, bring the helicopter over. We can. You'll pay for our meal, and let's make it happen there.
13: I like it. Kramer on the hook for some helicopter rides.
1: Yeah, I'm
13: guys got to. You guys got to bet him a helicopter ride. I want to see how that shakes out. Maybe a cut clash with a helicopter ride on the line.
0: How about the game in Oklahoma City tomorrow night, Sean Green? Let's handicap that. It's 5.5. What did you take away from game four, and what's your play or what's your handicap of game five?
13: Yeah, I mean, this is an interesting game. Thunder off a loss, obviously always going to be tough. Thunder at home. But, I do like the Spurs here, the 5.5, especially, I don't know if you guys were on the air or not, but Mitchell has been ruled out, and
0: right. You
13: just look at the guys that aren't SGA, and the scoring options continue to dwindle. Now, you expect maybe a bounce back spot from Jared McCain. Caruso has his moments offensively, and J-Dub, who is still listed as questionable with that hamstring, tough to rely on him. I mean, is he going to play? If he does play, is he 100%? I think the Thunder scoring options are going to be pretty thin besides SGA. So 5.5 is a lot for them to lay, even though obviously they have been dominant at home and they have the experience. And certainly if Castle can keep those turnovers down like he did recently, I think the Spurs plus 5.5 is a good number. So, I mean, Wemby plus 5.5 points is always going to be tough for me not to be interested. So, yeah, I do like the Spurs and the points, especially Dylan Harper playing through that injury. Hopefully plays a little bit better here coming up, but 5.5 feels way too high.
1: Sean Green at Sean T. Green is where you could find him. And, of course, the Sports Gambling Prop Podcast, Ryan Kramer somewhere trying to will Virginia Tech into an ACC championship, I would imagine, heading into. He's a big James. I mean, I got to imagine at some point on your pod, there have got to be great takes of him crushing James Franklin, and now is he the biggest James Franklin fan ever? Of course.
13: Well, it went. There's been a lot of James Franklin talk because I'm a Penn State guy. So it just went from me complaining about James Franklin nonstop to Ryan embracing. Oh, this is finally, James Franklin found a place where he can. He's won the offseason. Have you seen it? He's won the offseason. So hang the banner, Virginia Tech and the Giants. I mean, Kramer has two new head football coaches with his Hokies and the Giants, and he's already dumping the Gatorade. So
1: and he's got
13: going to be a long offseason.
1: Helicopters, James Franklin, and Harbaugh. Man, it's been quite the offseason for our guy, Ryan Kramer. Sean, always appreciate it, man. Best of luck with your bets tonight.
13: Thank you, guys.
1: 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How are folks betting the Knicks and Cavaliers? 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
17: 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Now we're going to 24. Well, how long are we going to be at 24? 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USC and Michigan, they were ranked 20th and 21st with four losses. 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
20: We are 1 hour away from Game 4 of the NBA's Eastern Conference Finals from Cleveland, with the New York Knicks trying to sweep aside the Cavaliers. Also 1 hour from now, it's Game 3 of the NHL's Eastern Conference Finals from Montreal, with the Carolina Hurricanes and the Canadiens tied at one win apiece. In Major League Baseball right now, the Cincinnati Reds lead the New York Mets 7-2 in the top of the ninth inning at Citi Field. The Arizona Diamondbacks up 6-2 at San Francisco, going to the bottom of the seventh. The Washington Nationals have a 7-1 lead at Cleveland in the bottom of the third. Washington already is at 5 home runs, including James Wood leading off the game with his 13th. The Phillies' Kyle Schwarber is major league leading 21st home run as Philadelphia has a 1-0 lead at San Diego in the bottom half of the first.
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8: Lows around 63 tonight under clear skies. Southwest winds 8 to 15 miles per hour. Slight chance for storms tomorrow. 90. Bright sunshine expected. I'm meteorologist Paul Frombly with your weatherology forecast on 95.3 and 99.1 The Score. Right now, it's 83 degrees.
5: Play ball.
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